0: All right, time to get to baseball. Game two in this series, and a game the Braves desperately need to win. Don't want to go back home down nothing two. And it'll be Blake Snell versus Ray Kerr here in game two of this series. Another warm night. Light breeze out towards center field. Temperature has been been in the mid to upper 90s all day. It was 98 here in the last half hour. And the sun setting down the left field line, and the entire infield covered in shade right now. Center field and right field are still basking in the bright sunshine. But that sun setting surely is not making it a whole lot cooler, as it's still in the mid to upper 90s. Folks, cash in on the baseball action with Prize Picks, the official daily fantasy sports partner of the Atlanta Braves. 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Braves down in the first base dugout, ready to charge out onto the field and come to the plate here on the top of the first inning, wearing their navy blue tops, gray pants, red numerals, red lettering, outlined in white, Atlanta across the chest on top of the tomahawk. Meanwhile, the Dodgers wearing their home white tops, white pants, blue numerals, blue lettering, and Dodgers across the chest in cursive. Behind the plate calling balls and strikes is Chris Guccione. Down at first base, crew chief James Hoy. Second base umpire is Trip Gibson. Third base umpire is Jim Wolf. Down the right field line, Roberto Ortiz. Down the left field line, Mike Estabrook. Here's the leather for Los Angeles. Freddie Freeman is at first base. Tommy Edman at second. Mookie Betts at shortstop. Miguel Rojas is at third. In the outfield, Teoscar Hernandez in left field. Andy Páez loosening his arm in center field. Kyle Tucker is in right field. The catcher is Will Smith. And on the mound is Blake Snell. And Darren, I want to bring you in right here because we're talking about what you'll be seeing out of Snell early. The Braves need a patient approach versus him. Could you say that they need a similar approach versus him as what they displayed the other night versus Aaron Nola?
1: I think that's very important. Blake Snell, just absolutely nasty stuff. Big curveball, big four-seamer. But he's not in the zone all that much. Just 41% in the zone, average right around 50%. And he has one of the best chase rates in the league. So it's really going to test the patience and the discipline of these Braves hitters to not let him be in control of the bats from pitch one. So they're gonna have to battle against him tonight.
0: And, Joe, that starts with dictating that right out of the gate in the first inning, doesn't it?
2: It does, but it's like it's easy to say, hey, wait and get a good pitch. That doesn't always play when you're all amped up like this for the postseason. But they've got to make him throw the ball over the plate because he will walk people.
0: He's a left-hander, 6'4", 225 out of Shoreline, Washington. 33 years old, fastball, curveball, change, and a slider. And over the course of the regular season, just 9 starts, 4-1 with a 190 ERA. He had a groin injury in September that sidelined him. He had shoulder fatigue. He had a nano-needle scope procedure to remove loose bodies from his elbow. 6 innings is the deepest he's gone in any game this year. And the last time he worked was at San Francisco on September 26th, went 4 innings, giving up just 1 run. But he keeps the ball in the ballpark. No home runs allowed all season. Climbing in, it'll be Drake Baldwin, followed by Ronald Acuna, and then Matt Olson. So Drake is ready, so is Snell, and now for the ball game. First pitch is a ball low and outside, 1-0. I think it's really interesting, Joe, we talk about the Braves needing to hit the home run ball, but Snell very stingy against that.
2: Didn't give up, as you said, anything. Low batting average against two.
0: Offering to Baldwin, soft tapper out in front of the plate, pouncing on it, Smith, fires down to first in time for the out. Starting up tonight at 8:03 Eastern Time, 7:03 Central, and 5:03 here locally in Los Angeles. And the scoreboard reads 91 degrees at the time of the first pitch. The time of the first pitch is brought to you by Schumann Farms. Look for Real Sweet brand sweet onions from Schumann Farms in a store near you. So a 2-3 put out, one down at the top of the first inning. Ronald Acuna takes a ball high and outside. Fastball 97 from Blake Snell. For Snell, 173 batters faced this season. No home runs allowed. 1-0 pitch on the way to Acuna. There's a ball low. In fact, the last home run he surrendered was August 29th of 2025. So 13 straight starts without a home run allowed. That's 67 straight innings. And it gets even more impressive than that. Here's the 2-0 pitch. Acuna takes a called strike, 2-1. Altogether, going back to last year, one home run allowed over his last 372 batters faced.
2: Very impressive.
0: There's the 2-1 pitch on the way to Ronald Acuna. And Ronald drives it into right field, a base hit. That was a good swing that he put on that fastball. And that's something we've seen here lately, Joe. Rottle's been much better against velocity.
2: He is, and I was very impressed with batting practice today. Watch guy after guy come up and inside out swing and try to hit to the opposite field, especially the left-handed hitters. And now we see Rottle do it too. Maybe an indication of what they plan to do with Snell tonight.
0: Yeah, it looked like a steady approach during BP. Now time called. Home plate umpire Chris Guccione back behind the plate now. All right, runner at first base, one down, no score. Here comes Matt Olson. He was 0 for 4 in the game yesterday. Left-on-left matchup. Pitch on the way from Snell. First pitch misses low and outside. We mentioned the Braves beat Snell right here back in May. It was his first appearance of the season, and it was his only loss of the year. Went three innings in that game. Braves totaled 5 runs, 4 earned on 6 hits. Couple walks and 5 strikeouts against him. One on Olson. Check swing. They appeal. He did not go. Laid off that high fastball, a 2-0 count. Yesterday, we were telling you about Tarek Skubal, 2-time Cy Young Award winner. Well, today, same bullet point on the resume for Blake Snell, also a 2-time Cy Young Award winner. He's only been an All-Star 1 time in his career. There goes Rottle. Pitch on the way. There's a ball. Throw down to second base. Feet first slide, and it's a stolen base for Ronald Acuna. So Rottle jumping right on Snell with a base hit, then taking off, swiping a bag.
2: He slid to the side of the bag, which is kind of like what we used to call a 93-foot slide, then caught the base with his hand as he went by. Would have been easily safe if he goes into the bag with his feet.
0: Base hit could give the Braves the early lead. Acuna at second. Pitch on the way to Olson. There's a ball low. So he's walked Matt Olson. After a little tap out to the mound, a single. And now a walk. And the Braves in business. Runners at first and second for Ozzie Albies. We were stressing the importance of early runs. And the Braves have a really good opportunity right out of the gate here versus Snell.
2: Ozzie's uber aggressive on his with RBI chances. This is one of those, make sure you get a good pitch.
0: Olson and Acuna take their leads. And now a pick off to second base and Ronald back in there. He was dancing towards third, slammed on brakes, saw the move from Snell, and went back into the bag. They're keeping a close eye on Ronald Acuna. Ozzie Albies, homers in back-to-back games, final game versus Philly, and then game one here yesterday. And he sends one down the left field line foul. That time turned on a changeup. Only 4 Braves in franchise history have homered in 3 consecutive postseason games. Hank Aaron, Lonnie Smith, Ryan Klesko, and Chipper Jones. It would be something if Ozzie put his name on that list right here. Runners take their leads at first and second. A 1 to Albies. Missed up and in. Fastball 97, having a difficult time with his fastball location.
2: That's all right. Maybe you'll find it over the wintertime.
0: 12 pitches out of Snell. 8 balls. 1-1, swung on, missed. Another fastball, 97. For Blake Snell in his career, the Braves are the only Major League team he's never beaten in his career. 6 regular season starts versus Atlanta, 0-3 with a 3.49 ERA. 1 ball and 2 strikes on Ozzie Albies. Snell swivels around, looking Ronald back to second, but no throw. And with all these good numbers for Snell, he definitely had his struggles last year in the World Series. 7-5 in his career in the postseason, but had some struggles last year versus Toronto. 1-2 pitch. Swung on and sent foul down the left field line.
2: Ronald keeps flexing his right leg. He keeps picking up his foot and bending his knee and shaking it out and trying to, almost like he's got a catch in it somehow. But ever since that pickoff attempt, he's been working it over.
0: 1-2 to Ozzie. He swings and sends it foul again. Pepper that into the seats down the left field line. 1-2. Ozzie with 73 RBIs during the regular season. Looking to give the Braves their first lead of this series. They've been talking a lot about how good Ray Kerr was the other night. And he was, but another big part of that, he was given a big lead early in that game.
2: I think a fan was injured on that last line drive, and they're asking for help down here in the second deck.
0: So home plate umpire stopping the action for just a moment. Now Chris Guccione tells Ozzie Albies he can climb back into the box. No score for now. That can change right here. Long pause. 1-2 pitch. Bounced up there. Knocked down by Smith. Count level 2-2. In that World Series last year for Snell, he took two losses. He gave up 10 runs over 13 innings and surrendered three home runs, which completely goes against what we were discussing about him limiting home runs.
2: Really bad command in those games in the World Series against Toronto. Behind in the count constantly.
0: 2-2 pitch. Up and in. Just about hit him with a fastball. 3-2.
2: He is all over the place with that heater. But he'll get better if you let him.
0: You've got to capitalize early against a pitcher like Snell. Acuna at second. Olsen at first. 3-2 for Ozzie Albies. Here's the payoff pitch. Low and in ball four. Almost hit him with a curveball. It almost hit him in the back foot. And now they are loaded for Michael Harris. And it was Harris who had that big home run for the Braves in that finale versus the Phillies that set the tone.
2: Opportunity. Take advantage of every chance you get against this ridiculously good and deep starting rotation for the Dodgers. They just don't give you much. You just described how the Snell's not even given up a home run in 42 innings. Granted, that's not a real big blanket to look at in terms of how many innings he pitched, but still, no long balls.
0: Michael Harris waiting on the meeting at the mound to break up. Michael hit into two double plays in that Phillies series. Looking for something they can square up here and put the Braves on the board. Drake Baldwin grounded out, a little tapper in front of the plate. Since then, Acuna with a single, Olsen with a walk, Albies with a walk.
2: Just like Ozzie, for Michael, he can sometimes get wound up and that first pitch is the one he tries to hit and it may not be a good pitch. Make sure he throws it over the plate.
0: Left-on-left matchup. First pitch on the way to Harris. And he swings and pops it up on the infield. Foul ground, third base side. Rojas is there, makes the catch. The complete opposite of everything he just laid out.
2: He just walked two guys.
0: Now two down, it's in the hands of Mauricio Dubon. During the regular season, there was no one better with two outs and runners in scoring position for the Braves and Mauricio. And they're asking on this young man to find a way to strike right here and put the Braves on the board. Bases loaded, two down. Snell's first pitch, way high, almost to the backstop as Smith had to come up out of his crouch and reach up to bring it down. Dubon has homered off of Snell in the past. 2-for-7 in his career with a long ball. Just looking for a base hit anywhere right here. 1-0 pitch. Dubon takes a strike. Turned his shoulder out of the way of the fastball that clipped the inside corner. Mauricio, front foot up on its tiptoe with his heel elevated. Stares down the left-hander Snell. Bases loaded and the 1-1 pitch. Swung on, missed. Went up and away with a fastball. Looked like it was out of the zone. Now Snell, one good pitch away from defusing a bomb here in the top of the first inning. Dubon awaits as Snell set right at the letters. 1-2 pitch. Ground ball up the middle. Diving Betts. He smothers. Throws to first base. The throw is off the mark. And it's 1-0 Braves. It wasn't the slowest roller you've ever seen, but it didn't have a whole lot on it. And Betts went diving to his left to smother it. By the time he popped up, the throw was nowhere near. 1-0 Braves.
2: When he popped up, he had to really hurry with Mauricio going down the line, but couldn't get his feet under him in a proper way to get the throw off and pulled Freddie way off the bag.
0: They remain loaded for the birthday boy, Sean Murphy. Murphy turning 32 years old today. Hit the home run in the sixth inning for the Braves yesterday. 1-0 Braves, looking for more. First pitch to Murphy. Missed low and inside. He's been trying to find that inside corner to these right-handed batters and hasn't been all that successful. And this will be Snell's 24th pitch of the inning. And he drops over a very slow curve. That's in for a strike, 1-1.
2: Give Dubon credit. When this guy gets ahead of you in the count, just like all of their starting pitchers, he's got a lot of weapons to go to for the putout, and Mauricio able to put it in play.
0: 1-1 pitch. He swings and misses over the top of a curveball. Snell's tapped into something with that curveball these last two pitches versus Murphy. 1-0 Braves, top of the first inning. Dubon at first, Albies at second, Olsen at third. Sean Murphy down to the count, 1-2. Pinwheels his bat, waits on the southpaw. And the 1-2, a swing and a miss, went down and away with a curveball. That ends the inning. Braves score one run. They were hoping for more. Two hits in the inning, no errors, and three men left on base. We go to the bottom of the first inning. Braves won, and the Dodgers coming up when we come back.
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0: Alongside Joe Simpson, Darren O'Day, our producer-engineer Jonathan Chadwick, Ben Ingram here with you from Los Angeles. Braves have a 1-0 lead, and they fan out defensively for the first time. Here's the leather for Atlanta. Matt Olson at first base. Ozzie Albies is at second. Mauricio Dubon around the horn at shortstop, drove in the run at the top of the first inning. Austin Riley at the hot corner. Out there in left field, Lane Thomas. Michael Harris patrolling center field. Ronald Acuna fighting the bright sunshine in right. He's the only player still battling the sun. Meanwhile, the catcher is Drake Baldwin. And on the mound, the left-hander Ray Kerr, 6'3", 185, 32 years old out of Reno, Nevada. No record in the regular season, a 1.47 ERA through 9 appearances, 1 start. And we did see him make a start against the Phillies in the deciding game of that wild card series. 3 1/3 scoreless. And he was brilliant in that game, and he's got a 1-0 lead here as he faces Betts, Ohtani, and Smith in the bottom of the first inning. So the lefty Kerr brings his first pitch. And there's a ball low. This with a fastball.
1: That game against the Phillies, they were hoping to get 2 innings out of him. He actually pitched into the fourth. Outstanding work.
0: There's the 1-0 pitch on the way from Ray Kerr. And he misses inside. 2 balls, no strikes. Something he did very consistently in that game was getting ahead. A lot of first pitch strikes. Fastball, curveball, sinker, and a cutter. Here's the 2-0 pitch on the way to Mookie Betts. And a called strike. Got a curveball through the back door, 2-1. He did not face the Dodgers this year. 18 1/3 innings pitch to the big league level. And it's been a while since he's even seen the Dodgers. Here's the 2-1 pitch. And Betts with a ground ball to short. Gobbled up by Mauricio Dubon. He sends it across the diamond, 1 down. For Kerr, 5 career appearances versus the Dodgers, 2 of which took place right here at Dodger Stadium. But that was back in 2022 and 2023 when he was with the Padres. So really, for all intents and purposes, he's seeing them and they're seeing him for the first time.
1: Yeah, it's almost like that team that he faced, none of those guys are even around much anymore. Weren't even in this league.
0: 1 down for Shohei Ohtani. Left-on-left matchup. Ohtani takes a first pitch strike. Good action with that sinker from Kerr. Kerr was so calm, and he was in command that last go-round versus the Phillies. Retired 8 in a row at one point. 0-1 to Ohtani. Swing and miss by Ohtani. And that Philly lineup, I'd say, just as many challenges in it for a pitcher as this one.
1: 100%, especially left-handed. He said he was in Kerr mode.
0: And 2 on Shohei Ohtani. He was 1-for-4 yesterday. Low 2 pitch. Low and outside. 1 ball, 2 strikes. That was the cutter from Kerr. Braves playing this one just like they did versus the Phillies in that game. Just 1 inning at a time. Seeing what they can get out of Ray Kerr. 1-0 Braves, bottom of the first. 1-2 to Ohtani. Sayonara. He swings and misses. 2 down after the strikeout. That brings Will Smith to the plate.
1: I heard that. You been saving it?
0: It hit me about after the first strike.
1: I was just thinking about what my son Gabe called him after that outing against the Phillies. Said he was Hurricane.
0: I like that one, the Hurricane. 2 down for Will Smith. 1-0 Braves. Huge swing and a miss over the top of a curveball. This looked good out of Ray. 0-1 on Will Smith. He was 0-for-4 yesterday. Should he reach, Freddie Freeman would come to the plate. Curveball over for a strike. Well, that curve looked really good.
1: He's got a couple. I mean, that one was kind of a slow, loopy backdoor curveball. The one before that was kind of a hard downer.
0: So got the more direct curve and then that soap bubble curveball.
1: Yeah. We call that the Ray curve.
0: I like that.
1: The
0: Ray curve. See if he shows him another one. 0-2. That time he bounced the curveball up there. 1 ball and 2 strikes. Well, historically, the Braves have been very good in the postseason in game twos, especially in the NLDS. Looking for a win tonight to even up this series and send the series back to Atlanta. Tied up 1 apiece. Here's the 1-2 pitch, and he gets it by him. Swung on a miss at a curveball. That was his best friend there in the first inning, and a good start by Kerr. A 1-2-3 first, complete with two strikeouts. We go to the top of the second inning, 1-0 Braves.
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0: Hot sauce is the official hot sauce of the Atlanta Braves. That's Louisiana Hot by you, so. Great to have you with us on a Sunday night. All of you up and down the Atlanta Braves radio network, and for all of you who have your televisions muted and have our audio elevated, we appreciate that. Great to be with you as you have us synced up tonight. Here at the top of the second, it's Riley, Thomas, and Baldwin.
1: Tell you what, I'd like to mute
0: those speakers in Straightaway Center.
1: This PA system here is so obnoxious.
0: I think you can hear those speakers from Anaheim. Here comes Austin Riley. Riley 0-for-4 yesterday. He was batting 7th in the order, had a couple of ground outs and 2 strikeouts, and then batting 8th tonight. Blake Snell brings his 28th pitch of the game and his first of the second inning as a ball low. Pretty good job by Braves batters sending 7 to the plate and getting that pitch count just under 30 for Snell in the first inning. There's the 1-0 pitch on the way to Riley. And Austin with a tapper to the right side. To his left, Edmund has it at second base. Comes up throwing. Freeman down on one knee at first base. And he gloves it for out number one.
1: And a very obvious attempt to go the other way for Austin. He just got jammed a little bit.
0: A really good observation by you during BP. That was the attack by everybody that was climbing into the cage trying to go the opposite way. And that seemed to be the approach versus this left-hander, Snell. One down for Lane Thomas. He had one at-bat yesterday. Just came off the IL. He swings and misses here. First pitch fastball. Struck out in the eighth inning yesterday. And with the lefty on the mound today, and after getting that at-bat yesterday, they felt good about him playing left field and getting the start in this series in game two. 0-1 on the bouncer. Over to third. Taken on the second bounce by Rojas. Slings it across. 2 down. Oh, yeah. 2 down for Drake Baldwin. In the NLDS specifically, we're talking about the Braves' history in game twos. Atlanta has won 5 consecutive game twos, dating back to 2019, and 12 of their last 13 game twos in the divisional round. There's a called strike on Baldwin. So historically, at least here in the last 20 years, have been very good in the second game, leading 1-0 tonight. A 1 to Baldwin. Inside, 1-1. The Braves' 7-11 winning percentage in game two of a playoff series is the highest in baseball history. Here's the 1-1 pitch on the way from Snell to Baldwin. A little bit low and inside with a fastball.
1: 98 on that one.
0: Snell, tug of the cap. Leg kick and the 2-1 pitch. Baldwin swings and misses at a slider down and away.
1: He's a big guy, but boy, he has been fragile. So many injuries, and not just arm injuries. Plagued by a lot of groin injuries that actually hit him again about two starts ago.
0: 2-2 to Baldwin, low and outside. Would you think about if the situation were right, trying to put a bunt down just to make a move to see what he looks like?
1: Yeah, if the right guy was up there.
0: Two down, bases empty. And the 3-2 pitch to Baldwin. Outside, ball four. There's his third walk of the game.
1: The year he won the Cy Young Award most recently, he was 14-9. He lost 9 games and led the league in walks. He walked 99 batters that year.
0: And still had a great ERA. That's hard to do.
1: Yeah, 225.
0: That's somehow playing with fire all year and hardly getting burned. Acuna swings and fouls off the first pitch.
1: There he is, favoring that right knee again.
0: Kind of hopped around after that swing and now walking back around the box. Now back in there. Nothing and one on Ronald Acuna. 1-0 Braves. We're in the top of the second. 0-1 to Ronald. Low it inside with a fastball. But a really good swing on that pitch that he saw in the first inning. Singled through the right side and eventually scored the only run of the game. 1-1, high and outside with a fastball, 97. Looking for some two-out noise here in the top of the second. Riley and Thomas both grounded out, but Baldwin walked. Pickoff over to first base. Baldwin is only a stride from the bag, and he just puts his foot right on top of it. One to Acuna. Strike right at the top of the zone with a changeup. Two and two on Ronald Acuna. Trying to keep the inning alive for Matt Olson. Freddie Freeman holding aboard Drake Bolden at first base. Second baseman Edmund a few steps to his right. And now a disengagement by Snell. He's going to walk down the slope of the mound, cupping his right ear with his glove. Telling Will Smith he couldn't hear the pitchcom device, so I guess they're on the same page now. Two balls and two strikes as Snell is back on the rubber. Here it comes to Ronald. Low and inside, ball three, missed with a slider. And another deep count. He's up to 42 pitches in the game. 21 balls, 21 strikes. Drake will take off here. 3-2 pitch. Fouled back into the screen. Spoiled the slider.
1: If that right knee is bothering Ronald in any way, it's hard for him to stay back and stay on that back leg to try and drive the ball. That was a better swing than the one earlier in the count.
0: Baldwin on the move. 3-2. Send foul over by the Braves dugout. Ronald just kind of testing that knee after the foul ball. He walked around the other side of the plate and put all his weight on that one leg and did a slight squat just to test out the integrity of the knee. But he's definitely favoring it. Count still 3-2. And the payoff pitch. Ronald a reach and a miss going after a changeup that just wouldn't get there. That strikeout into the top of the second inning. No runs, no hits, no errors. One man left. As we go to the bottom of the second inning, it's the Braves 1 and the Dodgers nothing.
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9: Lisa wanted to go to Italy, but she didn't have the flagship Premier card from Navy Federal Credit Union. And her credit card required her to use a booking portal. A bad booking portal. Which was so bad that eventually, Lisa gave up on Italy and just ordered a pizza.

0: really good in the first inning, especially with that curveball. A couple of strikeouts. He'll be facing a couple of lefties at least here in the second inning. Freeman and Tucker, of course, both left-handed batters. Sandwiched around Teoscar Hernandez, the right-handed batter. Freeman 1-for-3 yesterday. Had a single the seventh inning. Hit another ball really hard in the sixth inning, but was robbed on a great catch by Ha-Sung Kim at shortstop. Kerr's first pitch is going to be lined into right field. Jumped on a first pitch sinker. Stroked it into right field and a leadoff single for Freddie Freeman. So he's at first base for Teoscar Hernandez. And this is a batter with a curveball will come in handy. Teoscar Hernandez has hardly ever seen a fastball he didn't like. And he proved yesterday he can hit one a long way.
1: More Freddie Freeman-like swing there. Got his foot down quickly. Covered the outer third of the plate.
0: Kerr to the plate. Hernandez takes a curveball for a strike. The entire field covered in shade now with the setting sun down the left field line. So playing right field a little bit easier here in the second inning for Rotto than it was back in the first inning, fighting the bright sunshine. 0-1 on Hernandez. Kerr strides and fires. Swung on, missing another curve.
1: He's not afraid to double up with the curveball, too. He's throwing it for strikes.
0: Two strikeouts in the first inning. Hoping for one here. Way ahead of Teoscar Hernandez. Nothing in two. 0-2 pitch. Missed away with a curveball. Not very tempting there. 1-2. Fans still making their way into the ballpark. Crystal clear skies here over Southern California. Kerr throws over to first base. Freeman getting dirty with a head first dive back into the bag.
1: Ray almost threw it away. A bit of a sidearm throw to first.
0: Offering on the way, and he goes and misses a curveball. Went lunging for the curveball that was dive bombing at his feet. So the curveball taking care of Hernandez. Strikeout number 3 for Kerr, and 1-1. Kyle Tucker, one of the 3 Dodger home run hitters yesterday, as Hernandez, Tucker, and Muncy all went deep. Muncy not in the lineup tonight. Of course, he could be used later off the bench. Tucker in there here. Pickoff over to first base, and Freeman back into the dive. Meanwhile, Grant Holmes up and loosening in the Braves' bullpen. It's out beyond the right field wall. 1-0 Braves, bottom of the second. First pitch on the way to Tucker, misses high and outside. Kyle Tucker, been a hot hitter lately.
1: Yeah, he and Hernandez been kind of carrying the team in the absence of, with the injuries to Ohtani and Freeman.
0: Had a slow summer, but really turned it up in September. And it's a high pop-up, just back of the infield cutout. Ozzy Albies looking up into the brilliant blue sky. Makes the catch and 2 down. Yeah, you go back to September 9th, Tucker batting .344 with 6 homers in 18 games. Really flipped the switch.
1: And that was a pop bottle rocket he hit for a home run yesterday.
0: 2 down for Andy Páez. 1-0 Braves at the bottom of the second. Ray Kerr looking for back-to-back scoreless innings. As he gets the nod as the opener in this game, here's the pitch on the way to Andy Páez. And he bounced that curveball up there. 1 ball and 0 strikes. You know, thinking about how the Braves are using Kerr, it's certainly a challenge for a pitcher. Look, if you're continuing to play well, we're going to keep you out there. There's no pregame plan. We're just going to ride you until you start running out of gas. That'll be swung on and missed. And he had so much fuel in the tank versus the Phillies, performed so well, and they sent him out there in the same situation tonight, and it's all on him. That has to fire up a pitcher. 1 ball and 1 strike.

0: Franklin Paez. Curve to the plate. Paez takes a strike. Through the back door with a curveball. Paez doesn't like it, but not confident enough to challenge the pitch.
1: One of the things that Ray is doing is kind of proving that these days hitters are so locked on to fastballs, they've become very weak curveball, and I'm talking about good curveballs. They just can't make contact.
0: There's 1-2 to the plate. Zapped him. Swung on and missed over the top of a curveball. So another two-strikeout inning for Kerr. Two straight scoreless frames for Ray. Four strikeouts. We go to the top of the third inning. 1-0 Braves.
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0: With the Braves leading 1-0, we go to the top of the third inning alongside Joe Simpson, our producer-engineer Jonathan Chadwick, also Darren O'Day, Ben Ingram here with you. 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Well, the one run for the Braves came in the first inning, a single by Mauricio Dubon. Blake Snell, 2 strikeouts, 3 walks to this point. He's been a little bit wild. See if he's going to continue that here in the fourth inning. And if the Braves can take advantage, it'll be Olsen, Albies, and Harris in the top of the third inning. Game two of the NLDS. Dodgers won game one, 5-3. After this game, the series will shift to Atlanta. Off day tomorrow, and then games 3 and 4 in Atlanta on Tuesday and Wednesday. And then, if necessary, a game 5 will be back out here next Friday. First pitch on the way to Olsen, and a curveball over for a called strike. Darren, I'd love your take on this. Both of these two pitchers relying heavily on the curveball early. 0-1, there's a fastball for a called strike. But I'd say for both pitchers, the curveball's been their best friend.
1: Yeah, absolutely. And it's tough on that left side. You just don't see quality curveballs like these two have. And that actually plays into the hands of the Braves. Braves are a good breaking ball hitting team, whereas the Dodgers favor the old number one more. They like to attack the fastball.
0: No balls, 2 strikes. Here it comes to Matt Olson. That bounced up there. I think that the key word that Darren just mentioned, Joe, quality curveballs.
2: And that's what I was talking about with Rays, with his curveball and how effective it is against a good fastball hitting team. It naturally starts with having to throw it for a strike or in the vicinity of a strike.
0: 1-2 to Olson, low down side, 2-2.
2: Being ahead in the count helps too.
0: Yes, definitely. 1-0 Braves, top of the third inning. Olson walked in the first inning. 2-2 from Snell. Matt fouls it straight back into the screen.
2: There's a definite advantage for Ray Kerr in that the Dodgers don't know what the ball looks like coming out of his hand. It's been too long since any of them might have seen him. So he might surprise him with his fastball.
0: 2-2, a swing and a miss. Struck him out with a curveball. Strikeout number 3 for Snell.
2: But he's definitely surprising them with his hook.
0: 1 down at the top of the third for Ozzie Albies. Ozzie also walked in the first inning, was left stranded at second base. Big wide open stance in the right hand batter's box. Takes a pitch that bounces on the dish. And breeze out towards right center. Old Glory flying out there in dead center field. 1 ball and no strikes on Ozzie Albies. Snell drives and fires. 1-0 pitch, tap foul on the third baseline by the Dodger dugout. 91 degrees is what the scoreboard reads, so a little bit cooler right now than where we were yesterday. So hot down on the field in yesterday's game. 1-1, a little bit low and outside. The appeal, he did not go. They tell us that yesterday's game one is the third hottest game in Dodger Stadium history. And the hottest game was back in game one of the 2017 World Series. 2-1 pitch. And there's a ball low, 3-1. At the time of first pitch for that game one in 2017, it was 103 degrees. So it really can warm up in L.A. in September and October. 3-1 pitch. And Ozzie with a fly ball to left. Teoscar Hernandez to his left a step or two, and he makes the catch for the second out. Did a little bit of research. The hottest game on record in Major League history, a game in Arlington at the old Ranger Stadium, the old Ranger Stadium. You've told me horror stories about the heat in that place.
2: Oh, boy.
0: Rangers and Twins, 1980, 109 degrees at first pitch. Boy, pack a lunch. Pitch on the way from Snell. There's a ball low and outside.
2: They used to have a little small board, kind of like a pitch clock board today, with the temperature on that, because they like thinking it might intimidate the opposing team.
0: There's the 1-0 pitch on the way to Michael Harris. Harris takes a called strike. Yeah, I bet just looking at that figure could make you melt.
2: Well, you'd be 9 o'clock in a ball game and it's still 105.
0: 1-1 pitch. Ball inside. Two balls and a strike.
2: Whew. That's pretty close. No challenges, though, from Will Smith.
0: 1-0 Braves, top of the third. Base is empty, two down. 2-1 to Harris, and a comebacker up the middle and a base hit. That time, it's like he was sitting on the curveball. He stayed back on it and was able to bang it right through the middle. So a one-out, correction, a two-out single, I should say, for Michael Harris aboard.
2: A lot of two-out base runners in that series against Cincinnati, against the Phillies, rather. But what is important here with two-out base runners is extra pitches for Snell to have to throw.
0: Great point. He's up to 60 for the game. Mauricio Dubon check swing on a pitch in the dirt. He definitely went. The curveball bounced in front of the plate. Mauricio already had his mind made up. No action right now in the Braves' bullpen, so we're expecting Ray Kerr to come back out for the third inning. 1-0 Braves in the top of the third. Harris, good lead at first base, held by Freeman. 0-1 from the southpaw. They slow it inside with a fastball. Dubon awaits, count level 1-1. Snell to the plate. Mauricio swings and misses it, a changeup away. We haven't seen a ton of changeups, but when he's put it in there, very effective pitch.
2: It has been a very effective pitch because he throws hard, and it looks like a fastball coming.
0: Pick off over to first base, back in standing Michael Harris. Dubon was down to two strikes when he had his base hit in the first inning to drive in Ronald Acuna. Waiting on the 1-2 pitch here from Snell. Another pick off to first base. And back in standing Harris. Not much on the throw over there. Let's check it in, but that's two disengagements. See if Michael Harris wants to get aggressive here.
2: Extend your lead.
0: 1-2. And a swing and a miss over the top of a curveball in the dirt. That strikeout into the top of the third inning. Braves get a two-out single, nothing more. We go to the bottom of the third inning. Braves 1, Dodgers nothing.
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0: One 2-0 Braves into the bottom of the third inning alongside Joe Simpson, Darren O'Day, our producer-engineer Jonathan Chadwick, Ben Ingram here with you. And Darren, as we start things off at the bottom of the third, Kerr back out there, Grant Holmes gets back up, and obviously Grant getting ready just in case they get a few guys on. He comes in. What's the pacing like for Grant warming up in this situation where he may or may not come in?
1: Well, he's got an idea in mind. I'm sure Walt Weiss relayed when he's looking at him to be in the game. And a lot of times they'll say go with him. So every time Ray Kerr will throw a pitch, Grant Holmes will throw a pitch. Or every two pitches Ray will throw, Grant will throw one. That will all depend on the target batter he has to be ready for and how much he threw last inning.
0: So Grant Holmes continues to warm his arm out there beyond the right field wall, using that pattern that Darren just laid out there. Meanwhile, it'll be Rojas, Edmund, and Betts, 8-9-1 in the Dodger order. First time we're taking a look at Rojas here in this series. Did not play in yesterday's game. One of their heroes last year in the World Series. Takes a first pitch strike. Rust a sinker in there at 93. Rojas with a Game 7 homer in Toronto last year in the World Series. Then that fabulous defensive play at second base that saved the season. 0-1 to Rojas. Right outside, 1-1. Think about Rojas being a hero. That's the postseason, isn't it?
2: It is.
0: Getting heroes like that.
2: Reminded me of Mark Lemke.
0: Yeah, good call. 1-1 from Kerr. And he bounced a curveball. Two balls and one strike on Rojas. We saw Rojas for many years with the Marlins.
2: He's announced his retirement, I think, at the end of this.
0: He's had a good career.
2: Yeah.
0: 2-1 from Kerr. Sent foul into the seats along the right field line.
2: Kike Hernandez has gone on and played for other teams, but has come back to the Dodgers. But he and Rojas are perfect Dodger bench players because they can play virtually anywhere.
0: A lot of value in players that can do that. 2-2, and he just missed the inside corner with a fastball. Thought that looked pretty good from here.
2: I'm surprised Drake didn't challenge that one.
0: Count runs full. Kerr brings it. And Rojas hits it in the air to left field. That's down and in for a base hit. Over to cut it off against the line, Lane Thomas. Rojas digging for second base. And the 37-year-old veteran leads off the third inning with a double. Before Tommy Edman comes up to the plate, let's pause 10 seconds for station ID on the Braves Radio Network.
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0: Run at second base, no one out in the bottom of the third inning, 1-0 Braves. Here's Tommy Edman, switch hitter batting from the right side. Olsen anticipating a bunt, he's walking in on the grass. Edman squares, pulls back, takes a ball low.
2: Rojas, beneficiary of the first real mistake that Ray made with his breaking ball, left it up.
0: Riley and Olsen ready to crash down the lines. 1-0 pitch. Edmund squares, butts it in the air. Riley catches it. Looks back to second base as Rojas goes back in standing. So he catches the bunt. Edmund couldn't get it down. One down. Folks, Northside Hospital Cancer Institute, one of the nation's leading and largest cancer programs. Northside is built to beat cancer. And that will likely be it. Or, I don't know, that's Jeremy Hefner.
2: Right.
0: So that was Walt coming up the stairs of the Braves dugout. That's Hef, and he's going to chat with Kerr and a large percentage of the infield.
2: Normally, if everybody was 100% with this Dodger lineup, you would never even think about pitching around Betts to get to Ohtani. A, Ohtani would probably be leading off in the game anyway. But maybe a reminder from Jeremy about how he wants to pitch to Betts, knowing he has an open base if needed. And Mookie has been killing fastballs.
0: He grounded out to short back in the first inning. He reached base twice yesterday. First pitch to Betts. Missed outside. One ball and no strike. Betts is playing in his 93rd postseason game tonight, tying Chipper Jones for 13th all-time. A lot of postseason experience for Mookie Betts. 1-0 from Ray Kerr. Low and inside, two balls, no strikes. Betts, in his last 34 games, finished the season hitting .326 in those last 34 games. More walks and strikeouts. He's seeing it really well. 2-0 pitch. Ball low and in, 3-0.
2: I don't think there's any question after watching these first three pitches to him that he just didn't want to give him anything to hit here.
0: He's being very careful with Betts. His 3-0 pitch. And it came inside for ball four. First walk allowed by Kerr. That puts runners at first and second for Shohei Ohtani. He struck out Ohtani in the first inning. Left-on-left matchup. Crowd rises, waving the blue towels that were given to them as they came into the game today. Runners at first and second, one out. Kerr's first pitch, way outside.
1: Hey, Ben, I'm noticing something. This is the time of year where everything gets put under a microscope. We got Rojas out there at second base. He's relaying pitch locations and pitch types. I'm not sure if he's getting it from Ray Kerr's glove, and that needs to be brought to Kerr's attention.
0: Here's the 1-0 pitch. Ohtani pulls it foul.
1: He's picking his right pant leg for fastballs to Kerr's glove side, and he's bouncing for curveballs. He started doing it during Betts' at-bat. Luckily, he didn't get anything to hit. That could be a factor during this at-bat.
2: Good catch, Darren.
0: One pitch. Reach and a miss. Cutter away. And the interesting thing about that, there are some batters who want those tips. Others don't even want to know.
1: And on that pitch, Rojas wasn't able to get it because Dubon broke behind him and he had to break back to the base. He couldn't get his sight lines.
0: So Doobie noticing that and playing his part and trying to keep him from getting that information, isn't he?
1: That's right.
0: Bird dogs him again. 1-2 to Ohtani. Softly tapped out towards third and foul when reaching for a cutter.
2: Unlike a lot of players these days, I don't have a problem with that. If you can do it and the opposing team is not able to make adjustments, then that's on you.
0: Right.
2: It's not against the rules.
0: First and second, one down. Kerr's 1-2 pitch. Low and outside. Staying with that cutter away from Ohtani.
2: Yeah, I like what he's doing, the way he's pitching him and trying to keep the ball away from him, because it just looks like Shohei is just reaching for everything away.
0: His 2-2 pitch. Missed outside. Try the fastball. Now the count runs full. Ray Kerr needs his best pitch at this point. It'll be his 42nd pitch of the game. And he needs a gem of a pitch right here. Runners take their leads at first and second. 3-2 pitch. And he gets a high pop-up. Shallow left field. Dubon just back to the infield cutout. And he will put this ball away. Two down. Well done by Kerr. So two down, but now he has to face the right-handed hitting Will Smith. He struck him out in the first inning.
2: And that's going to do it for him.
0: Boy, great job by Ray. Here comes Walt Weiss, and he'll go to Grant Holmes for the right-on-right matchup versus Will Smith. Braves on top, 1-0. They make the Pennington grass seed call to the bullpen. If you're looking for an easy upgrade for your lawn this season, go with Pennington grass seed, the official partner of the Atlanta Braves grounds crew. Pennington grass seed, rooted in Braves country. We'll introduce you to Grant Holmes when we come back. 1-0 Braves in the bottom of the third. 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

0: Grant Holmes on to pitch for the Braves. As you know, most of the year he's been a starter. This will be his third relief appearance for the season. 10-6, a 3.44 ERA. And before we resume play, I want to ask Darren, if you're Grant, would you prefer to start with a clean inning, or is this okay?
1: I think for just about every other starting pitcher, the answer would be yes. But since Grant has done this quite a bit at this level, and towards the end of the season, the Braves challenged him with this, I think this is the right move, especially knowing that Rojas had cursed pitches. I was hoping Walt Weiss would go to the bullpen and get Grant.
2: So he inherits runners at first and second, two down. 1-0 Braves, bottom of the third. Alongside Joe Simpson, Darren O'Day, our producer-engineer Jonathan Chadwick, I'm Ben Ingram. And it's great to have you with us for Game 2 of the NLDS on the Atlanta Braves Radio Network. Grant Holmes, the right-hander, comes set right at the tomahawk, plants to second base. First pitch to Will Smith. Pulled out to third, gloving Riley. Fires across the diamond. Grant needed one pitch, and he gets through the jam. So the Dodgers tonight in the bottom of the third inning. No runs, one hit, no errors, two left. We're off to the top of the fourth inning. 1-0 Braves.
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0: Braves 1, Dodgers nothing. Into the top of the fourth inning here at Dodger Stadium. Only one other Major League game on the docket today. That was Game 2 of the other NLDS series from Milwaukee. The Brewers came back and stunned the Padres 4-3, the final in that game. Both AL series taking a day off today. They're back into the action tomorrow.
1: How about the two losses for the Padres? One denied a game, a lead spoiled home run that hit the roof and was caught for an out. And then today they blew a 3-1 lead.
0: They're getting to Mason Miller today. Jackson Chirio with a game-winning base hit up the middle. You're right, that'll break your heart, losing two games like that, especially on the road. Well, that's a glance at the Saia out-of-town scoreboard. All of our scoreboard updates are delivered to you by Saia, the official freight carrier of the Atlanta Braves. Here it's 1-0 Braves. Sean Murphy leading off. Hit the homer yesterday, one of two homers for the Braves. Ozzie Albies at the other. Sean Murphy turning 32 years old today. 0-1 with a strikeout in this game. So Blake Snell back to work. First pitch, missed away, one ball and no strikes. For Snell, 65 pitches to this point. 35 strikes, one ball and no strikes on Sean Murphy. Snell brings it. Murphy takes a ball low and inside, laid off the curveball.
1: I think the guys in the navy blue jerseys can start looking for that curveball early in the count. He's not locating his fastball.
0: 2-0 pitch. Murphy takes the ball low. So that's the adjustment he's having to make on the fly, isn't it?
1: It is, and hopefully the Braves and the staff are picking up on that.
0: Three balls and no strikes on Sean Murphy. Snell to the plate. There's a strike. Got his fastball over the outside corner. An RBI single by Mauricio Dubon drove in Ronald Acuna in the first inning. Been the only run of the game. 3-1 in the dirt, nowhere near for ball four. Missed with a changeup. That's the fourth walk allowed by Snell.
1: You can't keep letting him off the hook on those. This one's a leadoff walk. That's a big difference.
2: Number 27, Austin Ryan.
0: What have we heard a million times in the postseason? Walks a rally.
1: Yes, sir.
0: So now Riley up to the plate, 0-1 with a ground out to second. He was trying to go the opposite way back in his first at-bat. Takes first pitch strike here. There's that first pitch curveball you mentioned.
1: Yep. First guy I heard use that term walk as a rally in the postseason is working about three booths down. John Smoltz.
0: A one pitch. Riley takes a strike. Busted a fastball in there on it.
1: That's one of the best fastballs he's thrown tonight. 97, but on a in a good spot.
0: 0-2 on Riley. Here it comes. Oh, that's spoiled foul to the backstop. Tommy Edmond, the second baseman, several steps to his right. Freeman holding aboard Murphy. So that right side looks very welcoming. Lefty Snell set right at the letters. Here's the 0-2 pitch. Riley a check swing. He did not commit. They appeal just to make sure. And first base umpire James Hoy confirms what we already knew. Trying to bust him on that inside corner with that fastball. Murphy a very modest lead at first base. 1-2 to Riley, way inside. Send him stepping out of the way of the slider.
1: The hard part for a hitter when you fall behind in the count, though, is you don't have the luxury of looking for the curve or the changeup, something off speed, because his fastball's too good. You don't have time to react if all of a sudden he fires a fastball when you're looking off speed.
0: 1-0 Braves, top of the fourth. Throw it in 3-2. He's had some good fastballs, like you mentioned, but the fastball just hasn't been consistent.
1: And he struck out. He got a strikeout earlier in the game on a 3-2 breaking ball.
0: 3-2, and Riley hits one way up in the air, deep down the left field line. Into the corner goes Hernandez, and he makes the catch in front of the foul pole. hit it so high. And Hernandez just set up shop right in front of the foul pole, about 6 feet in front of the wall.
1: Boy, he got away with one there. Austin just got under it a tad.
2: Number 20, Lane Thomas.
0: One away for Lane Thomas. Brock Stewart now up and throwing in the Dodgers bullpen. Thomas fouls back to the first pitch he sees. A run on three hits for the Braves. No runs on two hits for the Dodgers. Inning started with a leadoff walk, then that fly out by Riley deep down the line. Lane Thomas pulls one foul on the third baseline. Down nothing and two. It's a big moment right here. If you can get him on base, then the bottom of the order set the table for the top of the order with just one out.
1: Well, it's only the fourth inning, and he's closing in on 80 pitches. Braves have done a great job of making him work.
0: Here's his 79th pitch of the game. Thomas fouls it back.
1: Right on the fastball.
0: Blake Snell, black goatee, adjusts his blue cap. Ball and a black glove, number 7 on his back. Rests the glove against his right rib cage. Now comes set right at the sternum. Strides and fires. No two bounced up there. He's had a pretty good curveball, but he's also had some curveballs that just are nowhere near and not even tempting the batter.
1: Yeah, and he's fortunate that he has an excellent catcher who's good at blocking those balls in the dirt, Will Smith.
0: One ball and two strikes. Here it is from Snell. Check swing, the appeal, he did not go. Laid off a curveball. Two balls and two strikes. Watching the replay of that check swing. Good call by James Hoy down the first baseline. Trying to add on to this 1-0 lead. Runner at first and one down. Time called. Thomas backs out of there. Adjusts his helmet. Digs back in, taps two corners of the plate with the end of his bat. Casts his gaze at the southpaw Snell. Again the 2-2. Missed low and inside.
1: Here's another guy who fell behind 0-2 for the Braves, and now he's run the count full.
0: Thomas grounded out to third base back in the second inning. Payoff pitch. He swings and misses at a changeup. Fifth strikeout for Blake Snell. Good battle by Lane Thomas, but it ends in a strikeout. And back to the top of the order to Drake Baldwin.
1: It's been his best pitch tonight, the changeup. Second strikeout that I remember that he got on a full count on that pitch. Got Murphy earlier.
0: Left on left versus Baldwin. Ball low and outside. In between pitches with some of these pitches that he's missing and even the changeup that he got the swing and miss on, it's like he's trying to mimic his arm motion as the catcher's throwing the ball back to him. In other words, trying to find the release point with his hand as his palm open, just pushing it through the air.
1: Yeah, it's like he's trying to remind himself where his arm angle is supposed to be.
0: 1-0 to Baldwin. Drake takes a strike. Pretty good fastball there.
1: And maybe Drake was looking for a breaking pitch there. He didn't get hurt by it. He just had a fastball that they crossed him up on in terms of what they chose to throw him.
0: Runner at first, two down, 1-1 pitch. Inside as he swivels his hips out of the way of the changeup. 1-0 Braves. Still a good amount of light left in the Los Angeles skyline, but the light's on here at the ballpark.
1: He can still look off speed here if he wants.
0: Blow it outside. Laid off the curveball. If he walks him, they'd be at first and second for Ronald Acuna, who's currently doctoring up his bat over there in the on-deck circle. Rubbing some pine tar on it, getting it ready. Meanwhile, a very favorable count for Drake Baldwin. 3-1 from Snell. Strike. Perfectly placed fastball in the outside corner.
1: Again, it's okay. Drake was in a good position to look for another off-speed pitch, 3-1. Snell went with the fastball.
0: He's been heavy on the changeups and curveballs on 3-2 counts. See where he goes here. The 3-2. Cracked foul down the left field line. That time showed him a fastball.
1: Almost got Tommy Watkins.
0: Three balls, two strikes, two down. Baldwin 0-for-1 with a ground out and a walk. Murphy will get a head start at first base. Again the 3-2. High ball four. Check swing the appeal, but Jim Wolf says no way. So the second walk of the inning. And now you have one of your biggest names up to the plate, and here comes Dave Roberts. That's looking like it'll be it for Snell. So two walks in the inning, and they'll be going to the bullpen as they've had Brock Stewart tossing. They'll bring along Stewart to face Acuna. So the Dodgers make the Pennington Grass Seed call to the bullpen. And if you're looking for an easy upgrade for your lawn this season, go with Pennington Grass Seed, the official partner of the Atlanta Braves grounds crew. Pennington Grass Seed, rooted in Braves country. Tell about Stewart when we come back. 1-0 Braves in the fourth.
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0: Brock Stewart, the first man out of the bullpen again tonight. He was the first man out after Scooble yesterday. He worked the seventh inning, got two ground outs and a strikeout of Harris, Dubon, and Riley. Here he inherits runners at first and second and will pitch to Ronald Acuna Jr. Stewart got a good fastball like they all do out of their bullpen. He's 95 to 97 with a changeup, throws a cutter off that heater as well. Let's see how Ronald handles this and what he tries to do with the baseball.
1: Ronald did not face him yesterday. When Stewart pitched yesterday, he faced Harris, Dubon, and Riley in that 1-2-3 inning. 1-0 Braves. Base hit can make it 2-0. Murphy at second. He'll be running on contact with two down. Over at first base, Drake Baldwin. So the two catchers on the base paths. Climbing in Acuna. There's the first pitch on the way from Stewart. Ronald takes a strike. Sweeper over the outside corner. Been waiting on Ronald to have a big moment. And that single and a run scored in the first inning. The 0-1 pitch. Chopper to the left side, taken by the third baseman Rojas. His throw across in time. So Stewart comes in, douses the fire. No runs, no hits, no errors. Two men left on base. We go to the bottom of the fourth inning, still 1-0 Braves.
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0: Ben, Joe, Darren, and Jay Chad with you from Dodger Stadium. Beautiful night. Sun setting down the left field line and shining on the San Gabriel Mountains off of the distance. Really pretty time of night. Braves have a 1-0 lead into the bottom of the fourth inning. It'll be Freeman, Hernandez, and Tucker. And Grant Holmes on the mound fired one pitch in the third inning and got through the jam. No base in the middle of the order. 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Freddie Freeman led off the second inning and singled. Freeman, two hits in the series. He had a single in yesterday's 5-3 victory in Game 1. First pitch from Grant Holmes. All low and inside. Showed him a slider. Those bleachers out there absolutely slammed. Bigger crowd tonight than yesterday with the oppressive heat. But they still had over 50,000 yesterday for Game 1. Ballpark holds just shy of 55,000. 1-0 to Freeman. Pulled foul over by the Braves dugout. Outside of the ends of the upper deck, the rest of the seating bowl is full as well. Maybe those last couple of sections all the way down the right and left field lines over the top. Pretty sparse, but everywhere else it's slammed. 1-1 to Freeman. That time bounced his curveball.
1: You ever walked up there?
0: Never.
1: Huh? You are a mile and a half, 2 miles from home plate.
0: I'm going to get binoculars to sit up there. Two on, swung on and missed, right over the top of the cutter. Freddie Freeman, 81 career postseason hits, including 16 home runs, 39 RBIs. 2-2 pitch, and he drives one high and deep towards right. Acuna in pursuit, giving up. It's a tie game. A home run by Freeman right into the Braves' bullpen. For Freeman, in the final couple of months of the season, he only had one home run. In fact, he and Ohtani went long stretches without extra base hits. But Freddie Freeman is Freddie Freeman, as dangerous as poison. And that time he launches one over the right field wall to tie the game.
1: Something down, it looked like down an inner half of the plate, and he just golfed it.
0: Teoscar Hernandez takes a called strike. 375 feet on the home run. Hernandez 0-for-1 with a strikeout. A one from Holmes, and it's a high fly ball to deep center. Michael Harris in pursuit. Under it, makes the catch in deep center field. One away in the fourth inning. Dylan Lee up and tossing in the Braves pen.
1: Freddie hit a hanging slider that was just saying, hit me right out over the plate.
0: Meanwhile, Chris Bubich is tossing for the Dodgers in their pen. A 1-1 game in the bottom of the fourth. Kyle Tucker takes ball low and inside. Tucker pulls it foul. It's the railing of the Braves dugout.

0: Tucker 0-1 with that pop out to second. Here's the 1-1 pitch. And Tucker lines one out to second. It's off of Ozzie's glove. He was leaping for it. It was right off the glove and off into right field. Ozzie needed one more inch on the vertical leap.
1: That was so close.
2: Number 44.
0: This Dodgers offensive machine warming up after that home run by Freeman. Single by Tucker, and here comes Páez.
1: Just off the edge of Ozzie's glove. Would have been a great play.
0: Páez, right-handed batter. Makes ball one low. Is with a sinker. Braves in the fifth will have Olsen, Albies, and Harris due up, and it's up to Grant Holmes to keep this game tied. 1-0 pitch. Strike on the outside corner. Good fastball location that time from Grant. Páez, young man from Cuba. Big, tall, right-handed batter. 1-1 pitch. Another strike. Back-to-back fastballs. Tucker takes his lead at first base. Páez steadies the bat. 1-2 pitch. Just a little bit low of the slider.
1: Doing a good pitch. Good spot. Páez suffered a broken hand late in the second half. They weren't sure he was going to be healthy enough to play in the postseason. But he's come back and doing a respectable job after having a really good first half.
0: Yeah, that would have been a big bat to go without. 23 home runs over the course of the season. Was an all-star for the first time. 2-2 from Holmes. Low and away. Now 3-2 on Páez. Max Muncy is on deck. He'll be pinch hitting for Miguel Rojas. Holmes needs a good pitch right here. A 3-2. Outside ball four. That fastball miss. That puts runners at first and second for Max Muncy, who is always dangerous against the Braves. On to second base for Kyle Tucker. Here comes Walt Weiss. He'll go to Dylan Lee to face Muncy, waiting for him to be announced. He was. And Walt will make the Pennington grass seed call to the bullpen. If you're looking for an easy upgrade for your lawn this season, go with Pennington grass seed, the official partner of the Atlanta Braves ground crew. Pennington grass seed, rooted in Braves country. We'll tell you more about Dylan Lee when we come back. It's a 1-1 game in the fourth inning.
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0: Dylan Lee comes in inheriting base runners at first and second and one out. Dylan did not have a particularly good second half. Not necessarily the second half, but the last month of 6 weeks, he did go 6-1 with a 3.09 ERA on the year. And he's going to face a left-handed hitter and a dangerous one in Max Muncy.
1: Muncy, go ahead.
0: I was just going to ask Darren something. I just noticed this recently, Darren, that when there's a pitching change, the team that's hitting, everybody just leaves the field. When did that start?
2: I don't
0: everybody
2: know,
0: goes to the dugout.
2: Hey, I'm not a hitter.
0: Yeah, I don't know. It's weird, Darren. They all leave, even the coaches.
2: Likely scouting report stuff is what I would imagine. Going to talk about the new pitcher.
1: Muncy 0-6 in his career versus Dylan Lee, but I'm telling you, that doesn't make Braves fans feel any more at ease. This guy has been such a villain against the Braves. First pitch swinging and missing. Nothing and one. In Max Muncy's career, 58 career games against the Braves, that includes the postseason, 19 home runs. Five of them have come in the postseason, including yesterday. A one pitch, Muncy a reach and a miss. So in a dozen postseason games versus the Braves, five home runs.
0: And he's not up there to try to punch one to left field either. Everything is a big swing.
1: 0-2 from Lee. Low and outside. A 1-1 game in the bottom of the fourth inning. Runners at first and second, one out. Left-on-left matchup, Lee versus Muncy. Dylan cuts it loose. Muncy takes ball too high. Miss with a slider.
0: Been a lot of close pitches in this game, but nobody has challenged any of the calls of Chris Guccione.
1: 2-2. Missed low, 3-2. It was a Freddie Freeman home run that got this crowd going to begin this inning. Tie the game. Since then, a flyout, a single, and a walk. And now Dylan Lee looking for a big pitch right here. His 3-2 swung.

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0: A 1-1 tie. We go to the fifth inning. Olson, Albies, and Harris do up for the Braves, and the Dodgers go to their bullpen again. They bring in Chris Bubich, a left-hander, great big guy, 6'3", 220 out of Cupertino, California. Didn't throw quite as hard as some of the other guys out of their bullpen, but he's still got enough on it, 92 to 96. A lot of sweepers, some sliders, and a changeup, and brought in for this part of the Braves lineup because Olson and Harris are due up.
1: Yeah, he's a guy who had some good seasons with Kansas City as a starter. And now Bubich coming out of the Dodgers bullpen. Spelled B-U-B-I-C, pronounced Chris Bubich. Been an all-star once.
0: You can't be on a Dodger team anymore unless you're at least an all-star 1 year.
1: Probably so. Prerequisite, huh?
0: Yep.
1: 1-1 game into the top of the fifth inning. Max Muncy remains in the game at third base. So the lefty Bubich out there to face Matt Olson. Matt takes ball outside. Olson walked in the first inning, struck out swinging in the third inning. Bubich bringing a lot of value to this Dodger team. Here's the 1-0 pitch. And Olson strikes it high in the air. Shallow center field, Mookie Betts going out there, and in shallow center he has it. And one down to the fifth inning.
0: Pies had no idea where that one was.
1: Those high pop-ups, their worst nightmare right now, just trying to look up and find it.
2: Second baseman.
1: Finishing that thought on Bubich, it's a Dodger team that is loaded, as you know, with ace starting pitching. But you have multiple guys who have been injured, be it Snell, be it Glasnow, be it Ohtani. And Bubich, a guy who can do multiple things. Ozzy takes a ball outside. In his 14 appearances, 9 starts. So if they were down a man, here's a guy who's had plenty of starting experience in the big leagues, and he steps right in. So it was very valuable for L.A. Ozzy takes a ball high, 2 balls, no strikes. Bubich started his season with the Royals and then traded here to the Dodgers. One apiece, top of the fifth inning. 2-0 to Ozzy. And a called strike. Slow sweeper over the outside corner.
0: So far, all of the Dodger runs have come by way of home run. Atlanta's just got to figure out a way to keep it in the ballpark.
1: 2-1 pitch. And a called strike. I mean, that came from around the block. Big breaking sweeper through the back door, 2-2, and Ozzy having a quick chat with Chris Guccione. Switch hitter batting from the right side. Waiting on the lefty, Bubich. He strides and brings it. 2-2, hacked foul by Ozzy Albies. Bubich out of Stanford. Former first-round pick of the Royals. That was back in 2018. 29-year-old lefty with the high blue Sox up to the knees. 2-2. Ozzy sends it on the ground, out to short, backhanded by Betts, off-balance throw, and a stretch off the back.

0: flag by Freeman to secure the throw over for the out.
1: Nice play. Both of these teams' infielders at second, third, and short are helped out a lot by two really good first basemen who can reach for balls that aren't accurate.
0: I'll be honest with you, Joe, two of the best I've ever seen.
1: Yeah.
0: 1-1 game in the top of the fifth. Michael Harris takes a first pitch strike. I think Freeman and Olson, when it comes to defense at first base, pretty much in a league of their own. They have been the two best for some time. 0-1 pitch. Harris pops it towards foul ground, left field line. That's over into the seats. That lands about 15 rows back of the Dodger dugout. There has only been one 1-2-3 inning in this game. That was the bottom of the first inning when Ray Kerr got Betts, Ohtani, and Smith in order. Every other inning, there has been at least one base runner. A 1-1 game in the top of the fifth inning. 0-2 from Bubich. Bounce foul. Antoine Richardson, Braves first base coach, gets his hand on it. Still nothing and two on Harris.
1: If you're going to throw a sweeper to a left-handed hitter, you better put it in the right spot. If you try to throw it at them or behind the hitter and make them flinch and give up on it, at the big league level, that's not going to happen very often. He got away with that one.
0: 2-2 sent foul into the upper deck down the left field line. Harris with a single and a pop out. His single in the third inning the last time the Braves had a base hit. Studying Bubich, 0-2 pitch. He reaches out, hits in the air down the left field line. Hernandez back, trying to run it down, can't get there. Over his head, one hops to the wall, now rolls by him. Around second base, Harris. He heads for third base. The throw in is cut off by Betts, and it's a two-out triple off the left field wall from Michael Harris. Hernandez sprinting back into his right, and that was blistered over his head. And once it hit off that curved wall down the left field line, took a funny carom and shot right by Teoscar Hernandez.
1: And it was a good pitch by Bubich's standards. Michael Harris, kind of his hips were going toward first base, and he reached out and got solid wood on it.
0: Now Mark Pryor, the pitching coach, out there for a mound visit. Mauricio Dubon drove in the only Braves run of the game with a two-out single back in the first inning.
1: And it was an infield single after a good stop by Mookie Betts. If he doesn't knock that ball down, when we think about it, you know, that might have been a two-run inning instead of one.
0: Well, now Mauricio looking to duplicate what he did back in the first inning. Evan Phillips now up and throwing in the Dodger bullpen.
1: This is not an elimination game, but the Dodgers are almost treating it like that since losing their starting pitcher in the third inning. They're trying to protect what the score is right now, which is a tie game now, and they're going to make sure they bring out whatever they've got to bring out. They've got a well-rested bullpen.
0: Meanwhile, ball got loose from that Dodger bullpen. Hernandez goes back to grab it, throws it up into the seats. Dubon has seen Bubich twice in his career, 0 for 2 with a walk and two strikeouts.
1: He's a contact machine. Hopefully he can find a spot.
0: So many games are won in the postseason thanks to two-out base hits. And the Braves need one right here. First pitch to Dubon. Ball low and outside. A two-out triple by Michael Harris. As the Braves in a position where they could take the lead right here. One out to Dubon. Outside, two balls, no strikes. Sean Murphy on deck. Meanwhile, Bubich, third pitcher used by Dave Roberts, comes set right at the belly. 2-0 on the way to the backstop. Here comes Harris. The Braves take the lead on the wild pitch. Bubich let that one leak out of his hand and over Will Smith. And a very rare mistake for the Dodgers. The Braves have a 2-1 lead. What a gift that was.
1: We've been talking all night about what a good receiver Will Smith is. He got leather on it, but not enough to stop it. And that was how bad the wild pitch was.
0: 3-0 to Dubon, and he takes ball four. So a triple, a wild pitch, and a walk. And Bubich can't believe it. And bouncing up the dugout steps, Dave Roberts. That'll be it for Bubich. So the Braves have a 2-1 lead thanks to the wild pitch. Now the Dodgers make the Pennington Grass Seed call to the bullpen. If you're looking to upgrade your lawn this season, go with Pennington Grass Seed. Tell you what, Pennington's getting their money's worth tonight. The official partner of the Atlanta Braves grounds crew, Pennington Grass Seed, rooted in Braves country. Evan Phillips on the mound when we come back. 2-1 Braves in the top of the fifth inning. 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

0: Like I said, if you're in the Dodger bullpen tonight, you better be ready because you could come in at any point. Last night, Evan Phillips had to clean up in the top of the ninth inning. He walked a batter and then got Riley to ground out to end the game, but now he's in there, and we're only in the fifth inning. Out of Salisbury, Maryland. You ever been to Salisbury?
1: Never have.
0: I've been to their airport.
2: Big deal.
0: Phillips, fastball 96 to 100 with a sweeper and a cutter, and he's not going to face Sean Murphy.
1: Here comes Rowdy Tellez.
3: Sean Murphy, the DH, in the lineup tonight. And he goes 0 for 1 with a strikeout and a walk. And now Rowdy Tellez put on the Braves roster for an opportunity to hit one out. They wanted him on the roster in case they needed somebody who could take somebody deep.
0: Just like this. I mean, this is exactly what they were thinking. And it's for the DH spot so he can stay in the game.
3: Rowdy Tellez, 2 for 5 in his career versus Evan Phillips with a double and a walk. And for Tellez, not just a lot of power in his career, but he's had some power in the postseason in his career. Rowdy Tellez, 31 years old, out of Elk Grove, California. Here's the first pitch on the way from Phillips. Now pick off to first base. Low throw, but dug out by Freeman. For Rowdy Tellez in the postseason, he's hit 2 postseason home runs in 5 games. First pitch to him. Blow it outside with a fastball.
0: The cool thing for Rowdy is that he's on the roster. He's in the game. Tomorrow's an off day, and he can still wrestle at WrestleMania and not have to go anywhere.
3: One ball and no strikes. 1-0 pitch, a swing and a miss. One ball, one strike. Yeah, he's got a heavyweight championship bout coming up, I hear.
0: Yeah.
3: 2-1 Braves in the top of the fifth inning. Braves just scored a run on a wild pitch. Getting that run right back that they gave up at the bottom of the fourth inning on the homer to Freeman. 1-1 to Tellez, a called strike.
0: Good sweeper.
3: They list Rowdy at 6'3", 275. Fills up that entire left-handed batter's box. Phillips said right at the letters in time requested by Tellez and granted by Chris Guccione. This game in the top of the fifth inning. 2 runs on 4 hits for the Braves, 1 run on 4 hits for the Dodgers. Dubon takes his lead at first base. 1-2 from Phillips. That's trunked to the air towards right field, but hanging high enough to be caught for Kyle Tucker. Man, he hit a bullet out there. But it was right out there to Tucker, who was able to go to his right and make the catch. Braves tack on a run thanks to a triple by Harris and a wild pitch from Chris Bubich. We go to the bottom of the fifth inning, 2-1 Braves.
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0: Braves on top of the Dodgers, 2-1 into the bottom of the fifth inning, alongside Darren O'Day, Joe Simpson, our producer-engineer Jonathan Chadwick, Ben Ingram here with you. Night has fallen on Los Angeles as we're under the lights here at Dodger Stadium. Top of the order coming up for L.A., and it is still Dylan Lee on the mound for the Braves. Folks, you ever wonder what a home run tastes like? It's a little peppery, a little tangy, and a lot like the original Louisiana hot sauce, the official hot sauce of the Atlanta Braves. That's Louisiana Hot. Buy you some. Braves scored one run in the first inning on an RBI single from Mauricio Dubon. Dodgers tied it with a homer from Freeman in the bottom of the fourth. And then with two down in the top of the fifth inning, Michael Harris tripled and scored on a wild pitch. Here's Mookie Betts. Dylan Lee to the plate. Betts takes ball one low. Betts with a walk and a ground out. One on pitch. Strike. They announced 50,729 in attendance tonight. About 600 more folks than were here yesterday. Betts takes a ball outside. Robert Suarez up and tossing in the Braves' pen. Pretty sure we're going to have a pitching change and inning the rest of the way. That's what this thing feels like.
1: We're going to be working hard, buddy.
0: 2-1 pitch. There's a ball, though. 3-1.
1: Well, that's the postseason.
0: It's such a big game. I mean, the Braves win this thing. You feel like all the momentum shifts to Atlanta as the series would go to Atlanta with Sale and Malley on the mound. 3-1 over for a called strike, 3-2. This will be challenged by Betts. First ABS challenge of the game. ABS says that is a ball. Leadoff walk from Lee. On the flip side of that, if the Dodgers win this game, they feel like they overwhelmingly have the momentum, up 2-0, putting the Braves in a situation where they have to win 3 straight. Here comes Jeremy Hefner.
1: Yeah, the Braves, by battling Blake Snell, who didn't look like he was on top of his game tonight, but by getting him out of the game, they negated what is the Dodgers' biggest advantage in this series, and that's the starting pitching. And so now it's a level playing field, right? It's bullpen versus bullpen, two offenses that had very similar regular seasons, and we got ourselves a game here.
0: What's that atmosphere like in the bullpen when both pens know it's up to them? The starters are flushed out of the game, and it's one pen versus the other.
1: Oh, we love it. Take pride in it. At least I did when I played. It felt like a match of us versus them. And I know those guys down there take pride in what they do as well.
0: Edwin Diaz up and throwing now for the Dodgers. Well, this is a left-on-left matchup, Lee versus Ohtani, but it's one that Ohtani has had the upper hand in his career. Ohtani 4-for-8 versus Dylan Lee with 3 doubles. First pitch to Ohtani, huge swing and a miss, and a slider way away from him. 1-1 on Ohtani, who's 0-for-2 with a pop-out and a strikeout. Braves have used Kerr, Holmes, and Lee. Dodgers have used Snell, Stewart, Bubich, and Phillips. Betts a big lead at first base. 0-1 pitch. Ground ball to the left side. Pass to diving Austin Riley. A base hit in the left field. Betts around second. Hits the brakes. Sending that into third base, Lane Thomas. So a single by Ohtani. And they're at first and second with no one out for Will Smith.
1: A good piece of hitting there by Ohtani. Right? He's got some hardware on his mantle. But not trying to kill the ball, just shoot that four-seam fastball a little bit up and away, just through the rather empty left side.
0: Will Smith 0-for-2 with a ground out and a strikeout. Drake Bolden and a quick visit to the mound. And here comes Wal Weiss. So it'll be Robert Suarez on to face Smith. These two managers going to walk a path to the mound tonight. As Walt makes the slow walk out there to the mound, Braves make the Pennington grass seed call to the bullpen. If you're looking for an easy upgrade for your lawn this season, all you have to do is go with Pennington grass seed. That's the official partner of the Atlanta Braves grounds crew. Pennington grass seed rooted in Braves country. It'll be Suarez when we come back. It's a 2-1 Braves lead in the bottom of the fifth.
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0: Braves 2, Dodgers 1 as we continue the bottom of the fifth. Dylan Lee started the inning, but a Betts walk and Ohtani single. Lead runners at first and second. For the new pitcher, right-hander Robert Suarez, 35-year-old, just about 3 months this season. Came back in September, made a couple of appearances, and now finds himself in a huge spot in this game, too. Robert inherited 8 runners on the season, allowing just one of them to score. Overall, pitching 33 games with a 1.06 ERA, so a great regular season. Looking for some of that magic here. And this situation, I was just, during the break, thinking about my old manager, Buck Showalter, who, when you do what Dylan did in last inning, when you come and you strand those 2 inherited runners, you do your job, he wanted you out of the game, right? Because you go sit for a long time, and you've got your big emotional work done. You did your job, and then you have to sit, and you have to go back out. And sometimes it's a challenge, and that's what Dylan Lee ran into here.
1: Yeah, that makes a lot of sense. Well, now you have some familiarity here because Suarez, like you talked about, years with the Padres. He knows them. They know him. Will Smith, 2-for-10 in his career with a home run versus Suarez. Braves needing the best version of Robert Suarez right here. First and second, no one out. 2-1 Braves, bottom of the fifth. First pitch to Smith, high and outside with a fastball. Came across at 98. 1-0 on Smith. Smith with a ground out to third base back in the third inning. Also a strikeout. Waiting on Suarez. Kicks and fires. Outside, 2-0. It's 101, but nobody cares that it's 101 when you miss the zone. Freddie Freeman lurking on deck. Here's the 2-0 pitch on the way. Fouled off. That's up in the upper deck. That fastball 101. I mean, he's got that adrenaline pumping.
0: Yeah, it looks good. That's a big part of Robert's game. And the couple of appearances he made in September, he was down a little bit. Feels silly to say it, but he was down to 98. So it's great to see those triple digits back.
1: Yes, it is. There's 2-1 pitch. Outside ball 3. Looking to fire his best bullet right here. Ohtani in first, Betts in second. Suarez is 3-1. Line down the right field line, a foul ball. That'll make your heart skip a beat or two. That was just a few feet foul down the right field line. Would have at least tied the game. So now 3-2 on Smith. No one out. Robert Suarez having to go through the toughest part of the order against these Dodger batters. Ohtani and Betts take their leads. And the 3-2 pitch. And foul. Let's pause 10 seconds for station ID on the Braves Radio Network.
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1: Suarez needs some swing and miss stuff, but Smith really good at making contact against that 100-mile-an-hour fastball. 3-2 pitch. And a fly ball to right field. Ronald Acuna has it in his sights. Makes the catch. Betts will not run on Ronald's arm. And Ronald with a great one-hop throw into third base. One down. That's a big out for Suarez. But now it doesn't get any easier by any means as it's Freddie Freeman to the plate.
0: Great job by Robert Suarez and Drake Baldwin recognizing that Smith, although he was close to putting it in play, was late on the fastball. And Robert's best off-speed pitch, secondary pitch, is a changeup. And he thrown that changeup, that puts him right on time. Good job staying with the old number one and reporting that F9.
1: Freddie Freeman homered in the fourth inning to drive in the only Dodger run of the game. Now Suarez versus Freeman. First pitch of the battle. Outside with a fastball, rather a changeup, I should say. Freeman 2-for-5 in his career versus Suarez. Steady left-handed batter. Cocks the bat behind his left ear. Suarez a glance to second. 1-0 to the plate. Swung onto the ear to left field. Lane Thomas has it measured. Makes the catch in deep left. 2 down. Runners hold at first and second after the fly out to left field. So he's gotten Smith and Freeman. Now he has to get Teoscar Hernandez. This is another guy who is very good at timing fastballs. But he's 0 for 7 in his career versus Suarez.
0: It's only the fifth inning, but certainly feels like the eighth already.
1: Boy, doesn't it? Suarez to the plate. Ball high and outside. J-Chad can barely watch as it is. He might be on the floor by the eighth inning.
0: Just tense reliever, batter-to-batter matchups. I mean, it's the postseason, man. It can happen any time of the game.
1: Suarez looking into Drake Baldwin. Right-hander comes set of the tomahawk. 1-0 to the plate. Send foul, arcing into the upper deck down the first baseline. 1-1. I mean, Suarez coming out blowing the smoke. 100-101. That fastball is all fueled up. Trying to get a couple more by Teoscar Hernandez. He kicks and fires. Missed away with a fastball. Two balls and a strike on Teoscar Hernandez. He had a two-run homer in the fourth inning yesterday. Also singled and scored yesterday. He's 0 for 2 in this one. Right-on-right matchup. Suarez cuts it loose and tapped foul over by the Dodger dugout.
0: Really pretty changeup down in there to Hernandez, and that's an important pitch. Hernandez kills fastballs, highest average and slugging against the heater, so I'm guessing Robert's going to give him a heavy dose of that changeup.
1: Down level, two balls, two strikes. Ohtani is at first base, Betts is at second base. Hernandez steadies the bat on his right shoulder. 2-2 pitch. Fouled off. Went up and away with a fastball, and he spoiled it. That was up and out of the zone. Meanwhile, Hernandez steps outside of the box, just kind of looking down the left field line, almost in his mind, just going back through what he's seen. And calculating what he might see next. Veteran batter awaits the 2-2 pitch. Suarez fires. Check swing, they appeal. Strike three! They got him! A fastball at 101. And Suarez is able to defuse the bomb in the bottom of the fifth inning. And the Dodgers leave runners at first and second. We played five. We go to the top of the sixth inning, 2-1 Braves.
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0: Still 2-1 Braves as we head into top six, thanks to some fantastic relief pitching by Robert Suarez. We'll have a new pitcher in for the Dodgers as well, right-hander Edwin Diaz. Of course, old friend from the Mets. He was a closer there for a long time. This is his 10th season. He's got 260 career saves, including 7 this year, but this year didn't go quite the way he expected. Missed some time with an elbow surgery early in the year. Came back, went 2-2 with an 8.68 ERA. We're used to seeing him pitch much later in the game. Here tonight, he'll be working a little bit earlier.
1: They'll be facing 8-9-1 in the Braves' order here in the top of the sixth inning. Just an amazing job by Robert Suarez getting that strikeout by Oscar Hernandez. That'll make that strikeout and his 3 straight outs of Smith, Freeman, and Hernandez the truest play of the game. 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Truist, leaders in banking, unwavering in care. 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Austin Riley leads off at the top of the sixth inning. First pitch in there, called strike. Going back to that strikeout, how about the way that he disguised his pitch? Had him thinking about something else, didn't he?
0: I love the way he pitched Hernandez.
1: A strike on Riley.
0: Because he's feeding him a bunch of heaters, and his best swing in this pitch is that changeup down. So he had him set up for that changeup, made Teoscar think about it, then threw the fastball down for, you know, an emergency hack. It was just a masterclass in pitching.
1: 0-2 to Riley, swung on, miss. Diaz strikes him out. So we saw that pitch location down, and immediately he's thinking changeup.
0: He read it as a changeup that would have finished below the zone. I shouldn't swing at it. Good ride on that fastball, clipped the edge of the zone.
1: Mike Yastrzemski will be called upon to pinch hit. He'll be pinch hitting for Lane Thomas. Lane finishes his night 0-2. Braves on top, 2-1 in the top of the sixth inning. Napa is a proud partner of your Atlanta Braves, with America's largest network of parts and care. Napa has all the bases covered when it comes to your ride. Both of these managers pressing every button they've got for this game. First pitch to Yastrzemski, swung on and fouled off, in and out of the glove of Smith. Didier Fuentes up and throwing in the Braves' bullpen. Smith adjusting his glove. Yastrzemski, a 224 hitter in the regular season. A one pitch. In tight. Swiveled his hips out of the way of the fastball coming in at 101.
0: You mentioned that 8.68 ERA for Diaz on the year. It did recover. Had a 0 ERA through September. So you got it figured out in time.
1: 1-1, a strike. Pitcher's pitch, fastball at 100 on the black.
0: That velocity ticked up. I'm guessing he's finally healthy from that elbow surgery.
1: Two runs on 4 hits for the Braves. 1 run on 5 hits for the Dodgers. As we're in the top of the sixth inning. 1-2 to Yaz. He swings and misses. Fastball got him. Back-to-back strikeouts for Diaz. Back to the top of the order to Drake Baldwin. We've seen some of the names that we're seeing in the mid-innings of this game. I mean, if you weren't buckled up already, you better buckle in for those last few innings. This is going to be some ride to the finish.
0: It sure is.
1: Drake Baldwin digging in. Takes ball one low and inside. I was going to ask you, I mean, would you consider Suarez for a second inning, or do you just go out there and think maybe Didier Fuentes can give you a couple of innings? There's the 1-0 pitch. And the ball outside, 2-0.
0: Yeah, I think you're going to ask Didier to go a little bit longer here tonight. You know, Robert just coming back from that injury. You don't really want to push him. That would be my guess.
1: 2-0 to Baldwin. Swung on, miss, 2-1.
0: And what we're seeing is both of these managers know how good the other team's bullpen is. And so they don't want to let the other team get too far ahead so that they both are... Their hands are forced to manage aggressively.
1: Tanner Scott tossing in the Dodger pen. 2-1 is outside. Well, and in a situation like this, look, if you were to get 2 good innings out of Fuentes, I don't think it'd shock anybody if they asked Iglesias to go more than 1 inning.
0: Right. Off day tomorrow, that's certainly in play.
1: 2-1 Braves, top of the sixth. 3-1 to Baldwin, and he swings, and it's a high fly ball to deep right field towards the track and drifting now under it and making the catch. Kyle Tucker hit it to the wall. Couldn't quite get enough on it to get it beyond Tucker and over the wall, and that ends the top of the sixth inning. We've played five and a half. We go to the bottom of the sixth inning, 2-1 Braves.
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0: Rolling into the bottom of the sixth, and once again, the bullpen gate in right field opens, and out trots Didier Fuentes. The score is 2-1 Braves, and it's that way because Robert Suarez, excellent work last inning, stranding two inherited base runners, gives Didier a one-run lead here. Didier pitched in all three games of that Philly series, gave up just one earned run, two strikeouts, did allow a home run, and had a blown save. During the regular season, he went 7-2 with a 2.45 ERA, 92 punchouts, 73 in the third innings. And we talked yesterday on the broadcast about what an environment it is to play in here any time of year, especially for a 21-year-old young man, already throws 99, 98. I'm expecting we might see a new personal velocity high from him here tonight.
1: That wouldn't shock me. And look, he's pitched in tough environments before. Braves used him very well in that Philly series towards the end of the season up there. Mike Yastrzemski remains in the game in left field. Kyle Tucker leads off with the Dodgers. 6, 7, and 8 in their order. First pitch to Tucker, pulled foul into the Braves' dugout. First pitch slider that he clocked basically right behind him. Fuentes, the fifth Braves pitcher in this game. 0-1 from the righty. Tucker sends it foul again. Turned on it, hit the facade of the second deck.
0: I like that first pitch slider. Tucker, very aggressive first pitch. Swings it over 40% of the offering. So, yeah, he's looking to hunt that fastball. That's why he fouled the slider into the dugout.
1: Fuentes is 0-2. Missed outside. Braves scored one run in the first, one run in the fifth. Dodgers scored their one run in the fourth inning. Low scoring, tight game. 2-1 Braves in the bottom of the sixth. 1-2, nipping for the outside corner, missed with a slider. Two balls, two strikes. Tucker 1-for-2 with a single, homered yesterday. 2-2 pitch. Fouled off over to our left. Down into the lower bowl of the stadium. Still 2-2. Time called by Tucker. Edgardo Henriquez now throwing in the Dodger pen. I mean, the pens have been the most active place in the ballpark tonight. Constant action as the starters were out after the third inning, both of them. 2-2 line drive in the air to left field. Coming in, Yaz makes the catch. Hit it so hard it hung up in the air. And Yastrzemski sprinting straight in made a chest-high catch, one down. And he had a good break on that ball in left field.
0: Yeah, he really did. Off the bat, I thought that was a leadoff single. Yaz said, nah-uh.
1: One down for Andy Páez. Strikeout and a walk tonight. Didier Fuentes kicks and fires. Ball outside. These bullpens tonight remind me of a Royal Rumble, where every few minutes there's a new contestant charging in, jumping into the fight.
0: That's a great analogy.
1: That's what this looks like. New reliever after new reliever. Just charging in from the gate. Right into the brawl. 1-0 pitch, a little bit low and outside. 2-0.
2: And Ben, don't forget, we got Rowdy.
1: That's right. He needs to be the first guy off the bus, doesn't he?
0: He's the final boss.
1: Here's a 2-0 pitch. Chopper out towards short, taken on the second hop by Mauricio Dubon. A good throw across and two down.
0: Now you mentioned we're trying to speculate on how the Braves are going to finish this game. And if Didier can have a quick inning here, no question, he's coming back out next inning. You know, if he's locked in, it's so hard to hit because of that very unique fastball he has. It's so flat at the top of the zone.
1: Two down for Max Muncy. He struck out in the fourth inning. He was up to the plate, runners at first and second. And Grant Holmes struck him out. First pitch, low and outside with a slider. 2-1 Braves, bottom of the sixth inning. Muncy awaits on the 1-0 pitch. Strike. Good splitter right over the outside corner. Count even 1-1 on this big slugger out of Baylor, Max Muncy. Rowdy Tellez reaches in, Didier Fuentes reaches into his glove, and he fires a fastball by him. It swung on, miss. One ball, two strikes. So if you're going to get two innings out of Didier Fuentes, the first one better be a good inning. And so far, two up and two down for Didier. And a 1-2 count on Max Muncy. Now time called, and pitch timer is about to run out. And he steps off the back of the rubber, and Baldwin's going to use a mound visit just to keep him from having a pitch timer violation.
3: Veteran move. We saw Mauricio Dubon do that last series. That's just people helping people, right? Didier is probably locked into the moment. You have to be so focused to get outs in the postseason, he forgot about the pitch timer. If he can repeat that last pitch, 99, right at the top of the zone, with the bottom of the ball clipping the top of the zone, it's almost unhittable. But it's middle up, so it looks good to a hitter, but really hard to get up there to it.
1: One ball and two strikes on Max Muncy. Didier Fuentes hunting a 1-2-3 sixth inning. Ready with a 1-2 pitch. Here he comes. Low and outside. Trying to get him to chase the splitter. Count even 2-2. Still a few things he can do here. Young right-hander looking into his catcher, Drake Baldwin. Base is empty, two down. 2-2. Ground ball over the mound, out towards second. Gloving as he glides left is Dubon. And his throw to first base in time for the out. And it's a 1-2-3 sixth inning put together by Didier Fuentes. We have played six in this thriller. We go to the top of the seventh. 2-1 Braves.
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0: Into the top of the seventh, 2-1 Braves. Braves looking to score, create a little breathing room here late in this one. Acuña, Olsen, Albies due up here, and they'll be facing a new pitcher. Right-hander Edgardo Enriquez, 24-year-old, 6'4", 200. To my eye, probably a little bigger than that. Had a good season, 4-1, 285, 61 games. 71 strikeouts, 60 innings pitched. I'm guessing a lot of those coming by way of the fastball. 100th percentile fastball velocity. Averaging 100.7 on the four-seamer and 100.9 on the sinker.
1: Wow.
0: So no question on what you're getting here. And it's a good thing to know that Ronald Acuña in September was hammering 96-plus. That was a big turnaround for him late in the year. Looking to take advantage of that here.
2: A couple of native Venezuelans squaring off right here. Enriquez and Acuña. Edgardo Enriquez, 24 years old from Cumana, Venezuela. And here comes Ronald. Leading it off at the top of the seventh. 2-1 Braves. First pitch from Enriquez. Missed low and outside. Fastball 102. Trying to get the leadoff man on in the top of the seventh. Looking for an add-on run here late. Been a 2-1 game for the last couple of innings. Ronald swings and misses. Behind on that fastball. Coming in at a blistering 103 miles an hour.
0: And easy, too. Doesn't look like there's a lot of effort involved.
2: One from the righty. Ronald hits it in the air to deep center field. Going back, Páez. He's in line with it. Makes the catch out in deep center. Ronald hit it to the deepest part of the ballpark. And one down in the seventh inning.
3: First baseman, number 28, Matt Olson.
2: One out for Olson, who's 0 for 2 with a walk. At the end of the top of the seventh, it'll be the seventh inning stretch brought to you by the Warrior Lance, empowering veterans to let it fly after military service. Visit thewarriorlance.org to learn more. 2-1 Braves, top of the seventh. Enriquez of the plate, missed high. Alongside Joe Simpson, Darren O'Day, our producer-engineer Jonathan Chadwick, Ben Ingram here with you. 50,729 in attendance for Game 2 of the NLDS. Braves and Dodgers from Dodger Stadium. 1-0 to Olsen. And he'll line one past a lunging Max Muncy at third and a base hit into left field. Matt Olsen with his first hit of the series. One out single here in the seventh inning.
0: And it seems like every night we see somebody or multiple guys come into a game throwing 99 to 101. And I saw something today that the average fastball this season, 94.8 during the regular season. In the playoffs, it's already up over 96.
2: Wow.
0: Because you get all the best bullpens and the best starters. So, I mean, these guys see 100 almost every night.
2: Ozzie Albies batting from the left side. Takes the ball high. So, and that makes sense because there's more adrenaline in the postseason. You're trying for more swing and miss stuff. And that average average velocity on the fastball, over 2.5 miles an hour higher.
0: 1.2.
2: Okay, 1.2.
0: But getting higher the more the Brewers and the Padres play.
2: Albies swings and misses. Yeah, those two teams bump up the average, don't they?
0: They do, and the Dodgers. Goodness. Enriquez, easy 103 there for the swing and miss.
4: As Bobby Cox used to say, guys, major league hitters can time a jet. You can throw as hard as you want. They'll figure it out.
2: See if Ozzie can figure it out right here. Waiting on the 1-1 pitch. Enriquez to the plate. Ozzie hits one way up into the air towards foul ground. That just about left Earth's atmosphere. That finally comes down in the lower bowl of the stadium down the first baseline.

0: Cincy with a fly out to left field and a ground out to shortstop. Taking on this tall right-hander, Enriquez. 6'4" righty. Set at the letters. Holds the lead at first base. 1-2 pitch. Swung on and tipped into the mitt of Will Smith for strike three. Another 102-mile-an-hour fastball. With two down in the top of the seventh. It's into the hands of Michael Harris. And it was Harris who ripped a two-out triple back in the fifth inning. And eventually scored on a wild pitch to give the Braves this current 2-1 lead.
1: And he did that by flicking the ball the other way. A lot of times when he feels pitcher has really good stuff, might be overwhelmed, that's his approach.
0: Enriquez to the plate. Harris takes the ball inside. Slowed it down to 96 with the cutter. Plate umpire Chris Guccione walked out to the plate and used his right foot to sweep the plate clean. Now back behind Will Smith, who sets up on the inside corner. 1-0 pitch. Harris takes a strike. Well, given where Harris hit the ball back in the fifth inning, Teoscar Hernandez is back at his normal spot. He's not expecting Harris to go back down the left field line again. Here's the 1-1 pitch. Harris takes a strike on the outside corner with a cutter. Pitcher's pitch right there. Trying to keep the top of the seventh alive. Dodgers in the bottom of the inning will have 9-1-2 coming up. 1-2 to Michael Harris. Inside, two balls, two strikes. Michael's been swinging such a consistent bat all year. Hit .294 in the regular season. He's had some big hits in the postseason already, including that triple. He's 2-for-3 in this game. Enriquez is 2-2. High ball 3. Now a 3-2 count on Michael Harris. Matt Olson can get a head start over at first base with two down. Harris taps two corners of the plate with the end of his bat. Mauricio Dubon on deck, hoping for an opportunity here in the seventh. Olson a walk and lead. There he goes, 3-2, and a high fly ball towards left. Flying back towards the corner. Hernandez into foul ground at the sidewall. Runs out of room. Foul ball into the seats down the left field line.
1: He's trying to do it. We've seen Michael do it a lot this season. And it's wonderful that Matt gets a head start here. Ball down the line, Matt likely scores if it rattles around down there. That last foul ball tells me Michael is trying to work it the other way.
0: Pretty good approach against this guy throwing 102. Olson, another walking lead at first base. There he goes. 3-2, driven out towards right center field. Fly into the gap. That's down for a base hit. It's off the wall. Here comes Olson around third base, showing some horsepower to the plate. He scores. It's a double. Michael Harris having a huge night in L.A. It's now 3-1 Braves. What an at-bat by Michael Harris, booming one to the gap in right center.
1: I am more than happy to be wrong there. Wasn't trying to work that the other way. He was trying to flatten the side of that ball. That ball was ripped.
0: Again, another two-out base hit. The Braves have been great with two-out base hits in this game. All three of their runs have come on two-out knocks, including one from this man. Dubon takes the first pitch ball inside. Man, Michael Harris, a single, a double, and a triple tonight. Had some big hits against the Phillies and three huge ones here tonight against the Dodgers. 1-0 pitch. Dubon fouls it straight back. And now a two-run lead in the seventh. Dubon sizes up Enriquez. 1-1 pitch. Check swing, fouled back into the screen.
2: Ben, your point about the full count for Olson to be running, a huge difference there. I'm not sure he would have scored from first the way the ball came off the wall back to Tucker. They might have gotten it in quick enough to hold him at third.
0: Yeah, it made a huge difference. Olsen was halfway to second by the time that ball came to the plate. 1-2, a swing and a miss by Dubon. A slider strikes him out. No, he got a piece of it. Beg your pardon. Sported foul right there at the feet of Smith. Alex Vesia up and throwing in the Dodger bullpen now. 3-1 Braves in the top of the seventh. In search of another two-out hit to drive in Harris. 1-2 to Dubon. He swings and misses at a high fastball. He strikes out. That ends the top of the seventh. But Michael Harris leading the parade tonight. An RBI double to drive in Matt Olson. We go to the bottom of the seventh. 3-1 Braves.
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0: Didier Fuentes takes to the mound in the bottom of the seventh inning with a 3-1 lead. He'll be taking on 9-1-2 in the bottom of the seventh. Folks, the average baseball game has nine innings. That means nine chances to put the original Louisiana hot sauce on all your favorite ballpark eats. They're all tastier with the official hot sauce of the Atlanta Braves. That's Louisiana Hot by you some. Three runs on six hits for the Braves, one run on five hits for the Dodgers. Great to have you with us. Thanks so much for staying up late with us tonight. Game two of the NLDS alongside Darren O'Day, Joe Simpson, our producer-engineer Jonathan Chadwick, Ben Ingram here with you. Now can the Braves bullpen get this across the finish line? Still nine challenging outs to get. Tommy Edman up to the plate. He's 0 for 2 with a couple of pop-outs. And Fuentes goes back to work. First pitch in there, called strike. Michael Harris, the story of the night for the Braves, 3 for 4. A single, a double, a triple, an RBI, and a run score. 0-1 pitch. Fouled back into the screen, 0-2.
1: And aside from the games where Michael was overmatched by Christopher Sanchez, and then yesterday, Tarek Skubal, he's been fantastic this postseason.
0: He had five big hits against the Phillies. 0-2 pitch and a fly ball high in the air to left field. Coming in, Mike Yastrzemski. Looking up into the L.A. night, makes the catch in left field, one down. Now, Harris in that series with the Phillies was 5 for 11, hit that big three-run home run in Game 3. And then in this series, in the NLDS, he has gone 3 for 8. So eight gigantic hits for Michael Harris this postseason. Mookie Betts takes a called strike. Rookie Sasaki now loosening in the Dodger pen. Go one to Betts. Ground ball weakly hit out towards third. Coming in Riley onto the grass. Transfers, fires in time for the out. Nice play. 5-3 put out. And, Joe, that could have been pretty tricky because it's right there where the shortstop and third baseman could collide, and Riley did a great job taking control.
2: Well, the only way they were going to get that out is if Austin cut it off, Ben, and he played it perfectly and didn't even take an extra step when he made that transfer to his throwing hand.
0: Two down for Shohei Ohtani. 3-1 Braves, bottom of the seventh. Fuentes deals. That swung on and missed. Fastball 100 from Didier Fuentes.
1: Great pitch there. He's been starting a lot of guys off with the splitter or the slider. They'll rush one by Ohtani there. Let him know.
0: 0-1 low and inside. One ball and one strike on Ohtani. Only time he's reached tonight, a single in the fifth inning. He was left stranded. That's the last time the Dodgers had a base runner. Eight in a row sat down by Braves pitchers. 1-1 in the dirt, two balls and a strike.
1: That 0-1 fastball, 101 from Didier. We haven't seen that too often from him. Somebody better tell him if he keeps pitching like this, he needs to save some for next inning.
0: Yeah. Righty fires. Swung on, missed by Ohtani. Good slider. Stayed towards the bottom of the zone. He went reaching for it. Braves pitchers with six strikeouts tonight, three walks. Dodger pitchers with nine strikeouts tonight and six walks. The 2-2 pitch just missed with a fastball. Try to go low and away against the left-handed batter and just missed. See if Fuentes can hit his spot right here. The 3-2. Have a seat. He swings and misses. A slider fans Ohtani, and the kid gets it done with another 1-2-3 inning. What a performance by Didier Fuentes. We're off to the top of the eighth. 3-1 Braves.
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0: Oh, right into the top of the eighth. Braves leading at 3-1, looking to add on, just like they did last inning, scoring one run in the frame. They'll be facing a new hitter, right-hander Wilkie Sasaki. 24-year-old on the year went 5-5 with a 4.49 ERA, although 23 of his 26 appearances were starts. Now, he was a hero of the postseason last year for the Dodgers. No record. He had a .84 ERA, 3 saves in 9 games, just 1 earned run in 10 and 2-thirds. So he's back in a familiar role for the Dodgers. He'll be facing 7, 8, 9 in the lineup. That's Telez, Riley, and Thomas as it is now.
1: Joe, I remember multiple times towards the end of the season, we kept talking about the weapon that Didier Fuentes could be out of the Braves' pen in the postseason. That might be the best stuff we've seen out of him right there.
2: He's just outstanding. Fastball was hopping top of the zone. He had the split working, the slider working. It was outstanding. But have you guys ever seen so many guys throwing a bazillion come into one game?
1: It's like everybody that hits the mound is throwing 100 or more. Rowdy Telez, the batter. Telez takes a ball outside from Sasaki.
0: Sasaki's no slouch either. Average fastball, 98. And he's capable of triple digits as well.
1: 1-0 from Sasaki. Telez takes the ball low and in. Joe, to your point, you know how when you'd go to the carnival or the fair and you had to be a certain height to ride a roller coaster? It's like you have to throw a certain mile per hour to enter the game.
2: Absolutely.
1: You're not hitting 100. You're not taking to the mound in this game, it seems. Here's the 2-0 pitch. Telez fouls one straight back into the screen.
2: They've got a gun on everybody in the bullpen and the gate doesn't open unless you register something in triple digits.
1: 3-1 Braves, top of the eighth. The 2-1 pitch. Telez takes a ball high, 3-1. Well, you take a 3-1 lead no matter how you got there, but I like to go back to the point that you were making in between innings about how the Braves have gotten their three runs. Here's the 3-1 on the way. Telez takes ball four. So it's a leadoff walk here in the eighth inning. The Braves will most likely pinch run for him. But you get these two teams and you start thinking if you don't hit the home run, you're going to lose the game. And for the Braves, no home runs. And on top of that, three two-out hits. Or two-out hits on the wild pitch.
0: Yeah.
1: But it was a two-out triple that kept the inning alive for the Braves and eventually a wild pitch to drive it a run. I'm just so elated with what the Braves have done with their two-out approach.
0: Yeah, you love to see it. You want to have more ways to score runs than just hitting the ball over the fence. And Braves have battled tonight, especially, as you mentioned, two outs, and that wins you a lot of ball games, especially in the postseason.
1: Braves call upon Brewer Hicklin to run as he pinch runs for Rowdy Telez. Here comes Austin Riley. Three-one Braves in the top of the eighth. Brewer dancing at first base, not going. First pitch, ball low and inside. Kind of have that secondary hop leap over there at first base to make you think he might be taken off for second.
2: I've never heard 50,000 people so quiet.
1: Good point. Pick off to first base. Hicklin back in with a dive. Dodgers have used Snell, Stewart, Bubich, Phillips, Diaz, Enriquez, and Sasaki on the mound. Their seventh pitcher of the game. Hicklin dancing at first, not going, pitch on the way, and a ball outside. Darren, he wanted to go.
0: He did. He had happy feet going over there, and if he would have gone, he would have had a great jump.
1: Well, walk out there to the mound by Will Smith. Mark Pryor going to trot out there. Along with the interpreter for Sasaki.
0: Roki Sasaki, like a lot of his teammates, Tarek Skubal, Blake Snell, has a very high leg kick. And so he is below average at holding runners. So this is a great situation if Brewer Hicklin and Walt Weiss are feeling aggressive. Take the double play away.
2: Guys, it looked like Will Smith called for this meeting. I don't know if he saw something about Sasaki that he didn't like, but they're going to stay with him.
1: memory serves, in that series in Atlanta, Braves and Dodgers in August, Sasaki was on the mound versus the Braves and had to leave prematurely. He had a blister issue.
2: That's right.
1: Here's the 2-0 pitch on the way to Austin Riley. And a called strike. Right at the bottom of the zone with the fastball. This will be challenged by Riley. Braves using the ABS challenge. See if Riley got this one right. He did. That's a ball low. Braves win that challenge. Did not miss by much, half an inch. Both teams have both ABS challenges remaining. 3-1 Braves, top of the eighth inning. Sasaki set of the letters. And the 3-0 swung on miss. Boy, I love that he had a rip there on the 3-0 pitch.
0: And that's it. Yeah, if you're going to swing 3-0, that's where you want the pitch to be located. Middle, about thigh high.
1: 3-1 for Riley. Looking to punish the Dodgers right here. 3-1 on the way, swung on and tipped into the mitt. Fastball 99. So he's pushed the count full with back-to-back heaters. Sasaki, a squeeze of the rosin bag, drops it down to the ground. Now back on the rubber, checking over his left shoulder at Hicklin. 3-2 pitch. Pulled foul against the railing of the Dodger dugout.
2: He'd been at game against L.A. with Sasaki was August 26th. And you can say it might have been a blister. He went 3 1/3, 6 hits, 2 walks. The Braves scored 4 runs, including a home run by Olsen. So he was getting blistered. I'm not sure if it was actually a blister.
1: Hurt his feelings, I'm sure. Again, the 3-2 pitch to Austin Riley. Sasaki deals, and it hit Riley. Came in and got him on the left hand, it looked like. That was a slider in. Riley doesn't seem to be in any pain. Jogs down to first base, and the Braves in business. Runners at first and second, no one out.
2: Blow it open right here.
3: Left fielder, number 18, Mike Yastrzemski.
0: Boy, luckily that was a slider. In triple-digit heat. Oh, in that hand area, Austin's had some previous injuries. The pitches like that.
1: By the way, there's no action right now in the Braves bullpen. Here comes Yastrzemski. They're expecting a bunt, ready to crash down the corners. He squares, pulls back, takes a ball high. They can get a bunt down successfully. He could potentially move Riley to second, Hicklin to third base, and have the top of the order up there with one down to try to drive in those runs. Braves leading 3-1 in the top of the eighth. 1-0 pitch. Bunted down the third baseline. Muncy has it. He throws to first base. Covering there is Tommy Edman for the out. And a successful bunt by Mike Yastrzemski. Down to second base for Riley and over to third base for Hicklin.
2: That was beautiful. Just perfect. Want to make the third baseman field it, and Mike did a great job.
0: Yeah, high-velocity pitcher. You got to give a little bit, right? And he did a great job of that. We saw Tommy Edman mess up a sack bunt just in this game and pop out to third, not advance the runners. It's not easy to do.
1: Infield is in for Drake Baldwin. Runners at second and third, one down. First pitch to Drake. And a ball outside, popping up with Smith like he wanted to fire a snap throw down to third base, but there's no one there to cover the bag. Muncy has his toes on the edge of the grass at third base as the infield is in. 1-0 to Baldwin. In the dirt, smothered by Will Smith. Nice stop. Braves have already scored one run on a wild pitch. That was the run that Harris scored in the fifth. Two massive runs out there on the base paths for the Braves right now. 2-0 count. Here it is to Baldwin. Ball 3 low. And he's now running the risk of loading the bases without a single base hit. Ronald Acuna on deck, swinging a weighted bat. They're going to just put Baldwin on. So they will load him up for Ronald Acuna.
3: Baldwin is being intentionally walked, bringing up the right fielder, Ronald Acuna Jr.
1: The intentional walk loads him up. Braves with a chance to blow this thing open. First pitch to Acuna. He swings and fouls it into the screen.
0: We've been waiting for the Ronald Acuña signature moment. It's the perfect time for it.
1: He's hit five career grand slams. He's hit one in the postseason against the Dodgers. The 0-1 pitch. In tight and missed with a splitter. One ball and one strike. Inning started with a walk, then a hit by pitch, a sack bunt, and an intentional walk. And the Braves have Sasaki surrounded here in the top of the eighth. 1-1 pitch. Swung on at a tapper to short glove by Betts to second for one. Over to first and a double play. Braves had a chance to really land a haymaker. And instead, a double play to end the inning. They had the bases loaded, could not score. We go to the bottom of the eighth inning, 3-1 L.A. One ingredient, endless possibilities. 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

0: bottom of the eighth inning here at Dodger Stadium. Braves have a 3-1 lead. They're sending Quintez back out there. And why wouldn't you? Didier has been terrific. He had a 1-2-3 sixth inning, a 1-2-3 seventh inning. And the 21-year-old from Tolu, Colombia, looking for one more big inning. The Braves have Iglesias up and throwing in the bullpen. Man, they would love to get three great innings out of Fuentes and then see if Iglesias could slam the door. But one batter at a time, one inning at a time. Smith, Freeman, and Hernandez due up in the bottom of the eighth inning.
1: Didier, just 25 pitches, 16 strikes, been very efficient. He has gone three innings twice this year, gone four innings as well, but he has not been pushed to those 50, 60, 70 pitches since March.
0: Will Smith 0 for 3. Fuentes deals. First pitch, nothing wrong with that. Fastball for a called strike. He's been 98 to 101 with his fastball. Full tank of fuel for this right-hander, Fuentes. 0-1. Tipped in the mitt and out of the mitt. Nothing in two after the foul ball. For the Braves, it's been Kerr, Holmes, Lee, Suarez, and Fuentes on the mound. And they've all had some big outs tonight. 0-2 to Smith. Blow it outside. One ball, two strikes. Great to have you with us tonight. Thanks so much for staying up late. We know that you've got a choice when it comes to how you take in these postseason games. We're thrilled to have you with us on the Braves Radio Network. 1-2 pitch. Just missed the outside corner. 2-2. Alongside Darren O'Day and Joe Simpson, Ben Ingram here with you. Bottom of the eighth inning. Fuentes comes set right at the letters. Brings home the 2-2 pitch. And he got him looking for strike three. This will be challenged by Will Smith. Waiting on the ABS. Have a seat. That's strike three. Smith goes down looking, one down in the eighth. Let's pause 10 seconds for station ID on the Braves Radio Network.
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0: One down for Freddie Freeman. He hit the home run of the fourth inning, only run of the game for the Dodgers. Crowd get behind Freeman. First pitch from Fuentes and ball one low. Fuentes has to feel as confident now as he's ever felt in his life. And he's had some big moments throughout his young career as a Brave, but right here in the midst of all this, having this kind of success, there's a called strike, 1-1. Looking for two more outs to get through the eighth inning. Having to go through some of the biggest names in the game. 1-1 to Freeman. Strike two. Good splitter at the bottom of the zone.
1: Both of those last two pitches were borderline pitches. I believe at least one of them was a ball, but Freddie reluctant to challenge there.
0: 1-2. Low and in. Off the mid of Baldwin to the backstop. 3-1 Braves, bottom of the eighth.
3: Tell you what, guys, he is wearing out the 101 sign out here on the radar gun.
0: Two, two. And this will be challenged. I thought that was strike three. Home plate umpire Chris Guccione said it was a ball. ABS tells us that is strike three. Freeman goes down, and he'll walk the slow walk back to the third base dugout. Two down here in the eighth inning.
1: They lost both their challenges. Right, last two batters?
0: That's right, they're out.
1: They're out.
0: Actually, well, that was a challenge by Baldwin.
1: Oh, I'm sorry, you're right.
0: So they still have the one left. Smith lost his, Baldwin wins his. Two down for Teoscar Hernandez. Fuentes brings it. Ball low and outside. One ball, no strikes.
1: I was thinking of the two earlier in the bat that I thought Freddie should have challenged.
0: Right. Braves have both of theirs remaining. Dodgers have one. 1-0 to Hernandez. Fly ball to right. Ronald Acuna has it sized up, coming in, makes the catch. Didier Fuentes with three brilliant innings. I mean, he aimed right through their heart for the 6th, 7th, and 8th, and he just blitzed right through them. What a performance. We played 8, we go to the 9th, 3-1 Braves.
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0: into the top of the ninth inning. It's still Sasaki on the mound for the Dodgers. He'll be facing 3, 4, and 5 in the top of the ninth. Braves looking to add on to this 3-1 lead. In case you're wondering, in the bottom of the ninth, the Dodgers will have Tucker, Páez, and Muncy due up. They had had Iglesias up and tossing. Fuentes at 37 pitches. And I don't know what Walt White's going to do for the ninth inning, but Didier has certainly made him pause to think about how he's going to send this thing for the ninth inning.
1: Yeah, yeah, it's tempting to send it back out, and then we will see what happens. As I mentioned, Didier came up as a starter. He threw 74 pitches earlier this season. 56, he's gone 40-plus pitches four times. So the capacity is there. Walt Weiss wants to push it.
0: And on top of that, you have a day off tomorrow, and then Chris Sale will be going in Game 3, and nothing is a guarantee in the postseason, but you're hoping that he could go a little bit deeper than maybe your average starter.
1: Yeah. That guy on the mound, yeah, you expect him to get deep in the game.
0: So here we go in the top of the ninth inning. Matt Olson leads off. Olson with a single and a run scored in the seventh. And he swings and misses at a first pitch splitter from Roki Sasaki. Currently no action in the Braves' pen. 3-1 Braves, top of the ninth. Matt Olson takes a ball outside. Win tonight evens the series. And the series will shift back to Atlanta. And Chris Sale will be on the mound for Game 3. Olson swings and tips it into the mitt. That'll be Tuesday night. Both games in Atlanta. Night games, of course. Olson requests time. That'll be 6:08 Eastern time on Tuesday night. That'll be Sale and Yamamoto. And then also 6:08 Wednesday night. 1-2 swung on miss by Olson. Sasaki strikes him out with a fastball and one down in the ninth inning.
2: Number one, Ozzie Albies.
0: One down for Ozzie Albies, 0 for 3. He walked back in the first inning. Sasaki drives and fires, all low and outside. You're talking about that Sasaki leg kick. I mean, he kicks it so high, all knees and elbows flying at you if you're in the box watching him come to the plate. 1-0 pitch. Ozzie swings and fouls it off, 1-1. Brewers have a 2-0 lead over the Padres on the other side of the National League picture. Neither NL team playing tomorrow. Travel day for all those involved. And the spotlight will be on the American League tomorrow with the Yankees in Tampa taking on the Rays. Rays won Game 1 last night. And the White Sox in Cleveland facing the Guardians. White Sox won Game 1 there. The 1-1 to Ozzie Albies. Ozzie takes a strike. One ball and two strikes for Ozzie Albies. Bases empty. Ozzie sends it foul into the lower bowl of the stadium down the left field line.
1: I've spent the entirety of this inning watching Didier Fuentes in the dugout just wanting to know if he's coming back out. And he's playing it cool. He did have a long conversation with Jeremy Hefner, but still has his towel and isn't really interacting.
0: 1-2 softly rolled up the first baseline. Freeman gloves it, steps on the bag, two down. So does that lead you to believe that we'll see him at least start the ninth?
1: Yeah, there's no conclusive evidence that he's done. So, you know, a lot of times after an outing like that, as impressive as it was, you'd be hamming it up with your teammates, high-fiving, getting dapped up, bro hugs, all the good stuff, and I just haven't seen any of that. Although now Rysell is taking back to the mound in the Braves bullpen.
0: All right, we'll figure that out once we get there. Here comes Michael Harris. He's a homer from the cycle. Michael takes the ball outside. Been one postseason cycle ever, right?
1: That's right. Brock Holt, 2018 ALDS for the Boston Red Sox.
0: 1-0 to Harris. Michael takes a called strike. Contreras with a pop out to first to third base, rather, in the first inning. That's the only time they've got him out tonight. A single in the third, a triple in the fifth, a double in the seventh. Contreras swings and tips it foul, 1-2. Three-1 Braves, top of the ninth. Sasaki kicks and fires. 1-2 in the dirt. 2 balls, 2 strikes. Well, the good news, if you're Walt Weiss, you've got a couple of good options for the ninth inning. So we'll see what he elects to do. Meanwhile, Harris waiting on the 2-2 pitch. Sasaki spins it. Harris tips it foul right there at his feet.
1: Yeah, Didier's three-inning outing so far is the difference in the two bullpens. Dave Roberts for the Dodgers only has two relievers left down there, Tanner Scott and Alex Vesia.
3: I'll tell you something else, guys. I like the thought of having two guys finish the ninth if you need them, the way Fuentes is pitching and what you know you can get from Rysell. Use them both if you have to.
0: Sure. Again, the 2-2 pitch to Harris. It comes inside and off the gear of Smith and goes to the backstop. So the count runs full on Michael Harris. Braves had a 2-out single in the first inning to score a run. Then a 2-out triple by Harris and a wild pitch to score him in the fifth. And then a 2-out double by Harris in the seventh inning to drive in a run. 3-2 and a ground ball to the right side. Edmund to his left, thigh-high glove, throw over to first base. And there's the third out. So 2 runs will have to be enough. We go to the bottom of the ninth inning. It's a 3-1 lead for the Braves.
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0: Buckle up, folks. We go to the bottom of the ninth inning. Didier Fuentes still on the mound for the Braves. It's a 3-1 lead. And for Didier, he came along in the sixth inning. He's retired 9 in a row. 3 strikeouts for Fuentes. He'll be facing Tucker, Paez, and Muncy. Iglesias is still warming in the bullpen. So, Joe, this goes back to what you're talking about. You can use them both. You've got the hot hand in Fuentes. He gets in any trouble, Iglesias is ready.
1: That's right. And the only guy that's really made solid contact to get him was against him tonight was the guy who's leading off this inning, Tucker. You might remember he yanked a couple of balls hard and foul and then lined out to Yastrzemski.
0: Tucker is 1-for-3 with a single. 3 runs, 6 hits, no errors for the Braves. 1 run, 5 hits, no errors for the Dodgers. Fuentes of the Braves trying to get this thing across the finish line and even up the series as we would be heading back to Atlanta. Well, here's Tucker. First pitch to him. And a first pitch ball inside. This will be challenged by Baldwin. Looked like a good pitch. ABS review tells us that that first pitch was a strike, nothing in one. Drake's been terrific back there tonight.
2: He has. Early in the game, we didn't have many ABS challenges at all, but here, second half of the game, it's been a very big factor in the game.
0: It's the strike overturned, 0-1. Tucker, the left-handed batter, awaits. 0-1 pitch. In the air towards left, towards the line goes Yastrzemski. He's under it and one down. Fly out to left field. He was about 15 feet from the line. One down in the ninth inning. That's 10 in a row sat down by Didier Fuentes. One down for Andy Paez. Paez 0-for-2 with a walk. Fuentes fires. Chopper over the mound. Ozzie backhands. Plants. Throws. Two down. Nice play by Ozzie. Ranging to the other side of second base. And the Dodgers down to their final out. You want to talk about a team effort. I mean, think about all the contributions from the Braves that have contributed to the position that they're in right now. One out away from a win. Multitude of heroes. Now need one more out. First pitch to Muncy. Ball one low. Michael Harris has had a huge night. Ray Kerr, 2 2/3 to begin the game, was terrific. Suarez, a huge fifth inning. And Didier Fuentes has been amazing. 1-0 pitch. Fouled back into the screen, 1-1. Both of these teams into their bullpens early. Bullpen versus bullpen. And to this point, the Braves have been the stronger unit. 1-1 pitch. Popped up, spinning back and foul, out of play. The Dodgers are down to their final strike. What a fight this has been. 1-2. Here it comes. Missed high. 2 balls, 2 strikes. The 21-year-old Didier Fuentes. Up to 44 pitches. Turning in one of the best performances of his young career. His 2-2 pitch. Just missed the outside corner with a slider. So now 3-2. Josue DePaula, one of their top prospects, is in the on-deck circle. 3-2 pitch. Fouled back into the screen. Didier Fuentes up to 46 pitches. He needs one more good bullet to put away the Dodgers and level this series. Comes set of the tomahawk. The 3-2. Driven in the air to deep right field, back to the bleachers, and suddenly a one-run game. Max Muncy with his 6th career postseason home run against the Braves. And he keeps the Dodgers alive. It's 3-2.
2: heck of a bat by Muncy. Right, he's been there, done that. And boy, did he get a, put a good at bat on Didier Fuentes.
0: Here comes Walt Weiss. Rossell Iglesias will be called upon to get one out. And the Braves make the Pennington grass seed call to the bullpen. If you're looking for an easy upgrade for your lawn this season, go with Pennington Grass Seed, the official partner of the Atlanta Braves grounds crew. Pennington Grass Seed, rooted in Braves country. I'll tell you about Iglesias after this. 3-2 Braves in the ninth.
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0: Still 3-2 Braves in the bottom of the ninth. 26 outs down, one to go. A heroic relief effort from Didier Fuentes. 3 2/3. Giving up just one earned run, that Max Muncy solo home run. And he will give way to right-hander Raisel Iglesias. 36-year-old, had a great season. Picked up 34 saves. Also had one in the wild card series against the Phillies. Through two scoreless innings, giving up two hits. No strikeouts. Since he's been a Brave, he's got a 1.93 postseason ERA. That's one earned run in just 4 2/3.
1: Pinch hitting is Josue DiPaola. Before the game, he was recognized as their minor league player of the year. He's 21 years old from Brooklyn, New York. He played in 11 games in the regular season, batted .323 with a homer. And with two down, he climbs in here in the bottom of the ninth. First pitch from Iglesias, swung on, missed. Fastball up in the zone, nothing and one.
0: Scouting report on DiPaola is very patient, good strike zone awareness. We know Iglesias is going to be coming right at him, though.
1: 0-1 pitch. This tie, one ball, one strike. DiPaola, a left-handed batter, 6'3", 185. And he's ranked as a top five prospect in all of minor league baseball. 1-1. Popped up on the infield. Riley across into foul ground. Austin has it, and the Braves win. They level the series, and they got bloody for this one. I mean, they got into the trenches here in L.A., and they are the ones across the finish line to even this series. What a performance by the entire roster. It took them all. And the Braves, with a terrific performance out of Iglesias, following what Fuentes did, an enormous night for Michael Harris. And the Braves will head home with the series tied up at one. And Chris Sale will be fueled up and ready to go on Tuesday night. What a game. And the Braves win it 3-2 over the Dodgers. Back with the totals after this.
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0: Braves even up the series after a 3-2 victory tonight over the Dodgers. And the Home Depot is proud to present today's player of the game. Darren, who's going to give it to tonight?
1: Well, if you give it to the former relief pitcher, I think you know who's getting it. Didier Puentes. 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You can understand the fatigue, but 3 2/3, one earned, 3 strikeouts, and coming into tonight, we knew it was going to be a bullpen day. How are you going to get 27 outs? And he took up a big chunk of that, so he's your player of the game.
0: Yeah, I love it. Didier Puentes, your player of the game. That's built by the Home Depot. How doers get more done. Here are the totals for the Braves. 3 runs, 6 hits, no errors, 11 men left on base, no home runs. For the Dodgers, 2 runs, 6 hits, no errors, 7 men left on base, 2 home runs. All the runs they have scored in the first 2 games of this series have all been on home runs. So the series even, 1 apiece. Dylan Lee gets the win. He's 2-0 with a 7.71 postseason ERA. Chris Bubich takes the loss. He's 0-1 and his ERA at 13.50 this postseason. Rossell Iglesias with his second postseason save this year. ERA of 0 for him. Time of the game, 3 hours, 18 minutes in front of 50,729. Off day tomorrow, and the series will resume in Atlanta Tuesday night. Tell you about that when we come back and close on the Braves Radio Network.
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0: Well, fellas, we're heading back to Atlanta with a series all squared up, one apiece, and Chris Sale waiting in the wings. And the conversation prior to the game was who's going to start. Will it be Chris Sale? A lot of people thought it should be Chris. And in this case, it worked out for the Braves. Walt Weiss and company stick with their guns. They want Chris on full rest, and it pays off. This is a huge win to go back home and have Chris and Mally, your top two starters, ready.
1: Yeah, I'd say the momentum swings in the Braves' direction. Yeah, heading home, you got your two best pitchers lined up. And now it's a three-game series, and you came out here to the West Coast saying, we just need to win one of them to keep ourselves out of that elimination game possibility, and they did that today on the back of the bullpen.
0: My goodness, Joe, what a game.
2: When does Rick Kerr pitch again?
0: He was terrific, wasn't he?
2: I mean, this guy has really stepped in and done a tremendous job, and he's a guy that's thrown three innings, he's thrown two-plus innings, and he's just done a great job of handling the top of the Phillies and the Dodgers order to keep them from mounting any early damage. I'm so proud of him and happy for him. Likewise, I'm happy for Michael Harris coming through like he did. That was, as it turned out, an enormous run with that double into right center. So all-around good play tonight by Atlanta.
0: Yes, it was. I want to say something about the two guys you mentioned, the two pitchers. For Kerr, I mean, a guy who had no postseason experience in doing what he's done in his two appearances. And the same for Didier Fuentes. I mean, Didier, 21 years old, and he's out there on that mound with 50,000-plus people here going crazy. We know how intimidating of an environment this could be. And when you're out there in that situation as a visiting pitcher, it's got to feel like it's you against the world. It's you in the Colosseum in ancient Rome with lions coming after you. That's probably what it feels like. And he had ice water in his veins and goes right through them. Best stuff I think we've ever seen out of Didier.
1: I agree. Complete command of all three of his pitches. He used his off-speed stuff so well. And that's what you play the game for. You know, he's going to be a starter here at some point, but it is tempting to keep him as a reliever because you see what he's capable of. Not just him. I want to mention, Braves reliever stranded six inherited runners tonight. Grant Holmes, two. Dylan Lee, two. Big Bob Suarez, two. The Dodgers only left seven men on base. That means they stranded six out of the seven, just those three relievers. And that's the name of the game. For me, that's the difference in this game is those guys coming in, putting down rallies.
2: If we can go back to Fuentes for just a second, I kept watching him warm up between innings. And a lot of times, at least my experience for a young guy, when he throws hard, he's out there really kind of showing off while he's warming up to stay loose and be ready. He wasn't. It was like he was playing catch with Drake Baldwin. He wasn't even taking a full leg kick and delivery to the plate. He was just easy gas, just playing catch with Drake before the inning started. Very impressive.
0: It was. Three huge outs for Robert Suarez. I mean, there are just so many places you can point that where the team needed all these moments to go their way to win this game.
2: Darren, don't you feel like what Suarez did tonight can be like a catapult for him to like, okay, I'm okay. I'm fine now. I'm ready.
1: Yeah. We keep talking about momentum. That bullpen, a night like tonight, where they limited such a good offense, just two runs, and you add in Robert Suarez, who looks like himself, who looks like the guy the Braves brought in to pitch the eighth inning, and you add that to the bullpen recipe, and you certainly feel good about those guys at the back end now, especially after the struggles we saw against Philly.
0: Joe, that's exactly what you said when we went to break after the three outs for Roberts. That's the guy that we went out and got.
2: Right. That's the guy we've been looking for, and he was that way early in the year before his elbow flared up. But I think sometimes, and Darren can speak to this, but sometimes a pitcher is not quite sure if his arm's going to hold up after an injury. Yeah. You know, they're kind of babying it, I'll say, a little bit. There was no babying tonight.
1: No. He was letting it rip. 100 to 101 all night. Good action, good changeup. So, yeah, he's going to be a big factor going forward.
0: How much
2: rest does Fuentes need now?
0: Good question.
2: 2 days?
1: I wouldn't count on him in game three.
0: Okay.
1: I wouldn't.
2: Yeah.
1: And I'm sure Walt's going to try to get through that game without him. Then you can have him for 4 and 5 and feel good about him.
0: Because he was right around, what, 50 pitches?
1: Mm-hmm.
0: Okay.
2: I think there was some, I mean, when you say a guy's throwing 97 or whatever it was that Muncy hit out, it was obvious that it wasn't quite the 101 that he had the first two innings.
0: Right.
2: So there was definitely a little bit of a fall off.
0: That's right.
2: If you can call it that.
0: Well, Tuesday night, I reflect back to the series at the end of August. The date was August 27th, Braves and the Dodgers. It was Chris Sale and Yoshinobu Yamamoto.
2: That's right.
0: It was the best pitching matchup we saw this season.
2: And it was also Chris Sale going nine.
0: It was. Drake Baldwin hit a home run to lead off the first inning. It was the only run of the entire game. Braves won the game 1-0. Here was Yamamoto's line that night. 6 1/3, 1 run, 4 hits, a walk, and 8 strikeouts. More times than not, that's enough to get you a win. Yeah. But Chris Sale that night, a shutout, went the distance. 9 innings, 4 hits, no runs, no walks, 11 strikeouts. Maybe the best outing we've seen out of Chris as a Brave. So what we saw tonight in terms of a low-scoring, pitching-dominant game, we could see part two of that where maybe it's the starters go a lot deeper than what we saw in this one, but equally as tough to score runs.
1: Oh, goodness, yeah. Yeah, Chris, he's a big-game guy, and he's pitched well in the playoffs, but I think there's another level he can take it to, and he saved his best for the Dodgers in that start you're referring to, and I think that's what we're going to get here in Game 3. He wants to put his stamp on this series as well.
2: He had laser focus that night.
0: Yeah.
2: And remember how that game ended? There was a close play at first base that would have ended the game. They challenged it. It went the Dodgers' way. And the whole way, the whole time, Chris was like, let's go. Okay, call it safe. Let's go and let me finish this and get another punch out.
0: And he did. He struck out Alex Call and ended the game.
2: Yeah.
0: The Braves won the game 1-0. Well, the good news is mission accomplished. You wanted to come out here, win one of these games, and send it back to Atlanta with a series tied and a fully rested Sale and Mally ready for games 3 and 4. And, man, it'd be great if we didn't have to come back out here till opening day next year. That'd be something.
2: Do you guys, either one of you, know anything about Mally and maybe a little bit of a, I don't know if it's oblique
0: abdomen.
2: Or intercostal. Is it an abdomen thing?
0: That's what I would heard that he was a little bit tender, but I haven't heard anything about him not being able to go.
2: Yeah, I haven't seen anything written about it either.
1: I saw him running and throwing on the field today, so I would assume he's feeling pretty good if he's able to throw and run and do all that good stuff.
0: Good.
2: And he's got 2 more days.
0: Yes, exactly. All right, boys, great job.
2: You got to be exhausted.
0: Once the adrenaline wears off, I will be. But it's still pumping pretty hard right now.
2: Way to go.
0: All right, so an off day tomorrow as the two teams will be traveling. And under the lights at Truist Park, we're going to see at the ballpark come Tuesday night. It's going to be a dandy. Braves and the Dodgers, game 3 in this series. And our Braves Radio Network coverage will begin at 4:50 Eastern with a Ford leadoff show. And the boys and I will have the first pitch at 6:08 Eastern, 5:08 Central. Yoshinobu Yamamoto, the right-hander, gets the ball for the Dodgers. And he'll be taking on the left-handed ace, Chris Sale. It will be a matchup for the ages. For our guys in studio, Joe Virgin and Lucas Kochevar. Also for Darren O'Day, for Joe Simpson, and our producer-engineer, Jonathan Chadwick, I'm Ben Ingram saying so long and good evening from Dodger Stadium in Los Angeles, where it's the Braves over the Dodgers by a final score of 3-2. Stay tuned for the Hyundai postgame show, starting right now with Barrett Salee.
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2: Welcome inside the Truist Studios here in the Battery Atlanta. Barrett Salee steps away from the right field gate at Truist Park. Not to spoil the ending, but that is where Game 3 of the NLDS will be played, with the series tied at 1. You'll find out how we got there with highlights coming up in just a bit. You'll also hear from Braves manager Walt Weiss. That game felt like it took about 7 years off of everybody's life. So let's get to the highlights, because there were a lot of them and they were very, very stressful. Top of the first, and the Braves are in business against Blake Snell. Ronald Acuna Jr. singled with one down, and Snell then loaded the bases with walks to Matt Olson and Ozzie Albies. Mauricio Dubon then stepped in with the bases loaded and two down.
3: Dubon awaits as Snell set right at the letters. 1-2 pitch. Ground ball up the middle, diving Betts. He smothers, throws to first base. The throw is off the mark, and it's 1-0 Braves. It wasn't the slowest roller you've ever seen, but it didn't have a whole lot on it. And Betts went diving to his left to smother it. By the time he popped up, the throw was nowhere near. 1-0 Braves.
2: Ray Kerr got the start for the second time this postseason, and he was tremendous. His final line, 2 2/3 innings, 2 hits, no earned runs, 1 walk, and 4 strikeouts.
3: 1-2 to Ohtani. Sayonara. He swings and misses. Here's the 1-2 pitch, and he gets it by him. Swung on and missed at a curveball. That was his best friend there in the first inning, and a good start by Kerr. Offering on the way, and he goes and misses a curveball. Went lunging for the curveball that was dive-bombing at his feet. His 1-2 to the plate. Zapped him. Swung on and missed over the top of a curveball. So another 2-strikeout inning for Kerr.
2: Kerr mode was indeed activated. Grant Holmes got the last out of the third with just one pitch, but then Freddie Freeman leads off the fourth, looking to get the Dodgers on the board.
3: 2-2 pitch, and he drives one high and deep towards right. Acuna in pursuit, giving up. It's a tie game.

0: home run by Freeman right into the Braves' bullpen. For Freeman, in the final couple of months of the season, he only had one home run. But Freddie Freeman is Freddie Freeman, as dangerous as poison. And that time he launches one over the right field wall to tie the game.
1: That's Freddie's 17th career postseason home run and 8th with the Dodgers. Top of the 4th, and the Braves are looking for a spark. Chris Bubich on for the Dodgers. He gets the first two Braves hitters, but Michael Harris, the second, stands in looking to get a rally going.
0: Studying Bubich, 0-2 pitch. He reaches out, it's in the air down the left field line. Hernandez back, trying to run it down, can't get there. Over his head, one hops to the wall, now rolls by him. Around second base, Harris. He heads for third base. The throw in is cut off by Betts, and it's a two-out triple off the left field wall from Michael Harris.
1: The next batter is Mauricio Dubon, and Bubich gives the Braves a gift.
0: Sean Murphy on deck. Meanwhile, Bubich, third pitcher used by Dave Roberts, comes set right at the belly. 2-0 on the way to the backstop. Here comes Harris. The Braves take the lead on the wild pitch. Bubich let that one leak out of his hand and over Will Smith, and a very rare mistake for the Dodgers. The Braves have a 2-1 lead. What a gift that was.
1: Bottom of the 5th, and the Braves are in big, big trouble. Dylan Lee gives up a walk to Mookie Betts and a single to Shohei Ohtani to open up the inning. That did it for Lee. In comes Robert Suarez looking to get out of a jam.
0: 3-2 pitch. And a fly ball to right field. Ronald Acuna has it in his sights. Makes the catch. Betts will not run on Ronald's arm. One down. That's a big out for Suarez. 1-0 to the plate. Swung on to the air to left field. Lane Thomas has it measured. Makes the catch in deep left. Two down. Veteran batter awaits the 2-2 pitch. Suarez fires. Check swing. They appeal. Strike three. They got him. A fastball at 101. And Suarez is able to defuse the bomb in the bottom of the 5th inning.
1: Top of the 7th, and the Braves are looking to extend the lead. Matt Olson on first after a one-out single. Now two down, full count, and Michael Harris the second at the plate with a chance to do some more damage.
0: Olson, another walking lead at first base. There he goes. 3-2, driven out towards right center field. Fly into the gap. That's down for a base hit. It's off the wall. Here comes Olson around third base, showing some horsepower to the plate. He scores. It's a double. Michael Harris having a huge night in L.A. It's now 3-1 Braves. What an at-bat by Michael Harris, booming one to the gap in right center.
1: Didier Fuentes comes on, and he gets the first 8 batters he faces. Now 2 down, bottom of the 8th, and Shohei Ohtani at the dish.
0: The 3-2. Have a seat. He swings and misses. A slider fans Ohtani, and the kid gets it done with another 1-2-3 inning. What a performance by Didier Fuentes. Brings home the 2-2 pitch, and he got him looking for strike 3. This will be challenged by Will Smith. Waiting on the ABS. Have a seat. That's strike 3. 2-2. And this will be challenged. I thought that was strike 3. Home plate umpire Chris Guccione said it was a ball. ABS tells us that is strike 3. Freeman goes down, and he'll walk the slow walk back to the third base dugout. 1-0 to Hernandez. Fly ball to right. Ronald Acuna has it sized up. Coming in, makes the catch. Didier Fuentes with 3 brilliant innings. I mean, he aimed right through their heart for the 6th, 7th, and 8th, and he just blitzed right through them. What a performance.
1: It was a performance indeed, but he came out in the 9th looking for more. He got the first 2 outs, but then with 2 down and 2 strikes on Max Muncy, Muncy got a hold of one.
0: The 3-2, driven in the air to deep right field, back to the bleachers, and suddenly a one-run game. Max Muncy with his 6th career postseason home run against the Braves. And he keeps the Dodgers alive. It's 3-2.
1: Yeah, had about enough of that guy. Raisel Iglesias comes on for Fuentes, and the first batter he sees is Jose De La Paula.
0: 1-1. Popped up on the infield. Riley across into foul ground. Austin has it, and the Braves win. They level the series, and they got bloody for this one. I mean, they got into the trenches here in L.A., and they are the ones across the finish line to even this series. What a performance by the entire roster. It took them all. And the Braves, with a terrific performance out of Iglesias, following what Fuentes did, an enormous night for Michael Harris. And the Braves will head home with the series tied up at one, and Chris Sale will be fueled up and ready to go on Tuesday night. What a game. And the Braves win it 3-2 over the Dodgers.
1: Your totals for the game for the Braves: 3 runs, 6 hits, and no errors. The Braves went 1-for-6 in scoring position, and they had plenty of chances with 11 on base. Dodgers, 2 runs, 6 hits, and no errors. The Dodgers went 0-for-8 with runners in scoring position and left 7 on base. Dylan Lee gets the win. He's now 2-0 this postseason. Chris Bubich, the loss, he's 0-1. Raisel Iglesias comes in for 1 out, earning his second save of the postseason. 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We'll head down to the clubhouse coming up after the break. 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
1: Welcome back inside the Truist Studios, Braves Country. 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Braves topped the Dodgers 3-2 to even the series up at 1. 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Head to Racetrack for whatever gets you going. The goal going into this series was to get the split in L.A. Now the Braves come back home, and they have home field advantage. Two games here and then one more out in L.A. So that's right. The Braves have a chance to clinch the series with a win on Tuesday and a win on Wednesday. Both of those games will be across the street at Truist Park. Ray Kerr is a big reason. He got his second start of the postseason. He went 2 2/3. Gave up 2 hits, no earned runs, 1 walk, and 4 strikeouts. Here is Ray Kerr.
2: Ray, you said the other day you wanted to come here and hang a zero on the board. You did that. How would you evaluate what you were able to do tonight through 2 2/3?
3: I feel like I did my job today. So I was asked to go 1 or 2 innings, and I told them I'm probably going to go. In my head, I'm going to go more than that. So, I'm pretty happy with what I did tonight.
2: Describe for me what it's like. It looked like Sale was going to go. He doesn't. They throw it to you again on short day's rest. What was this preparation and the mindset for you coming into this one with all the pressure in the world trying to even the series up?
3: I didn't really have much pressure on me. I mean, my family, my wife's in town, and my baby, so I was just mostly hanging out with them, swimming, going out to eat, getting breakfast in the morning. And then when I got to the field, I developed my process in my head, the same one I did last time. Just an hour before the game, stretch, and get out there around 6:40, only throw for like 5-6 minutes. So, just did the same thing.
2: In the last couple of days, you become a beloved member of this city. You become a fan favorite for Braves Country. What has it been like for you, this ride, and having everyone jump on, Kerr mode?
3: It's been fun. It's very surprising. It's like overall, like one night, and all of a sudden, you got 1,000 followers on Instagram. So, I mean, I'm getting used to it. I'm just going to be myself throughout. So,
4: yeah. You looked really hyped that Grant Holmes came in after you and retired the next batter on one pitch. How cool was it to see the rest of the guys come out of the pen and get this game done for you guys?
3: It's full of trust on this team. I trust the next guy to come in, get the job done, just like I'm going to come in after the next guy and get the job done. So it's just a full circle.
4: What does it mean to go back to Truist Park, evening this series 1-1?
3: Oh, it's going to be it's going to be crazy there. The crowd's going to be beautiful. Watch. I already know it. Especially against the Dodgers. He's, 21, 22? He's doing that at that age. He's amazing. Especially throwing 100. And he's getting high level situations like that and getting through it. I was really impressed with him, for sure.
5: What time did you find out you were starting today?
3: This morning. Yeah. So I was like, all right, let's get it. That's what I say every time, and then I stick to it.
5: Business as usual?
3: Yeah.
5: Wait for that.
3: Just another Sunday, right?
4: I mean, you guys get it done, but how exciting is it to have Chris Sale lined up for game 3?
3: Oh, it's amazing. I'm excited for it. I love watching him pitch, especially when he threw that shutout game. I was in the bullpen. Heart was pounding. It was amazing. So I'm excited to see what he does. When's the game? Tuesday? Okay. I'm excited to see what he does Tuesday.
1: Just another Sunday, right? That is Braves pitcher Ray Kerr. There's no doubt Kerr mode was indeed activated. We'll take a break. When we come back, you'll hear from manager Walt Weiss. This is the Hyundai Postgame Show on the Atlanta Braves Radio Network.
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1: Indeed, there was a lot of action. A lot of action. A lot of stress. I don't know how much fun it was because it was loaded with stress, but the Braves did top the Dodgers 3-2 in a bullpen game for the ages. Six different Braves come out of the bullpen. Dylan Lee gets the win. Iglesias gets the save. Didier Fuentes goes 3 2/3, and Ray Kerr gets the start for the second time this postseason and strikes out 4 2/3. There's a lot to talk about, so here is Braves manager Walt Weiss.
2: Talk about getting the split here. I know that's obviously you like to win both, but getting the split here, how important do you feel that is?
3: Yeah, huge. Getting the split in this place against these guys. It's awesome. So, yesterday we talked about our pen being not a full strength and not being in a position to chase a game from behind yesterday. And I think losing the way we did yesterday allowed us to do what we did tonight and gain the split. And look, you want to win every game, obviously. We also have to think about how to win a series. So, you have to take all those things into consideration.
4: Go to Katie on the right.
5: Well, what did you see out of Fuentes in particular that allowed you to be a little more aggressive than maybe you would have been?
3: Yeah. No, it wasn't a plan, believe me. When I went to him in the sixth, I was thinking I got to get the last four innings between him and Iglesias. Be honest with you, I thought it'd probably be most likely 2-2. But Didi was throwing the ball so well, I didn't want to mess with that. And, after his third inning, I kind of looked at our pitching coach and I'm like, go see how he feels. You know, if he feels good enough, I'm going to send him back out. And I just didn't want to mess with a good thing. He was throwing the ball really well. And look, Iglesias is one of the best closers in the game. But like I said, I just didn't want to mess with a good thing. And I was going to give him one base runner. He was hitter to hitter in the ninth. He happened to get two quick outs. But I was going to Iglesias, the first hitter that got on. But gave up the homer to Muncy, and that was obviously it was time. But yeah, I just don't want to get in the way of a good thing.
5: You mentioned the need to kind of prepare to win the series. Based on what your relievers were able to do for you guys tonight, how does your game plan for the series change going back to Atlanta?
3: Well, I mean, we're in a good position. We got Chris Sale lined up after a split here, and then going to Sale. Look, we got to face more Cy Young Award winners for them. I mean, everyone on every starter on their staff is a Cy Young guy. So it doesn't get any easier. But I like the fact that we go back home even, and we have Chris Sale throwing.
4: Stay on the right side, second row.
6: On a night when the top four guys in your lineup were a little bit quieter, how big was this performance from Michael Harris?
3: Yeah, Michael had a great game, man. He had a great game. Postseason, you never know what's going to happen. There's no blueprint. There's no playbook. There seems to always be unsung heroes in the postseason. Michael's been a good player all year. He's had a hell of a year for us. But especially the top half of our lineup is really good. It's dangerous, but if those guys have a quiet night, it's most likely it's going to be someone else. And tonight was Michael Harris.
6: And with that fifth inning jam, Suarez getting out of that, how big was that for him, and how does that change your perspective?
3: Yeah, it was huge. Because look, I mean, Suarez has been out for three months, and with an elbow issue, and he threw two innings the last week of the regular season, and he looked good. He gave up a run, I think, in each outing, but the ball was coming out well. So there's a little bit of unknown there with Suarez coming into the postseason, the Philly series and now this one. But the upside is huge, and he looked like vintage Suarez tonight. He was throwing the hell out of the ball. And that was a huge spot right there. First and second, nobody out. To come in and put that inning down and keep it scoreless, that was huge by Suarez.
4: Any more questions for Walt? We'll go front row.
7: With Raker, obviously a remarkable story for himself, you know, being this big stage, how special is that moment?
3: Yeah, Raker is amazing, man. I mean, he did it again and again. I thought it would be a shorter leash tonight because 47 pitches, 2 days off, you know, he hadn't done anything like that. But same thing, he was throwing well. So, you know, I went as long as I felt like we could with Ray because he's throwing the ball so well. And he did it again for us. It's just amazing. And like I said, there always seems to be some unsung heroes in the postseason. And, yeah, Ray's definitely one of them.
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1: Welcome back. We are wrapping things up here on the Hyundai Postgame Show. Braves 3-2 winners in Game 2 of the NLDS, evening things up at one game apiece. Didier Fuentes was the star. Well, no, he wasn't the star. He was one of the stars of the show. He comes in, gets the first 11 Dodgers that he faces. What a performance from Didi. Here is Didier through interpreter Franco Garcia.
2: Dan, were you surprised that he allowed you to go as long as you did?
3: Sí, con el juego, cuánto pensaste que iba a pichar y si tú te sorprendido que pichaste lo mucho que hiciste.
4: Bueno, sí, la verdad es que desde un principio de que entré yo, bueno, siempre lo he dicho, yo estoy aquí para el equipo, los cines que necesiten. 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
3: I've always said, and I said it again tonight, I'll do whatever the team needs me to do to help the team win, and we'll just keep doing that moving forward.
2: What's that adrenaline feel like right now?
3: Well, siempre la adrenalina que tuviste de ese juego.
4: Bueno, la verdad, una adrenalina bastante emocionante y contra los Dodgers, la que una postemporada, ¿no? 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
3: Yeah, super emotional, very exciting. And, you know, I guess the Dodgers no less, so I just give thanks to God for just the help and that I've been able to stay healthy and, you know, be able to be out there.
5: When you came back in after the 8th, did Walt talk to you? What was the message about going back out to the mound?
3: Sí, que cuando entraste después de la octava entrada, que si tuviste una conversación con Walt o con los coaches, a ver si podía pichar en la novena.
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3: había. Yeah, they just came to me and asked me how I was feeling and, you know, if I thought I would be able to pitch in the ninth inning, I said, yeah, I'm ready. I feel good. I can pitch in the ninth.
6: What does it feel like to have that kind of trust from your manager to pitch so many innings in such a big game?
3: Sí, lo bueno que se siente de tener ese nivel de confianza de tu dirigente para mandarte para allá afuera otra vez en la novena.
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3: Yeah, it's been nice to be able to gain that confidence throughout the whole season and just, you know, gain that experience as well. And the message stays the same, you know, whenever you need me, just let me know and I'll do whatever the team needs.
5: What were the last couple days before the day like? I mean, obviously, the difference between winning and losing the postseason is extraordinarily thin, but you obviously had a couple pitches you'd like back from the Phillies series to have success today. How did you kind of handle these last few days?
3: Sí, contar un poquito sobre los últimos días y obviamente, pues, unos picheos contra los Phillies que te hubiera gustado que hubieran tenido un resultado diferente, pero nada, como tú dejas eso para atrás y entonces sigues para adelante y contar los últimos días.
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3: No, I feel fortunate that I feel like I'm mature enough to just be able to push those things and turn the page. And yeah, obviously there's some adjustments that I need to make in the moment. You know, you think about that homer to bone. But, you know, like I said, I feel good about just leaving those things behind me.
2: What did you think about how good Walt was managing the bullpen tonight?
3: Sí, lo bueno que Walt, el dirigente, dirigió el juego hoy.
4: Bueno, sí, la verdad, el juego tuvo una situación demasiado pegada, demasiado pesada, pero como digo, yo, si las veces que me necesite, yo voy a estar, yo solamente voy a estar enfocado de ayudar al equipo, de mantener juego y dar la ventaja.
3: Yeah, no kidding. I mean, it was just an extremely complicated game to manage and, you know, credit to him. But again, for me, I just think focus on helping the team and I just keep saying the same message of, you know, I'm available. I'll do whatever the team needs me to do.
7: It's been three straight games of bullpen games. What can you say about the way this group of relievers has shined in the postseason?
3: Sí, contar un poquito sobre no solamente tú, pero el grupo entero del bullpen y el éxito que han tenido como un grupo en los últimos 3 días.
4: Bueno, sí, la verdad es que estos juegos de bullpen game, bueno, a mí me ha gustado bastante, la verdad, porque estamos muy, muy constantes en el juego y yo creo que mutuamente nos estamos viendo uno a cada quien
3: Yeah, I'll be honest. I've enjoyed these bullpen games just because I feel like we're really heavily involved in them, so it's been fun for us. But it's been really nice just to be able to pick up one another and help each other out in those moments.
1: That was Braves pitcher Didier Fuentes through interpreter Franco Garcia. You heard from Walt Weiss earlier. Now it's time to hear from the other side. Here is Dodgers manager Dave Roberts.
8: I think it showed that they're going to, you know, use any pitcher, try to get every matchup possible. You know, obviously, them pushing Fuentes to, you know, almost four innings, 40-something pitches, you know, shows that they're going to ride certain guys, and obviously they use their bullpen accordingly. It's a good team offensively. They're going to fight. You know, Harris is swinging a good bat. We knew it was going to be a battle, so we knew those guys weren't going to go down. So expecting to see Sale game three, and we got our work cut out. So now it's a 3-game series.
9: Next question for Dave. We'll go third row in the center.
10: Hey, Dave, is Blake feeling okay? Is he bothered at all by the groin?
8: No, it wasn't that. It just, he just was fighting himself with his delivery all game. And, you know, just today it was just because I think that the fastball was really good. The changeup had good at times, but I think in total didn't have fastball command, didn't have slider command, and the changeup wasn't there. He was pulling it. So I think that just overall it wasn't the groin. He just wasn't sharp tonight.
10: Can I also ask about Edwin and what'd you make?
8: Excuse me?
10: Edwin Diaz?
8: Edwin was great. I think if you look at tonight, try to find some silver linings, that was a silver lining. That was certainly a positive.
9: Go back right.
11: Hey, Dave. Shohei looks out of sorts. Any concern about that or anything you're going to...
8: You know, I think with Shohei, it's just... I think if you look at the at-bats, there was a lot of chase. And I think that it's like... You know, it's hard to square up, put good swings on balls that are out of the zone. And so that's kind of what it boils down to. So certainly Sale is going to be tough because there's a lot of strike to ball. It's high velocity, but, you know, just trying to get him back in the hitting zone.
9: Third row on the right.
12: So a little bit follow up with Shohei. It's a small sample, but chasing a lot of bad pitches. But health-wise, how did you see it?
8: I mean, I haven't heard anything other than he feels fine. You know, so I don't know if he's trying to do too much because he doesn't feel perfect. But, you know, this time of year, no one feels perfect. So he's doing the best he can. But, yeah, you know, he'll be in there game three. And we just got to, again, just take good at-bats and, you know, expect the best.
9: Stay on the right side, fourth row.
11: Dave, in those middle innings, you had some traffic on the base paths. Just how much more critical is it to take advantage of those opportunities in the postseason?
8: That's what it is. I think that if you look at, you know, Dubon in that first inning, puts the bat on the ball to drive and run, infield hit. You look at Harris, 3-2, puts the ball in play in the gap. Olsen running, and we just had opportunities. We just couldn't get a hit when we needed to. So, you know, we didn't throw out a bunch of hits, but there was still traffic, and, you know, we didn't need many hits tonight to have a different result. We just couldn't get it.
9: Stay over on the right.
13: Yeah, Fuentes, if I remember right, shut you guys down pretty good a couple times in Atlanta. What is so difficult about him? How key was that three innings of scoreless?
8: Yeah, I mean, it was 3 2/3. I think it was just the fastball. I think tonight you can see the fastball. It was 99-100, and there was a lot of balls that we were just missing as far as, you know, lazy fly balls, and we just couldn't hit the ball flat against him. And then he was mixing in his split once in a while. But, you know, we had the guys. We saw him, you know, I think at one point he retired 9 straight guys. You know, I think even after that, Suarez came in, you know, we didn't get a guy on base until the Muncy homer. So, yeah, I mean, he tipped my hat to him. 2 days off and doing what he did was pretty impressive.
13: When you woke up this morning and got the text that they were going with a bullpen game and you had Blake Snell lined up, how good did you feel about that matchup?
8: Felt great. Anytime I have Blake Snell lined up against any pitcher, felt good. And, you know, going to getting Kerr out of the game and then getting Holmes out of the game, I felt really good where we were at. I really did, and we just couldn't, you know, execute, you know, as the game progressed.
9: Stay fifth row on the right.
14: Dave, two home runs so far in this postseason for Max Muncy. At his age, doing this in the biggest of moments, what does it say about him?
8: He's a big-time player. I mean, he's an all-time Dodger leader in postseason homers. Came off the bench tonight willingly, being a great teammate, and Miggy gets a big hit. Don't cash that one in with the leadoff double. Two homers and, you know, very underrated player, and certainly goes unnoticed a lot given the star power we have on our team.
9: Go two more, fourth row on the left.
15: Hi, Dave. I want to ask you, Blake, was there concern before the start? Did he have any indication that he might be a bit wobbly tonight?
8: Not at all. I thought that he wasn't that sharp in San Francisco, but we got him out of it, felt great coming out of that outing. He had an inning this past week, felt great. And then going into the start, there were no concerns.
15: And do pitchers ever tell you if they are feeling a bit concerned, or is that something they usually keep to themselves?
8: No, they do, because even in Cincinnati, Blake let on that he didn't feel great. So we got him out of the game after one inning. And you can tell when a pitcher, certainly with the lower half, isn't right, where tonight, the fastball was 97, 98, so it wasn't, and that was the left adductor, so it wasn't compromised.
9: Last one, back to the middle.
10: Dave, could we see Edwin closing?
8: Yeah, I think that, like, I think I've been very consistent in the fact that I wanted to get him an outing, and this was a big spot, and he did what he needed to do. It looked great, so absolutely, you could see him closing. Yes, I can see him closing.
9: Thank you, Dave.
8: All right, thanks, guys.
1: 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Don't forget to go to Braves.com/postseason to get your tickets for games 3 and 4. That's right. We're guaranteed 2 home games. That'll be Tuesday and Wednesday. So don't forget to go to Braves.com/postseason to get those in. Tell you what, Tuesday is going to be a phenomenal pitching matchup. The second installment of Yoshi Yamamoto for Chris Sale. Yoshi Yamamoto got the loss on August 27th, gave up a leadoff home run to Drake, and then nothing from there. He's 14-9 with a 2.53 ERA. And then Chris Sale, the ace, will be on the mound for the Braves. He's got a 3.52 ERA in 2 postseason appearances this year, including, of course, 1 1/3 coming out of relief in Game 3, the deciding game in the wildcard series against the Phillies. For leadoff show, coming your way at 4.50 on Tuesday afternoon, and the first pitch between the Braves and the Dodgers, 6.08 p.m. across the street at Truist Park. 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Again, your final in Game 2 of the NLDS, Braves 3, Dodgers 2.
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17: And so when you made that choice to stay home, which is great, you made that your number one priority financially, that means that everything else kind of bows at that. Do you see what I'm saying? And so if you look at that, right, you go, you know what? I'm getting what I really wanted out of life. Because of that, I'm happy to, you know, scale back my home dreams, mm-hmm. You may be cool with that. Or it might cause you to relook at that and go, okay, maybe I only want to stay at home for the first 6 years and then I want to go back to work so that I can have a little bit of both of these. Or maybe you go, today I want to go back to, right? Looking at all of this together and looking at it through values and priorities will help you to know what's most important to
18: you. Yeah. Is this y'all's first home, Katie?
19: We previously sold a home, so we wouldn't like qualify for first home buyer, anything like that. But my kids are like next year, my youngest will be going to school full time. So we're at a crossroads right now, and I want to go back to work, but I've also been out of the workforce for 8.5 years.
17: Sure. Yeah.
19: So we're at a pivotal point right now, trying to figure out exactly where we're going and figuring out.
17: Yeah. How old are you guys?
19: My husband is 35 and I'm 28.
17: 28. Okay. How old are the kids?
19: 8 and 4.
17: Okay. So great.
19: And we've paid off $50,000 this year.
17: Oh my gosh.
19: And we will be out of debt by July.
17: Excellent.
19: By February.
17: Okay.
19: We have 22,000 left.
17: Well done, Katie. But see, listen, if you did 50,000 in a year, and if you guys did that for 2 years, saved 100,000, mm-hmm. right? You could maybe find it. I mean, I don't have the calculator in front of me right now, but you know, you could do a $450,000 house, right? With 100,000 down. I don't know. Like there, I just wonder if there's, the amount you guys can save in 3 years, right? Even $150,000. I don't know. I'm just wondering what you guys can continue to sacrifice.
20: That'd work.
17: Because a home, you know, right. it is such a long-term play. So I almost would take another year extra of my timeline to save a big chunk for a down payment to make it work, right? Like that, to me, that would be worth it.
20: Yeah, if you said what Rachel said, $350,000 or maybe a little bit more, assuming you guys' income goes up and you save $150,000, well, then you're right at it. And again, assuming that his income goes up, it sounds like he's
17: it could be
20: got
17: a 400,
20: some trajectory.
17: Yeah, it could be a $400,000 mm-hmm. house, you know. But right. it's tough.
19: Because our timeline is that we should have a $51,000 down payment by July of 2028. So if we just keep our heads down, we could really get a large chunk. But mm-hmm. I just am not sure if that's worth it or if, like I said before, if it's like a pride thing or I just need to really dial it in.
20: I don't think you have a choice. Because you cannot do the $550,000 house. So that choice is made for you. You simply cannot afford it. So I think the choice is made for you. And I do think if you slightly lower the expectation of the home, allow that over time, over the next 3.5 years, as you save, his income is going to go up. Possibly you'll go back to work. Already, that's looking a lot better for you, Kate, because you're going to be able to afford more home that way.
17: Yes.
20: With both of those two things happening. So I would approach this as, okay, the next 3 to 4 years, that time is going to pass regardless. Mm-hmm. I'm going to do the best that I can with this time. We're going to save up as much money as we can because the day is going to come. Like,
17: yeah.
20: If you keep doing that, you're going to pile up money and pile up money. And the day is going to come when you're going to be able to buy something.
17: Yep. And when you buy it, hopefully, you know, you have it for quite a while, right?
20: Yeah. Yep.
17: And so that's it. It's like kind of that short term sacrifice to get what you want for a longer term is worth it to me. So I don't know if that helps, Katie, but it's a frustrating time. We get it. But also it's just adjusting expectations some and probably having to save a little bit longer.

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0: 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Hi, Joel. Welcome to the show.
1: Hey, how's it going today?
0: Hi, we're doing great. How can we help?
1: So I run a concrete business, and I've never took a loan in my life. I bought my house flat out. I've never took a car
0: payment. Wow. That's awesome. Well done.
1: Thank you. My question, though, is right now I have about $200,000 a year gross profit, but I know I could double that or more if I start playing the debt game and take a line of credit. So all these big jobs I financially can't do, from paying my laborers for 6 months plus sometimes and financing all the materials. So do you think it's worth taking the extra risk to expand my company and play the debt game?
2: Do you think it's worth it?
1: Personally, yes, but it's putting a lot of risk on top.
0: Yeah. Mm-hmm. Yeah. And I think that's the biggest factor. And obviously it's the unknown. And the way we coach small businesses here through Entre Leadership is really walking through a process of where your business is, you know, where you own it outright and you're not having to play the debt game, because when banks and payments and all of that enter into your life, Joel, you're playing a different game at that point. And some people think it's worth it, and they figure it out, and that's what they want to do, and it's what they do. And then other people try to play that game, and their entire life is full of stress because they've out-leveraged themselves. They jumped ahead and had some expectations that never really came through that they thought, because they were supposed to, and all the numbers worked, right, and everything was supposed to work. And the reality is it didn't. And so now they've put themselves in a situation that they could have easily avoided by going slower. And going slow for an entrepreneur is not a very fun thing, I know, because you get energy from the growth and you're seeing all the success and all of it. And you're like, why not just magnify it? And I mean, the moment you do is the moment suddenly your business is in a completely different game. And it's not one that we recommend people playing. There's just more peace and more control to go slower and move at the speed of cash, that gives you a quality of life

0: long it takes you. You're working to kind of build up this money that's there to be able to go out and do other work. And if you're able to grow slowly doing it that way. Does that make sense? It's almost like you're saving. It's almost like you have savings that's ready for when these great opportunities come up that you can go do them. And then when you do them, you're replenishing that money, plus you've earned money, right? Something like that.
1: Okay. So, yeah, right now I got a good amount in the bank, but I always like to have a certain amount just to have that comfort zone.
0: Right.
2: How much is in the bank right now?
1: Around $100,000.
0: And I'm saying, what if you went well above that and you had the money to do the work when it came? Like, you had the money to explore different opportunities in cash when they come.
1: Yeah, that's definitely an option. It does take me longer to build up to that point.
0: Exactly. And that's kind of what I wanted to, like, put legs to what Rachel was saying when we're saying build slowly. It's not to say that this is the business. It never changes, but you're saving up the money to be able to do more over time versus you just taking out the $200,000 loan to do it. Let's save up $200,000 over time in the business. Now we can afford to do more of these things that come our way as opportunities.
2: Yeah. And, you know, the calls we get, Jade, on the show of small business loans and
0: things
2: that go awry. And it's like, you know, I got $200,000 and the business went under. I'm not saying it's going to happen to you, Joel, but I mean, it's just this element of like, what are you going to choose? Are you going to choose a slower road, but that's full of peace and autonomy eventually over what you need in the business? And if you need to make a pivot, you have the ability to, because you own it all. Or is it that I have to be making payments and now I'm living a life where I'm attached to this banker and what is expected? And it's just it's a different game. And it's one that we teach people to get out of and steer away from than head right into.
0: Yeah, absolutely. And I mean, there's something to be said for his whole life has been built on cash, and look how successful he's been.
2: Yes.
0: When you see a like best practices that are working for you, like, keep doing that.
2: Yes, that's right. Absolutely. Stay the course. All right, let's go to Christine in Connecticut. Hi, welcome to the show.
3: Hi, Jade and Rachel. How are you?
2: We're doing great. How can we help?
3: So, I remember that my parents never mentioned about having life insurance the minute we get married. But I recently I got off from this life insurance because it seems too good to be true. But the problem is, I don't know if I did the right decision, and it was the National Life Group that I was in. I am new to listening to Ramsey, so I'm like learning. And I guess you can say I am on baby step too. I mean, I am trying to pay off all my loans because I'm tired of it.
2: Good for you. So, what kind of insurance did you get? Do you say life? What kind of life insurance? Whole life?
3: Yeah, it's like the what is it? Life insurance about the when your spouse die and all that, the death thing. Hold on. Yeah, because they said that I got pre-approved for $250,000, but I kind of seem like it's
2: term life insurance, Christine, or is it like universal life or whole
3: so
2: life?
3: It's an index universal
2: so life.
3: Okay,
2: so it's a type of whole life policy. Okay, and so you got that, and how much are you paying per month for this?
3: So since I started with me and my husband, we were doing 200 and 200, so it's 400 in total.
2: Okay.
0: A month? Wow, that's a lot.
2: Yep. So
3: it is?
2: Yes, it is. So, Christine, what this is they basically pair some type of this investment element to the insurance, okay? So rule of thumb to remember is always keep your insurance and your investments separate. The moment they combine them in a product like this, you get a crappy rate of return and you pay a lot for not a lot. I mean,
0: not a lot of coverage.
2: $400 in and you're only getting $250,000 versus if you did term life and let's say you got a 20-year policy, depending on your health and age and everything, it's very inexpensive. 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
3: 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We don't have kids.
2: Okay, so what I would do, Christina, is I would cancel the policy, and you may have to pay some fees and all of it to get out of it. 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
12: All right. Today's question comes from Gina in North Carolina. She says, at what point does it make financial sense to give up our 3% mortgage rate and move? We're considering moving because the cost of the HOA is $400 a month. It has doubled since we moved here 5 years ago, and I anticipate it will continue to do so. We would be moving to a home with a new mortgage interest rate of over 6%. I know we're building equity if we stay, but I feel like we can never really pay off our house if we continue to live in our current neighborhood. Okay, so this is a good question, and I'm thinking about what you're thinking about, Gina. HOAs, yeah, there is an unknown there, and mm-hmm. I feel your pain on that. So it's gone up $250. It started at $250, now you're at $400. It started at $200, now you're at $400. I would run some numbers on this, though, because if you move and now you're at 6%, you might be paying that same amount, basically. Do you see what I'm saying? You're like just moving money around from one area to another area, but either way, you're paying the $200.
0: And rates just went up this week, again. Too. So playing the rate game.
12: Yes. And insurance could cause your payment to go up. Like anything,
0: that's right.
12: Any of those, all those things have the ability to adjust over time, mm-hmm. which is why we're such sticklers about that 25% rule.
0: Yes.
12: To give you breathing room to be able to absorb some of this. And the hope is that you're moving forward in the baby steps and you can absorb it in a better way as you go further throughout the baby steps as you're paying off your mortgage. So I don't have all the details of her numbers, but just looking at this, I'm like, I would not move from 3% to 6% because of a $200 change in your budget.
0: That's right. That's right. 100%. Unless you were wanting to move anyways and you had the money to do it with the new interest rate and monthly payment and you wanted to, don't wait. Like, the best time to buy a home is when you are ready to buy a home. So if you guys are wanting to move and you have the money for it, but you're just like, oh man, I don't want to give up the rate. That's what a lot of people, are just like, I don't want to give up the rate, so I'm not going to move, which is fine. Totally understandable. But if you have the ability to and you want to, that's the part of being wise with your money is you get to make these decisions. But if it's only because of the $200 HOA fee at that point,
12: I wouldn't. And you can also, too, look at things going on in your neighborhood that'll speak to why the rates may have gone up in that way and kind of project it. It's probably going to be like this for a while. Or do you know what I mean? You can sit down and, if you dare, attend one of the HOA meetings and find out what's going on over there. But unless for some reason that 3% house that you already have is like stretching you guys to the gills and you're like, this just really threw it over the edge. But then you couldn't afford a 6% anyway.
0: Yeah. So 100%.
12: Moot point.
0: All right, let's go to Grace in Las Vegas, Nevada. Hi, Grace. Welcome to the show.
13: Hi. Thanks, Rachel and Jade. Thanks for taking my call.
0: Absolutely. This is Grace, right?
13: Yes.
0: Okay,
13: yes.
0: Perfect. Okay, good. Sorry, I think I may have hit a different button. Sorry to the booze. Okay. How can we help?
13: So, question about inheritance. So I don't know how direct I need to be with my dad in asking about our inheritance. And long story short, my dad has four kids. The three, grew up in the household. I did not. I grew up in the States with my mom. So I've never been entitled to any of that stuff. And it's fine, right? I've made my own way. I told the screener I'm a baby steps millionaire. Thanks to you guys.
0: Wow, good for and you.
13: Thank you. So I was always led to believe, sorry if I get emotional.
0: You're fine.
13: But it was hundreds of thousands of dollars, which I didn't want to fight for, right? Like, I don't want to fight for, like $50,000. It's not going to change my life. Anyway, I got a phone call this week, and it might be more in the millions of dollars that this inheritance might be. And anyway, I'm just feeling conflicted because, two of my siblings are trying to get me out of the will. My dad's starting to get dementia. But I guess as the will stands, I'm supposed to get the house and some money. So again, I was always of the camp of, I'm not fighting for this. It's not something I expect. At the time I said, it's not going to change my life. But now that it's, a life changing number, I don't know. Am I being greedy? Should I pursue that? I'm struggling. I couldn't even sleep last night trying to figure out what I should do next.
0: Do you have any relationship with the siblings at all?
13: I do with one. The oldest one has kind of been on my side of hey, this is about fairness. It doesn't matter that, she's not she's a half sister. So So anyway, yeah. So just with one. The other two, it's like friendly, but, you know, I mean, they have put me in my place before of, you know, you're like that midlife mistake. You know what I mean?
12: Gosh.
13: So.
12: See, and that's the part, Grace. I hate all of this for you so much. Like, it sounds like there's a lot of emotions. It sounds like there's a lot of water under this bridge that has gone on. And I feel like that's what's clouding this discussion. And I get it. I'm not saying you wouldn't be clouded by that, because there's a lot there just in the few things that you've told us. But what I would want to keep first and foremost is what you said, which is you were going throughout life and you were fine with your baby steps millionaire, doing your thing. And at the end of the day, whatever happens, I would just keep in mind, it's not yours nor your siblings' money at this point. It's your dad's money, and he's going to make a plan that he sees fit. Now, I do want to know, whatever it is, like these bits and pieces that you guys do know about the will, how do you know that? Is that from your dad's mouth? Was there at one point a reading of the will, or is this just jibber jabber from the family?
13: It's from my oldest sibling. So I got a call, like I said, and she was, sorry, I'm getting emotional. But again, she said, so anyway, there's a lot of properties involved, right? And pretty much they're getting the lion's share. And it's basically a
12: home. How does she know? How does she know?
13: Money, because she knows what all it's worth. She's kind of had her hand in all these things.
12: She helped him make the will?
13: No, she knows what's in it, basically. She didn't make it, but she said, yes, basically, you know, you're supposed to get this fourth home, plus, you know, whatever is in the bank, and they're trying to make it so you don't get the home, and, you know, it basically goes to the grandkids, which I don't hate that either, right?
12: I just wouldn't bet on what she's like, saying. I think I would go straight to your dad, and I'd say, Dad, okay, talk to him. Your health is going. We all know that. But you need to, I would love if you would speak to us about what your final wishes are going to be with the property, so that we're hearing it directly from you and with the spirit of what you have in mind behind it. You know, our family is messed up and it's going to mean a lot to me to hear your wishes from you versus one of my siblings. That's all you can ask for.
13: Okay. So just address it straight on. How do you bring that conversation up though?
12: Without entitlement. You know.
14: Yeah, a lot exactly. Of gratitude and humility. But just say, Dad, this is starting to weigh on me, and because it's getting dragged so deeply, and it's starting to feel really personal, and I don't want it to be. I hate that it is, but this is what I'm feeling, and I just think it's going to be helpful and best for you, Dad. You've worked really hard. You have a lot to show for it. And I want your wishes to be what they are. And I think that it's fair for all of us to hear those together, just for your legacy to be able to be lived out the way you want it to be when you're not here anymore. And yeah, I mean, I feel like that is totally fair. And I would also say too, Grace, at the end of the day, is the amount of money maybe becoming more motivating for you to be like, whoa, hold on. But also, what can easily be attached to someone's value to an amount of money? And Grace, regardless of if you get this money or not,
12: that's right,
14: you are valuable. That you're not some mistake, midlife mistake, like what they're naming, because it can easily going to start to feel like if this money does not come to you, you have less value because of that. And I would detach that from a spiritual element as fast as possible, because it's just not true. Will it be heartbreaking? Absolutely. But your value is still there.
1: If you want to win with money in 2026, you can't keep living normal. 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
17: Investigating a mass shooting in Georgia. I'm Ted Lindner, Fox News. Two people died this weekend in a hail of gunfire in southern Georgia. Nearly three dozen were injured during a homecoming block party in Vienna. Happened on Sunday. Dooley County Sheriff Craig Peavy naming the victims who were killed.
18: Quavion Jackson, age 21, of Cordial, Georgia. And McCaleb Jackson, age 23, of Hawkinsville, Georgia, died in the shooting. Their bodies will be taken to the GBI Medical Examiner's Office, where autopsies will be conducted.
17: Those injured range from 14 to 51 years old. Authorities say some of the victims were hit by vehicles. The Coast Guard says it's suspending their search for a medical transfer jet that went missing while traveling from Bermuda to Boston on Saturday morning.
19: The medical transport jet was traveling from Bermuda to Boston on an active medevac operation when the FAA told the Coast Guard it had lost contact in the early morning hours on Saturday. Among the six people on board were four Canadians and two Bermudians. There's been an extensive search for the missing Gulfstream G-100. Several helicopters, fixed-wing aircraft, and ships have searched about 2,840 square miles of ocean.
17: Fox's Max Gordon and the head of Tennessee's prison system resigning after the state's failed lethal injection this past week of convicted murderer Krista Pike left her hospitalized and on a ventilator.
20: There were bipartisan calls for this prison chief to step down, so now he's resigning, as this is Tennessee's second failed execution just this year. Pike's attorney says she is still alive, but on a ventilator, fighting for her life. Tennessee officials are announcing there will be an independent review into Pike's botched execution. The former U.S. Attorney Ed Stanton will be conducting this.
17: Fox's Madison Scarpino. And the Milwaukee Brewers up 2-0 in the NLDS after defeating the San Diego Padres 4-3 in Milwaukee. Game 3 will be Tuesday night in San Diego. And on Sunday night, the Atlanta Braves even their series with the L.A. Dodgers at one game apiece, winning 3-2 in L.A. 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
11: Peace with space historian Robert Zimmerman. Here's what's happening. Iran's top diplomat insisted that there would be no military solution to the United States' war against the Islamic Republic, with talks on ending the conflict apparently at an impasse. A campaign of heavy bombardment failed to bring a decisive close to the war launched by the U.S. and Israel in late February, and Washington, D.C. in recent weeks has dialed back military operations in favor of economic pressure. The main point of contention remains Iran's attempt to blockade the Strait of Hormuz, a vital conduit for Gulf oil and gas, where a UK maritime agency reported another tanker was struck by an unknown projectile. With more on today's activities, here's our Tom Danheiser.
25: Well, the U.S.-Iran war is escalating as U.S. President Donald Trump warns Tehran decision is imminent, saying it will be the easier way or the hard way. Meanwhile, Iran refuses to reopen the strategic Strait of Hormuz. Iran's top negotiator says the era of wasting time and dictating demands is over, and the United States must fulfill 7 conditions agreed on in the June Islamabad deal. Senior Trump administration officials met at Camp David on Friday to discuss the war with Iran and escalating conflict between the Iran-backed Houthi militia and the Saudi-backed Yemeni government army. President Trump said at a rally Friday night that if the U.S. were to end the war immediately, it would still take Iran years to rebuild the damage to its infrastructure. Meanwhile, the head of Yemen's government Badi Rashad Al-Amin has announced the start of a military operation to retake the remaining territory held by the Houthis in the country. The Iran-backed Houthi forces launched a missile and drone attack targeting an Arami facility in Riyadh. Concurrently, the UK Maritime Trade Operations reported a crude oil tanker was attacked off the coast of Oman, marking the third ship targeted in the area in 2 days. George?
11: Tom, will have reports all week long on the war in Iran. Mysterious underground corridors have been discovered at a site in Turkey believed to be the resting place to Noah's Ark. The discovery came after a U.S. expert, Dr. Khosrow Bakard, a veteran scientist who previously worked for the Department of Defense, brought his high-tech subsurface scanner to the very famous formation in Turkey. We'll check into that. Could be an amazing story. The legendary illusionist Harry Houdini died exactly 100 years ago this month. In life, he went to great lengths to debunk mediums, but before he passed, he made a secret pact to send a coded message from beyond the grave. Fast forward to now. Scientists at the University of Arizona continue their work on the soul phone to communicate with the other side, and researchers like Dr. Gary Schwartz, who was Cheryl Jones' guest a few weeks ago, claim that Houdini himself is actively helping them build it. Here to tell us more is Sandra Champlain, the host of Shades of the Afterlife on the Paranormal Podcast Network. Hi, Sandra.
1: Hey, George. Hey, Tom. Well, the great Harry Houdini was passionate about exposing fraudulent mediums, but in his heart, he desperately wanted to know if the afterlife was real. So before his death, he promised his wife, Bess, he would try to reach her from beyond the grave using their secret code, which was Rosabelle Believe. Now, Rosabelle was their favorite song the wife used to sing in vaudeville. So after his death on Halloween 1926, Bess offered a $10,000 reward to anyone who could prove contact with her husband, but unfortunately, it never came to pass. So today, 100 years later, at the University of Arizona, Dr. Gary Schwartz and his team are rigorously testing the soul switch, part of the plans to someday have a soul phone that we can all use to communicate with our deceased loved ones. The switch uses highly sensitive quantum and optical technology, asks direct questions, and a spirit can actually interact with the equipment sensors to trigger a highly accurate yes or no response on a computer screen. Confirmed by independently tested mediums, Dr. Schwartz works with a group called Post-Material Collaborators, that he's nicknamed the A-Team. It consists of Albert Einstein, Apollo 14 astronaut Edgar Mitchell, musician Michael Jackson, and yes, Harry Houdini. Now, stage two of the soul switch is currently in beta testing, which includes asking the A-Team complex questions to prove their high-level consciousness. Anyone who's interested in finding out more, Dr. Schwartz just released a new book called The Soul Phone Experiments. So although Houdini may not have gotten his proof during his earthly life, he seems to be making a huge difference for mankind from the afterlife. Thank you, George.
11: Sandra, I love my departed ones, but I don't want any collect calls from the other side. How about that?
1: I'll be very expensive.
11: All right. Thank you. Sandra Champlain, host of Shades of the Afterlife in the Paranormal Podcast Network. Well, we all know what's going on at the gasoline pumps. In a moment, we'll check in with David Bloom, author of Alcohol Can Be a Gas, to find out his thoughts on how long these prices are going to stay where they are. He's next on Coast to Coast AM.
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13: I had acute eczema. 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So I started taking the Conivora, and at this point, I don't want to ever be without it. 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
22: 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Right here on WGAC.
11: Well, welcome back on a Sunday. George Norrie with you. This is Coast to Coast AM. David Bloom with us, pioneering alternative energy expert, ecological biologist, organic farmer, and author specializing in renewable fuels and sustainable agriculture. His decades of work include developing very innovative ecological systems, working with NASA, and creating and starring in a 10-part PBS series, Alcohol as Fuel. His book is Alcohol Can Be a Gas. And here he is back on Coast to Coast. Mr. Bloom, always a pleasure.
18: Oh, well, it's always great being on with you, George.
11: What's new with you?
18: Oh, my. There's so much going on. I mean, we're all talking about fuel at this point. I mean, that's what's going on. And there's a pattern to it. And, you know, we get a lot of headlines, but how do they hook up? So we've had discussions of our president wanting to make Canada the 51st state. He's gone to Greenland, and his son tried to start drilling an oil well on that island, on that mass. And then, of course, you know, we, you know, went to made the point of snatching the leaders of Venezuela after claiming that they were importing cocaine to the U.S., even though the DEA said only 1% of cocaine came from Venezuela. So we have a lot of stuff going on, and what brings them all together? The, you know, including Cuba in this, all these things, all these countries have one thing in common. They have oil that we would like, and that includes Iran. One of the rationale for going into Iran was that we wanted their oil. So looking at the oil from Canada, Greenland, Venezuela, Cuba, it all makes a pattern. And then you look at our strategic oil reserve that's been getting emptied right and left to the point where the salt caverns where that oil is stored are getting ready to collapse because somehow that oil is being sold to somebody and it's not in our reserve anymore. So we have a perfect storm of oil-related news. And with all those concerns, you have to wonder what the world is thinking about the availability of oil.
11: And all Iran had to do, though, David, was say, we're not going to enrich uranium, and they would have been out of the woods. Why didn't they do that?
18: You know, they did that, George. And the treaty that was put together by previous presidents, they were following all the guidelines that were agreed to. And they haven't enriched uranium beyond 60%. You know, to make a bomb, you have to get up to 90%. So, you know, it's a great scare tactic to say, oh, we have to invade Iran to stop them from getting the bomb. It's like we have to invade and take the leadership of Venezuela to stop cocaine from coming to America. We always have an excuse. And there's no rational excuse for our being in Iran other than, which has been severely exhaustively proven that we want their oil.
11: I got to tell you, though, David, I mean, there's no question Iran funds terrorism across this planet.
18: You bet. I totally agree with you, George. They fund Hezbollah, which is, a lot of these groups, you kind of think they're like freedom fighters, in rags, don't have shoes on. It's not like that. Iran, funds Hezbollah to the tune of over $1 billion a year. And the Houthis, they get $2 billion a year. They are incredibly well-equipped military organizations. So, yes, Iran is doing that, but look why. The Houthis, of course, can control the strait that is very much like Hormuz off of Yemen. And of course, we've got, there's the declared goal of Iran to get rid of Israel, which,
11: that's a big problem.
18: It is a big problem that they think that they have the right to do that, So they have armies, for instance, Hamas in Palestine, Hezbollah in Lebanon above Israel. And so this is an outright, determined government to attack one of our allies. And, that's a war. And in a war, people get hurt.
11: Tommy tells me, David, out in Los Angeles, that he paid just $6 plus for gasoline. I'm paying about $4 in St. Louis. Why is it so high in one state and not the other?
18: Well, some of it is taxes. In California, we have lots of taxes we put on, but it's expensive everywhere right now, George. Basically, you're looking at the price of fuel adding about $800 to a family's budget on average across the country. And in most cases, more than half the population, if they get hit by an expense of $400 or more, they can't afford to handle it. We're talking about, people in the United States having to choose between buying gas to go to work or having dinner. And it's not just here. I'm talking to people in New Zealand, in Australia, who are having the same problem, that to buy enough gas to go to work, because, we don't live so close to our jobs. We commute, et cetera. They're having the same problem with not enough food to eat and pay gas to get to work. This is something a lot of people who are listening to the show tonight are going, shaking their heads, going, oh, my God, that's exactly my situation.
11: You're absolutely right, David. I was on Instagram a couple days ago looking at some of my kids' stuff, and up popped an ad for these little payday loans. And it said, we can get you $300 immediately. And I'm thinking to myself, $300 immediately? What's that going to do? But you're right. There are a lot of people out there that $300, that's a lot of money.
18: Well, it's all their savings. The average family in America, the 50% of the families in America have less than $500 in the bank. Now, we're looking at $860, the demand from the price of gasoline now. And so, you're looking at people draining their bank account and then going to their credit cards and maxing them out just to be able to afford food and the cost of gasoline. And they'll have to pay it all back at high 21% interest someday. And who benefits from that?
11: Did that high squeak come from you? It didn't come from us.
18: No, I'm sorry. It was my phone, which, has this funny ring to it.
11: Yeah. I thought something was going on technically back there.
18: No. So the thing is, George, the average person is just getting hammered right now with this whole oil situation. And it's driving up the prices of everything because energy is involved in every single product that's out there. So, one of the things you and I talked about last time I was on was right at the start of the Iran war. And what we talked about was whether or not people would be able to afford the change in the price of gas with a war going on. And lo and behold, you know, it's happened. But the other thing that we talked about in that show was that I predicted, because it was right after the start of it, that we had a terrible possibility of Iran, instead of just fighting with the U.S., taking out all kinds of oil facilities around the Middle East. And I predicted that would happen. And yes, about 30 of those
3: shut that thing off, David, would you?
18: I just turned it off. My apologies, guys.
3: Live radio, folks. This is live radio.
18: Yeah. So anyway, the thing about what's going on in Iran at this point is that they have taken out about 20 to 30 U.S. military facilities and allied facilities around the Middle East. And what I projected at the time was that would be the start of it. But if they really felt threatened, they have enough missiles to take out all the oil refineries all around the Middle East with all of our allies. And if that happens, if you think gas is expensive now,
3: oh my
18: triple
3: God,
18: that. Yeah. Triple that.
3: What are the odds of regime change in Iran? Positive regime change?
18: Well, that's a hard question to answer because the U.S. has taken out at two different times, the majority of the leadership of that country by bombing, you know, precision bombing meetings that have 20, 30 people in them. But they seem to be decentralized enough where that's not affecting their going forward. So will we see a regime change in Iran? Don't count on it for quite a long time. It's not going to come from the population, because the government has been doing incredible amounts of repression of any resistance within Iran. So that's not going to happen. And I don't, you know, I'll tell you what, George, something happened just today, which is one of the things we do with our technological advancement is we try to look where there are missile batteries, like maybe on the back of a truck, you know, or whatever, and we can focus on those and bomb them. But today, two missiles came up out of a tunnel. And I got to tell you, they are experts at digging tunnels all over the countries that surround it. So there was no way to predict these two missiles by looking at a normal launching station. So this is a new and devastating situation in Iran where we cannot predict where the missiles will originate, so we can't shoot them down.
3: And they could have tunnels all over the place, right?
18: They do. Oh, they have extensive tunnels. I mean, you know, what Hezbollah and Hamas do, these are proxy armies paid for by Iran. They always, without fail, will dig a tunnel underneath a hospital, and they store their weapons there. So then when Israel and the United States go to destroy the weapons, they're faced with how do we bomb a hospital and get good PR out of that? You know, so it's the Iranians are working the media angle of this in a really clever way.
3: It's fascinating. David, how do people get your book, Alcohol Can Be a Gas?
18: Well, it's really simple. You can go on my website, Alcohol Can Be a Gas, or permaculture.com. And nowadays, the book is half the price of what it used to be because we are doing it electronically now instead of that 8-pound book that showed people exactly how to make their own fuel. and save themselves a fortune. And, you know, that's as valid today as it's ever been.
3: That's so great. We'll be back in a moment. Hold on for a second, David. We'll be back to chat more with you in a moment. Here's our first emerging artist for the night, Eric Knight from Los Angeles, California. The name of the song, Out of This World.
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11: That's what you have to do if you're an activist. 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And ultimately, we got disclosure. And you're here to see it, and so am I.
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9: 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Here's Erica Poe from Columbia, Tennessee. 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
1: 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You heard Sandra Champlain in our news segment. 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
2: And welcome back, George Norrie, along with David Bloom. 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
3: Oh, well, sure. 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
2: Once the Strait of Hormuz officially opens up without any fear of retaliation and bombings, how soon do you think it'll take for the gasoline prices to come back down to a more manageable level?
3: Well, I think that...
2: if at all.
3: That's the point. Looking at what's going on in fuel in the world today, I don't see them coming back down very much. What we're seeing around the world is demand of everything is going up as population goes up. So let's talk about farming, for instance, and fertilizer. You know, when farmers 10 years ago were farming, fertilizer was no big deal. I mean, it was like 5% of the cost of growing a crop. Today, it is 5% of the cost of growing a crop. Wow. This is a huge difference. And farmers in the Midwest can't afford it. And, you know, bankruptcies are triple what they've ever been before. So farmers are getting hammered by this. And, I have a way of going about this, which is taking something that's an ecological problem and making it into something good. So if you flush a toilet between the Appalachians and the Rockies, that all goes downhill until it gets to the Mississippi. It runs out into the Gulf of Mexico, and all that nutrient is just sitting there waiting for something to use it. And what's using it is sargassum algae. The stuff that used to be in the Bermuda Triangle is now all over the Caribbean. And it absorbs all those nutrients and reproduces like crazy. So it's piling up on beaches all around the southern U.S., all the way across the ocean in Liberia, where they're asking me to do something about it. But it is wonderful stuff, because what it has is all the nutrients that have run off. It's absorbed them all. And now we can make alcohol with it. And when we make the alcohol by fermenting it, the liquids that is left over is beautiful fertilizer to use for growing crops. After all, those plants sucked up fertilizer. When we make alcohol and ferment it and distill off the alcohol, that's only from the sugars, the fertilizer is left over. So now we're looking at the alcohol plants we're talking about making fertilizer for Midwest farmers.
2: David, you were mentioning earlier about our strategic petroleum reserve. How long is it intended to last, generally?
3: Well, normally, it was first instituted by Jimmy Carter back a long time ago, because we had a big, crisis. Arab oil embargo. And so we were not supposed to ever be subjected to that again. So we went to huge salt caverns and started filling them up with enough oil so that if we ever had a cutoff again, we'd have our own supply to buffer, prices in America, so we wouldn't be subjected to the international price. So we've been draining our strategic reserve from 700 million barrels. We're already down to 230 million barrels, and no one really knows where this oil is being sold to. It's certainly not being used to keep our prices low. So, that there's a real question about what are the ethics of selling oil

0: from our reserve to others when it's not being used to keep the price of our fuel reasonable. Now, this war in Iran shouldn't affect the price of gasoline in America at all, because America produces 95% of its oil itself. We have shale oil, we have all that stuff. So the loss of Iran should only affect our prices by 5%. But here I am in California, I'm looking at double the price that we used to pay. And the only thing cheaper is alcohol. Alcohol is only $3 a gallon, but gasoline is $6 a gallon now. But see, the whole point is, you know, there was one comment. Someone said, the oil companies are gouging the Americans because there's no reason for the price of oil to go up. And our president said, oh, if they're gouging, we better get them. Better get them to stop doing that, you know. But here we are. We're paying an outrageous amount for our gasoline, and there's no economic reason why we should be.
1: It's crazy times. You're doing some consulting with islands. Tell me about that.
0: Oh, well, that's a lot of fun. You know, I'm in the Caribbean right now talking to an island where they spend $1 billion a year importing food and $1 billion a year importing gasoline. So, you know, this is a backbreaker for their economy. So we're going in and talking about how we, again, I was working with Sargassum here, where that's a free input. It piles up on the beaches, et cetera. So when we go ahead and make fertilizer and alcohol from it, we're also talking about getting food security on these islands. In other words, looking at their agriculture and making it basically self-sufficient so that they grow their own food and they don't have to import it from overseas. And this is, you know, my being an ecologist, but also an energy expert, here we are doing that kind of thing. But there's something else going on. I'm working with a town in Texas, and they are looking at huge electric bills to run their sewage treatment plant. And of course, they're treating the sewage like it's waste. And I look at it as it's a resource. So what we're talking about doing there, and we're working on the feasibility of it now, is instead of using electricity to stir a bunch of air up into the sewage to be able to dispose of it in a river, instead, we're going to put it in a methane digester, which eats up all that organic matter and makes natural gas, the same natural gas that we use for everything else. But the liquid that's left over goes into an engineered marsh, and the plants in the marsh make starch, which we can then make into alcohol to run all the city vehicles. And we're getting a lot of play with this because it makes so much sense.
1: Great idea.
0: The byproduct is perfectly good fertilizer from the leaves of the plants we grow in the marsh. We juice them, and we can send that right back out for fertilizer for farms.
1: David, throughout the country, citizens are upset over the data centers possibly propping up all over the place in their community. Is that justified?
0: Well, you know, they're big draw on electricity. And so the question is, how does that electricity get to these places? There's some really cool ways of making electricity now, and it gets back to alcohol again. So, you know, we've all heard about fuel cells where you can put in something into the front end of the fuel cell and out comes electricity. Well, you haven't seen much of that because it's really difficult to do with oil. But there's a very specific fuel cell, a direct ethanol fuel cell, where you go ahead and put in ethanol at one end and out comes electricity on the other end at 97% efficiency.
1: Wow.
0: Now, an internal combustion engine running a generator is only about 30% efficient, with a whole lot of the value of fuel going out as exhaust or waste heat you know. And so this new technology, which is doesn't work with oil, but it does work with the nice, simple, straightforward, you know, substance that alcohol is works perfectly well. And so now, instead of massive battery banks to back up a data center, you can have tanks of alcohol as your battery. And then when you need power, you just run that alcohol through the fuel cell and have all the power you want. Now, this is a big deal because where I live in California, we had a gigantic lithium ion battery facility, the biggest in the world, to store electricity for, you know, downloading. And one of the batteries, which was about as big as a pickup truck, cracked open and lit on fire.
1: Wow.
0: And the entire facility exploded because lithium ion batteries, when they hit air, explode like a bomb. And so
1: that's why planes don't want them in their luggage compartments, right?
0: Absolutely. They're totally exposed. Now, we can make other kinds of batteries with some of the stuff that I'm working with. For instance, we get a lot of potassium out of that sargassum, you know. Now, you can make a potassium ion battery, which is perfectly safe, non-toxic, and will not explode. So there are some good technologies on the way that integrate with alcohol production, with ecological designs, with surplus algae, and that these things are not science fiction. We can do them today.
1: If these data centers would go to the residents and say, we're putting in ethanol fuel cells, which will not drain on your electricity, would they be more acceptable to accept the data centers?
0: Well, I don't know all the impacts of data centers, but in terms of clean energy, yes, it would eliminate, say, the use of fuel oil burning or whatever these guys are doing to come up with the power for the data centers. But yes, it would be a clean alternative, and it could be locally produced. You know, basically, agriculture in the area can produce the crops that make the alcohol and the byproducts. I mean, really, our corn in the United States all goes to an alcohol plant first. The starch is pulled out of the corn, which is about two-thirds. It makes the alcohol. The protein and all that other stuff at the end goes to feed our animals, you know, our various livestock. So, you know, basically by pulling the starch out first, we end up with a better animal feed. And the corn ethanol plants in the Midwest are economic drivers for all kinds of industry in the area. So it's a good example of the ecological answer is the thing that really drives a thriving economy.
1: We'll take calls next hour with David Bloom. The lines are open, so jump aboard. David, Tom was telling me you have a personal request to put out. What is that?
0: Oh, well, you know, I work all over the world, George, you know, and I'm...
1: Yes, you do.
0: I'm leaving the farm and working as a consultant around the world. But I have some limitations because, you know, all this time I've worn out my kidneys. So
1: no way. You okay?
0: I'm okay. But, you know, at some point I'm going to need a kidney. And, you know, if people hear about someone who's on a deathbed but has their directive to, you know, donate their organs, I'd sure like to hear from them because I really want to keep doing this work for the next 20 years. And I would love it if somebody would want to help me do that.
1: So you need a donated kidney?
0: I do indeed.
1: Do we know what kind of match you need?
0: Oh, that's all figured out with the doctors. They test it and they know what it is. And luckily, I'm a common blood type, so that's not too difficult.
1: Well, hopefully one of our listeners, when they're to that point where they can donate one of two, if they're still kicking, of course, would do that. And if they're not, they would will it to you. And how do they get to you? Through your website?
0: That's right. Thank you.
1: You let us know how that progresses. How bad is the one kidney?
0: Oh, well, you know, I'm I'll be able to keep going for a while, George, no doubt about it. But, you know, I'd like to be going for the next 20 years of hard work around the world.
1: Well, I got to tell you, David, of over 24 years of doing this program, it's the first time we've ever asked for a kidney. I hope we find you one, my friend.
0: Oh, thank you so much, George.
1: Maybe we'll take one from Tom. What do you know?
0: I think Tom might object to that.
1: This is fantastic, though. The war in Iran, in your opinion, yes or no? Is it going to end soon?
0: I don't think so. I think Iran has dug in, and they are not going to back off. I think it was a bad idea for us to go in there. I mean, I have no love of the way Iran treats people at all, but I think we stuck our foot in there, and now we're in the swamp, and I don't think there's any way to win. I think we need to back out and take care of our own country.
1: All right, here's our next emerging artist, the Jeremy Guest Project from Waynesville, Georgia. The name of the song is Explode.
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9: Fighting intensifies. I'm Deborah Valentine, Fox News. Fighting is heating up in Yemen between the Yemen government and Iran-backed Houthi rebels. Fox's Marion Rafferty has the details.
10: Yemen's Saudi-backed government is launching a major military operation against the Iran-backed Houthis to retake territory. The Saudis are expected to lead aerial operations while Yemeni forces fight on the ground. The Houthis have attacked parts of Yemen and Saudi Arabia for weeks. They've also seized strategic land near the Bab el-Mandeb Strait.
9: Yemen's president, in a televised address, vowed the government's armed forces would press the offensive until the country is liberated from the grip of the terrorist militia. At least two people are dead and 35 more are hurt following a mass shooting in southern Georgia during a block party for a homecoming celebration. Fox's Jill Nader reports from our Washington bureau.
11: Shots rang out early Sunday during a neighborhood block party. It was in the small town of Vienna, Georgia, about 130 miles south of Atlanta. Dooley County Sheriff's deputies were patrolling the area, and when they heard the gunfire, Sheriff Craig Peavy says they sprang into action to get to those who needed help. Victims were taken to multiple medical centers throughout the region as deputies and the Georgia Bureau of Investigation try to find out who was behind the shooting and why they did it. They're asking for the public's help in finding any suspects. Jill Nato, Fox News.
9: Another deadly narco-terrorist strike. Southern Command confirms a joint U.S. military task force executed a lethal kinetic strike on a go-fast vessel operating in long-established narco-trafficking routes in the Caribbean. They say four suspected narco-terrorists are dead. 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
1: And welcome back to Coast. George Norrie with you. David Bloom with us. We'll take calls this hour. David, the war in Ukraine between Ukraine and Russia continues while the Iranian war goes on. What kind of strain is that giving us on our resources?
6: Well, you know, what's interesting about Ukraine is that it's sitting on not just millions or you know, hundreds of millions, but it's billions of tons of potassium. And those of you out there who are farmers, you know exactly how important potassium is.
1: Fertilizer.
6: It is, but it's not like other fertilizers because it's not everywhere. Most of the potassium in the world comes from only a couple of places. Russia is one of them, Belarus, which is kind of Russia, and Canada. And the rest of the world, it's not very available. And so this is a fertilizer which has gone up dramatically because, well, there's 10 million new mouths to feed every month around the world, and they're not making any more land. So the fertilizer is a key thing. And what we're seeing is Russia wanting to take Ukraine because Ukraine has an enormous amount of potassium, and if it was freely marketing it, it would hurt the sales of potassium from Russia. So they want to basically get a monopoly on the market. And that's the thing you're not hearing about in the press, which is it's all about potassium.
1: How many of these wars are fought over resources, David?
6: almost all of them. It's, you know, it's what we have to have that drives us to war. You know, now there can be other reasons for war, like religious extremism or whatever, like we're facing, you know, in places in the Middle East. But basically, most wars are fought over things we need. You know, we nearly got into a big tiff with Canada when Trump put on a big tariff on potassium from Canada.
1: Yeah.
6: Well, Canada said, no problem. We'll just sell it to China. You know, so wars have been started over things as simple as that. In this case, Trump had to back off and drop the tariff. But in other cases, that might be, you know, a good, a key thing that people in that resource class need to have for their agriculture and their food. And if people are hungry, they throw you out of office. So, you know, it all gets back to relationships.
1: You've said that India and Brazil seem to have their act together. Explain that.
6: Well, yeah, years ago, Brazil went whole hog into producing alcohol. So they are not being affected by the high price of petroleum fuels at all. They run most all of their vehicles in Brazil on alcohol, even though they can also run on gasoline. And we have cars here that do that as well. They're called E85 or flex fuel. So they can go as high as 85% alcohol or gasoline or anything in between. So in Brazil, they're buffered against any shocks from oil because most of their cars are running on alcohol. And there's no reason why we can't do it here. Like I say, we have 200 alcohol plants in the country right now. And 98% of all gasoline in the U.S. has some percentage of alcohol in it. And the reason why is alcohol is 106 octane. So the oil companies use alcohol to raise the octane on gasoline that otherwise wouldn't be worth selling. So as much as they don't like alcohol competing with them, they need alcohol to make the kind of fuel that we need in our cars today.
1: David, why are we having so many farm bankruptcies these days?
6: Well, the problem with what's going on right now, as what I alluded to earlier, fertilizer is through the roof. And, you know, so the cost of goods has really changed. And so farmers are being hammered. Now, like, for instance, in Iran is a major supplier of nitrogen fertilizer around the world. And those are, you know, basically urea, et cetera. And it's made from natural gas. So when you start having suppliers like this go offline, the price of fertilizer goes up even more than what it's been historically doing. Now, you know, we can get around this. For instance, this place I'm working with in Texas, the processed sewage, which is completely clean at the end, we take those leaves, squeeze them, and we have high nitrogen fertilizer that we can use for these surrounding crops around the area. We have solutions that are ecological and sensible and lower cost. We just got to stop doing things the way it's been done forever via, you know, basically basing it on oil.
1: Let's go to the phones. Let's start with Lonnie in the state of Washington. Hi, Lonnie.
7: Hi, George. Hi, David. Can you
1: Hi
7: hear
1: there.
7: Me?
1: Yes.
7: Oh, good, good. I have a question for both of you, George and David. Do you believe that just possibly, okay, who do you think really controls the whole world? That's my basic question. If you have.
1: I'll let you take that first, David.
6: Well, gosh, that is the big question of the day. If you look at the people who move the money around at the highest levels, I don't think it's easy to point at, like, say, a single entity. But what you're looking at is the fact that, you know, democracy, what we have here in the United States, it's pretty good. But when you look at the power in the world, it's the people who control economies and their money. So I have to say that the way that we get around this is to locally start to close the loop around economies for energy, food, et cetera, so we're not so subject to the greater powers that be.
1: And I would probably say the big bankers probably are some of the people who fuel this world. What do you think of that?
6: Oh, yeah, absolutely. The banking interests around the world are in the driver's seat.
1: Aaron is with us in Fountain Valley, California. Hello there, Aaron.
8: Hey, George. How have you been?
1: I'm doing okay.
8: Okay, my question is it artificial intelligence or super intelligence? And then nuclear, should we be neutral or be the police of the world?
1: What do you think of that, David?
6: Wow, big questions. Basically, you know, when it comes to, we are basically one of the police of the world when it comes to nuclear. So that balance is already out there. I think what we need to start doing is looking locally to control our lives, you know, get food locally, get our energy locally, as much as we can. And that spreads the risk out and makes our communities stronger because the money is recycling within our community. Like, for instance, if we buy from a local farming outfit for our food, that money circulates within our community rather than being exported out of it. And I think the more we produce our own fuel so that we're not subject to the whims of big oil, and we produce our own food within our bioregion, I think we get stronger and our society is better knit together.
1: What do you think of AI intelligence, Dave?
6: I love it right now. I'm finding amazing abilities to research things that would have taken me so much time in the past and lots of expense. I think in the hands of people who are doing good things, AI can be an amazing tool.
1: Text and tweets. Tom, what do you have for David?
9: Hey, David, Marcy in San Antonio would like your thoughts on if you think this country would be better if we just went to straight electric vehicles.
6: Well, I'll tell you why that doesn't work. So if you want to make electricity to run a car, well, first, how do you store it? So in the case of lithium-ion batteries, you got a car that has a 1,000-pound battery to hold the energy. It's just not very efficient. So electric cars, the way it looks like it's going to work really well is if you have a liquid fuel like alcohol that easily goes through a fuel cell and makes electricity at 97% efficiency, that works. And this is being realized around the world right now. So we're seeing some real shift toward alcohol being the source of the electrons in the electricity.
1: David, are they constantly trying to change the Tesla car?
6: I don't see it changing very much. It's based on this gigantic lithium ion battery. And, you know, as we say, lithium ion batteries tend to explode and burn because that's how they are. But if you don't need the 1,000-pound battery and you're just using, for instance, a fuel like alcohol that goes to a fuel cell, now you're not having to push that 1,000-pound battery around, and that is eating up your energy that is needed to keep the car going.
1: First-time caller, Stephen in Hollywood, California. Hi, Stephen.
10: Yeah, Hollywood, baby. Go Steve Hilton.
1: Go for
10: okay.
1: it.
10: Yeah. So this is my question. The alcohol that you're talking about, David,
11: Be a little more specific. Are we talking like kerosene? Are we talking, what kind of alcohol are you talking about?
6: Booze.
1: Do your stuff. No, you're talking about ethanol. Go for it, David.
6: Right. I mean, this is the same alcohol that, you know, basically is whiskey, but we, you know, this is purified so that it's 200 proof or 100% alcohol when we use it in cars in general. But it's, you know, it's fermented from starchy or sugary materials. So in the Midwest, we use corn, as I was kind of talking about earlier, the starch of the corn becomes alcohol. And that's what we're using all over the country to raise the octane of our fuel. But you can run alcohol straight and do it yourself. Now, the thing about alcohol is you can make it yourself. I mean, moonshining is a honorable profession. It goes way back. But when we make it for fuel, we can make alcohol for down there around maybe 15 or 20 cents a gallon, which sure beats the heck out of the $6 we're paying in California, I'll tell you. In fact, in California, alcohol retails at the pump for $3.09 and gasoline is $6. So, but making it yourself, now that's where you can really, really make some progress. And if you get together with a few neighbors, you can build a still, like I show in my book, Alcohol Can Be a Gas. And then let's say you get waste, food processing waste, or my favorite was always donuts, you know, because, you know, when they always make lots of donuts because they don't want to miss a sale. And at the end of the day, well, all those donuts go into the waste bin. But donuts are great. They're pure starch fried in oil. So I would go ahead and ferment the starch and the oil that's floating on the top. Well, I would use that to fire my still so I didn't have an energy cost. So now my cost to produce alcohol was like down there around 5 cents a gallon. So that's what I show in my book, is all these various food processing wastes and unusual sources of material can make for an extremely low cost of fuel and something that, you know, a handful of neighbors can get together and all benefit by doing it themselves.
1: Let's go to Jeremy in North Dakota. Welcome, Jeremy. Go ahead, my friend.
12: Hello, George. Back when I was working for a oil and gas producer, the owner of the company that I was working for had developed and patented a device that took in natural gas, methane, added water to it to produce methanol.
6: Yes, that is another kind of alcohol, and that is a process that works, but methanol has problems. Methanol is also called wood alcohol. It's the kind of alcohol where if you drank a sip of it, you'd go blind in two sips, and you'd probably destroy your liver. So methanol is not the same as ethanol, which is a slightly bigger molecule, and although methanol has, you know, some potential uses as a fuel, ethanol is the thing that really works. And I was working with a big shipping company, Maersk Shipping, where I talked to the president from there and I explained to him how alcohol would be a better choice. And they said they were experimenting with methanol, but they hadn't heard about ethanol. So, I explained to him, well, here's how you do it and all that. And then I didn't hear from him. And I didn't hear from him. And I go, well, heck, why did he call me back? Turned out he passed away and that he had convinced Maersk Shipping to convert to ethanol. And today they are building ocean-going container ships that run on ethanol. And you know, it's an amazing thing because the amount of pollution that comes from those huge ships crossing the ocean with everything we need dwarfs the amount of pollution that comes from cars. So by switching to ethanol, which only gives off carbon dioxide and water in the exhaust, the same thing you and I are breathing out, no smog, no pollution, and basically it's made from plant matter.
1: We're talking with David Blum. His book is called Alcohol Can Be a Gas. One of his websites is permaculture.com, linked up at coasttocoastam.com. And as he mentioned, and this is a first for us on the program, he's also looking for a kidney. If any of you are in need of donating a kidney or you know someone who's passing on, I would assume what they need to do is just talk to your doctors, right, David, to see if there's a match there?
6: Oh, yeah. Yeah, that's all done with the blood test.
1: How soon would you take the kidney?
6: Oh, any time would be good, George, you know. But, you know, that's not the big thing I'm here for tonight. What I'm trying to see is if we can stop being concerned about oil and worrying about countries, you know, like Iraq, and just put an end to it. You know, we already have a good start on running this country on ethanol. You know, we under Jimmy Carter and a couple of presidents right around that time, we really built out a lot of ethanol plants.
1: Well, I know, but I want to get you that kidney if you need it. Here's our next emerging artist, Sam Connor from Montreal, Canada. The Good Life.
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1: Next hour, space historian Robert Zimmerman joins us to talk about all things space. 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Well, Ghost to Ghost will be our traditional day on October 30th. 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
2: Absolutely, you guys. 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
1: And ParanormalDate.com keeps cruising along, getting bigger and bigger, and people are meeting each other. They're enjoying each other, and there's going to be a TV show about them.
2: That's right. There sure is. Get ready for it. It's called Paranormal Date. It's a Spark TV original series. We're going to take somebody. We're going to send them on a blind speed date. They're going to find their match, and then we're going to send those two people out somewhere really creepy and scary and have some fun.
1: Paranormal Date. Run the spot.
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1: All right, let's start here, because this one sounds almost unbelievable. Carnivora is actually a pure extract made from the Venus flytrap plant. Yes, that Venus flytrap. I'm joined by the president of Carnivora.

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2: Welcome back. We're back with David Blum. David, what are your next projects? I know you're out of town right now working with countries and little islands. What are you doing next?
3: Well, it looks like the country of Liberia, which is on the west side of Africa, is having me go there to help farming, because the majority of people producing food there have 5 acres or less. So, you know, their big challenge is, of course, fertilizer. And luckily, they have all kind of sargassum washing up on their beaches. So we'll be going there to try to not just provide fuel and fertilizer, but to modernize their organic agriculture, because the cost of pesticides and chemical fertilizers is just beyond the small farmer. So we're talking about like changing the agriculture of an entire nation of 5 million people.
2: Does all fuel now include ethanol?
3: Well, it's generally in 98% of all the gasoline in the United States. The thing is, if you go to look at your gas cap, and if your gas cap is yellow, you know, usually after 2006, if you have a yellow gas cap, that means your car is already set up to run on both gasoline or what's called E85 or 85% alcohol. So you can run any mixture of alcohol and gasoline if you have that yellow gas cap. Now, if you go on my website at Alcohol Can Be a Gas, we have a directory there so you can look up your car and find out if the year and make of your car means you already are able to run on both. We've been making flex fuel cars in America for about 30 years now. Municipal vehicles frequently are flex fuel because there were programs that helped, municipalities buy them. So anyway, you may already have a car that can run on alcohol. There are thousands of alcohol stations all over the U.S. And on our website at Alcohol Can Be a Gas, you can look up and find the closest station to you to buy the fuel. Now, if you're not flex fuel, because alcohol is so much less expensive than gas, you can add 10, 20% of that into your gas tank when you're filling up, and you'll get cleaner burning, you'll get higher horsepower, and you'll save money. So again, if you don't have flexible fuel, you can add some alcohol, but there are kits on the market that you can install that will let you run on any mixture of alcohol and gas. And I'm working on a kit with a manufacturer now that'll be really great. So if you want to hear more about that as we get it ready for market, you can get a hold of me at Farmer Dave at permaculture.com and go to my site, Alcohol Can Be a Gas, and you'll be kept up to date on our new kit that we'll be coming out with.
2: David, the war with Iran started on February 28th. How soon after that did we start seeing gasoline prices increase?
3: Almost immediately, which, like I say, is crazy, because only 5% of our oil came from Iran, and we have 95% of our production here. So there was just no reason at all why the price of oil should have gone up in the United States. It's just a crime that we let oil companies get away with this. But like I say, we do have a solution, and you can actually make your own auto fuel. I mean, in my book, I show people how to make like 100 gallons in one day of fuel. So you can share that with 10 neighbors, you know, having one still for the 10 of you. So, you know, yeah, you know, here we are saying, why do we have to make our own fuel? Well, if we don't, we're looking to spend $800 or $900 more a year just to buy the fuel that they're selling us.
2: And that's right now.
3: It is. It can go up from here.
2: First time caller. Let's go to Anthony.

0: Anthony in Ohio. Anthony, go ahead.
1: Yeah, I got you on speakerphone. Can you hear me okay?
0: Yep, we can.
1: Okay, George, real quick, man. Longtime listener. I go back to Art Bell, and I totally enjoy your programming. But, David, it's very good to hear your knowledge on this. The question I have a 28-year-old daughter, a 26-year-old son, all college educated. My daughter's starting to look for a new vehicle. And from what I'm hearing on the program, I'm hearing more of an alternative to gasoline. But what about, I don't hear much talk, which sounds so logical to me, about hybrid cars that charge themselves. Are there drawbacks I'm unaware of? Because it just seems so logical.
0: And explain, David, what a hybrid car is.
2: Well, there depends on which way you're looking at it. But hybrid cars can, have a combination of gasoline and electric. So, basically, instead of gasoline, you can use alcohol, and that's your liquid fuel, and it charges your, the battery bank that makes you a hybrid vehicle. But there's a, we're looking at a new kind of hybrid that'll be coming to the market soon, where literally alcohol, becomes directly into electricity without combustion. So keep an eye out for hybrid vehicles that will be built this way for alcohol.
0: All right, great. Thanks. And thanks, Anthony, for listening to the program so long. Let's go next to Charles in Sacramento. Go ahead, Charles.
3: Hey, thanks for having Dave on. Dave, Farmer Dave, I on April 10th of this year, the courts overturned like a 158-year-old law about home distilling. I'm wondering if that has anything to do, or if you have any comments on that. And please, a special request from me. If you do get sick, please let us know. There's so many people that care and pray and just do wonderful things. And it's just heart-wrenching when people drop off, So that's just my request. But yeah, the court decision is on home distilling, and I wish you well. Thank you.
2: Well, yes. And boy, I'll tell you, the interest in my book has gone through the roof. Three states in the southern part of the United States won in court and found that the requirement that liquor be regulated by the federal government was invalid. And that's obvious. People have been making liquor long before we had a government. But now that's breaking down the bureaucracy and walls that stop people from making alcohol in general. And again, I focus on fuel, but it's the same alcohol that people drink.
0: Fascinating. You do a great job. And do update us on the kidney, will you, David?
2: I will, George. Thanks so much for speaking out for me. I have 20 good years left of hard work I want to make around the world. And, well, I'm going to do it.
0: Let's do it. You're not on dialysis now, are you?
2: No, not yet. That's why I want to not end up there. That would put an end to my going to different countries and helping people get off of oil.
0: Veronica's with us in the state of Maryland, east of the Rockies. Hello, Veronica.
4: Hi. I have a question.
0: Sure.
4: David said that we have a lot of oil in our country, so fuel shouldn't be higher. My question is, I have read something about the reason the fuel is so much higher is because of the refineries. We don't have enough refineries. Can you elaborate and tell me if that's correct or not?
2: Yeah, that's not correct at all. We have all the refineries we need. And like I say, we make 95% of our own gasoline from our own country. We have oil shale, which was developed some years ago, which was considered a marginal thing, because it's more expensive than liquid oil. But now that's caught up. And like I say, unlike other countries that import everything, we actually are quite secure because under Jimmy Carter and people like that, we were able to be make a mandate to become fuel secure, and our country is. The fact that we're paying more for oil, gasoline right now is strictly gouging, because the oil companies can get away with it. There's no reason why the price of our fuel should be where it is.
0: Crazy times. Text and tweets. Tom, what do you have for David?
5: Hey, David, Justin in North Carolina would like to know how important really in the long run is the Strait of Hormuz to our oil?
2: Well, to the United States, it's not important at all, you know, but to the world, it's significant, you know, and I think more importantly, what comes through the Strait of Hormuz is nitrate fertilizer, which is used around the world in farming. But the United States, it doesn't matter to us at all what happens in the Strait of Hormuz, really. But the world is, you know, looking at real shortages, and that's driving up the price in places that don't make their own fuel. But in America, we make 95% of our own fuel. It shouldn't be a problem here.
0: Let's go to Eric, truck driving in Indiana. What do you pay for diesel out there, Eric?
6: Pardon me?
0: What do you pay for diesel out that way?
6: It's about $6, almost $7 a gallon.
0: Oh, wow.
6: Yeah.
0: Go ahead, Eric.
6: $3.50. I've been paying $3.50. I tell you what, I bought a hybrid because I got to drive a lot of miles, and I love it, the Hyundai Elantra, and I get about 53 miles per gallon out of it if you drive it right, you know. And yep. Only thing I wish is that they would make one that would burn the ethanol, you know, the alcohol.
2: Well, some do. I don't have those memorized, but basically being a hybrid doesn't exclude the use of ethanol. You know, it just means you have a combination of electric motor and electric storage and liquid fuel. But most of those can run on some level of alcohol the way they are.
0: Let's go to Angie in Canada. Welcome to the show. Hello, Angie.
7: Hi. Thanks for taking my call, George.
0: Sure.
7: Hello, David. Is it Farmer Dave, you said? Right?
0: That's okay.
2: That's me, yeah. Farmer Dave, yes.
7: Okay, just to back up, because I didn't hear the very beginning. It's a farmer of what? Farming what? Just majored in, like...
2: Well, I've been a pioneering organic farmer of all kinds of stuff. I've had specialty crops like turmeric and passion fruit.
7: Ah, okay.
2: But, I've been on the board of the Ecological Farming Association, and I've been teaching people around the world how to farm without using petrochemicals.
7: Right. Okay. This is right up my alley. Okay. So I have a question. I'm wondering if you've heard about this particular guy in England that he did something that has not to do with alcohol, but basically energy. Okay. So instead of how we use and run out of energy, and again, we're back to the same old thing about, you know, the amounts and the other one I have is basically going back to what you were talking and staying local and staying within your own parameters about, you know, avoiding problems like war because of mass things going on. So first of all, this fellow, he's from in England. I don't have an information, a name to him or anything. I just heard about it and I can't remember what radio I was listening to. I don't think it was your station, George, but because this was a while back, but he went around, he was a retired guy in his 70s, and he went around and he collected a bunch of dog poop, dog waste, okay? And ran it through some cycles or whatever and basically extracted the methane. So he used the methane and he actually fully powered a street lamp.
0: What do you think of that, David? Minute left.
2: Well, that works just fine. Any organic matter, when you put it in a tank without air, will ferment and make methane. Now, in my case, you know, I take the byproduct left over from making alcohol. Let's say there's fiber and, you know, plant matter or whatever. And if I put that in a tank, it'll ferment, make methane, and then I use the methane as the heat source to fire my still. This is not a radical new idea. It's been around for a long time. So, yes, making methane is a straightforward thing, and it dovetails very nicely with production of alcohol.
0: All right, my friend David, do keep in touch with us. 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
7: Suspending the search. I'm Ted Lindner, Fox News. The Coast Guard says it's suspending their search for that medical transfer jet that went missing while traveling from Bermuda to Boston on Saturday morning.
8: The medical transport jet was traveling from Bermuda to Boston on an active medevac operation when the FAA told the Coast Guard it had lost contact in the early morning hours on Saturday. Among the six people on board were four Canadians and two Bermudians. There's been an extensive search for the missing Gulfstream G-100. Several helicopters, fixed-wing aircraft, and ships have searched about 2,840 square miles of ocean.
7: Fox's Max Gordon. Two people died in a hail of gunfire early Sunday in southern Georgia, nearly three dozen injured during a homecoming block party in Vienna. Dooley County Sheriff Craig Peavy naming the victims who were killed.
9: Quavion Jackson, age 21, of Cordial, Georgia, and McCaleb Jackson, age 23, of Hawkinsville, Georgia, died in the shooting. Their bodies will be taken to the GBI Medical Examiner's Office, where autopsies will be conducted.
7: Those injured range from 14 to 51 years old. Authorities say some of the victims were hit by vehicles. The head of Tennessee's prison system resigning after the state's failed lethal injection of convicted murderer Krista Pike left her hospitalized and on a ventilator.
10: There were bipartisan calls for this prison chief to step down, so now he's resigning, as this is Tennessee's second failed execution just this year. Pike's attorney says she is still alive, but on a ventilator, fighting for her life. Tennessee officials are announcing there will be an independent review into Pike's botched execution. The former U.S. Attorney Ed Stanton will be conducting this. The governor's office saying the independent review will seek to determine if protocol was followed and consider whether additional recommendations are necessary.
7: Fox's Madison Scarpino. The Milwaukee Brewers up 2-0 in the NLDS after defeating the Padres 4-3 in Milwaukee. Game 3 will be Tuesday night in San Diego. And on Sunday night, the Braves even their series with the Dodgers at one game apiece. 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
1: 69 years ago, on October 4th, 1957, the Soviet Union at the time launched Sputnik 1, the satellite that started the space race. Sputnik 1 was the first human-made object to orbit the Earth, and it set off a wave of fear and anxiety across the United States, now known as the Sputnik Crisis. Sputnik was a metal sphere roughly 2 feet in diameter with four long radio antennas. Those antennas transmitted little beeping pulses down to Earth that even amateur radio astronomers and operators could hear. The satellite spent 21 days in orbit before it burned up in Earth's atmosphere. In a moment, space historian Robert Zimmerman joins us to talk about Sputnik and other space issues next on Coast to Coast AM. Your digital life deserves serious protection. 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
1: And welcome back to Coast, George Norrie with you. For nearly four decades, award-winning historian Robert Zimmerman has chronicled space exploration through his books, articles, and website, BehindTheBlack.com. His work places humanity's push into space within the larger political and historical forces that have shaped the space race from Sputnik 1 through today. Robert, welcome back, my friend. How you been?
5: Oh, I'm good, George. It's always a pleasure to be here. Space is the place right now. Lots of excitement going on, big news, and so I'm glad to be here to talk about it.
1: I was a little kid when I heard about Sputnik. I saw the panic on my mother and father's face. I can't believe it. 1957. Where did the time fly?
5: It always goes faster than anyone ever believes. Absolutely. Yeah, I was a little kid then, 4 years old when this happened, and I really had no idea what was going on. But the United States basically went nuts in panic. The event of Sputnik was part of something called the International Geophysical Year, which the scientific community had put together as an effort to try to bring international cooperation back into the science community. With the advent of the Cold War after World War II, they wanted to try to bring people together. And so they developed this idea of it was to tie in with the solar maximum that was going on at the time. And there was a whole bunch of different projects proposed having to do with the South Pole and the North Pole. But one of them was put a satellite in orbit. And the United States had a plan. Eisenhower decided he wanted this done by a civilian agency. And so the civilian agency was trying to get it done, and that did not involve Wernher von Braun or any of the German engineers that were working for the military at that time in the U.S. developing upgrades to the V-2 rocket from World War II. Eisenhower wanted to avoid using the military for this. The trouble was the civilian agency that was trying to do it, and this was not NASA, it's before NASA, they couldn't get it done. They had some failures, they had problems. And boom, then the Soviets launched Sputnik and beat us to the punch. And so the United States went nuts thinking, my God, we're not dominant in the world. The Soviet Union is actually matches us. It wasn't just the satellite that made us afraid, but it was the rockets themselves. They demonstrated the capabilities of having a rocketry that suggested this could be adapted for ICBMs that could hit nuclear weapons worldwide. And so there's a lot of panic and fear. After a short period of time, Eisenhower gave the job to the Air Force and Wernher von Braun's division down in Huntsville, and they very quickly launched Explorer 1. It was our first satellite. Didn't actually match what the Soviets had done at that point. And to the public's mind, we were way behind, and that was what was publicly made public. Truth is, Soviets never really were close to matching us in almost anything here technologically. They had a space program of some success, and they then proceeded to get the first manned flight up. And they did the first multi-mission going on at the same time. And they did the first three-man crew. And they did the first spacewalk. But these were all under Khrushchev, and they were stunts. And they were not part of a more fundamental economic base. And the U.S. had the much stronger economic base. So once we then decided we're going to have to catch up with them, that didn't take long for us to do it.
1: Well, we launched Explorer 1 on January 31st, 1958, so almost 4 months after Sputnik went up. Had we known what Sputnik was doing and the fact that the Soviets were working on it, could we have beaten them if we wanted to?
5: Yes, there's no question. If they had given the job, if Eisenhower had given the job to the von Braun team that worked for the Air Force, they would have gotten it up in time. They would have actually been able to do it. But once again, it was a decision. We wanted to position ourselves publicly as this is for peaceful purposes, not the military. So that was, there's, you know, propaganda here. This is all political games being played on both sides. The Soviets were doing it to try to demonstrate how wonderful communism was. And we were trying to do it to show how freedom and capitalism works. And in fact, when Kennedy in 61, after Gagarin and Alan Shepard had been in space, the first two people to get into space, Kennedy made his very significant speech before Congress where he committed us to go to the moon before the end of the decade. And what people don't know about that, and I wrote about this at great length in my first book about Apollo 8, Genesis, story of Apollo 8, the history behind the space race. When Kennedy made his speech, it was actually just a public relations, the commitment to go to the moon was just a minor commitment to public relations. The purpose of that speech was to outline at great length a whole range of things he wanted to do as president to match and beat the Soviet Union, to demonstrate communism was not as good a plan as freedom and capitalism. And that's why he included getting to the moon. But the moon wasn't the main purpose of the speech. It was to show the world that communism can be beaten by freedom and capitalism.
1: I remember that speech when he said, "We choose to go to the moon."
5: Yes. He considered that to be the cherry on top of his entire plan, the public relations. It's the only thing about that speech pretty much anyone remembers, because in a sense, in the long run, it was historically the most important thing that he proposed in that speech. I wrote about this at great length in Genesis. The space race was an attempt by Kennedy and the American public to demonstrate that freedom and capitalism works best. The trouble was that Kennedy and Congress chose to challenge the Soviets by putting together a Soviet-style space program. And so the lessons that came out of that space race for the United States, a whole generation, that's including me and you and the baby boom generation, we grew up thinking we had to have a space program, a government-run operation top-down that would dictate how things go. And it literally shut down private enterprise for decades. And that was actually the tragedy of the space race. Even though we beat the Soviets, we got to the moon first. Before the 60s were out, we were beating the pants off of them in almost every aspect of this in terms of technology, because we had the economic force that freedom brings. But the lesson the generation that followed took from it was you need a government program. And so for the next 50 years, we didn't get much accomplished because we were depending on the government to do things. And it's only in the last decade and a half that we finally went back to the American model of freedom and capitalism and competition and having private companies do the job.
1: Sputnik in Russian means fellow traveler, so they came up with an interesting name, didn't they?
5: Yeah, that's a nice trick. Fellow traveler in English kind of implies someone who is a fifth columnist working with the communism. And so they kind of pick the name that fits that. Its philological basis, though, comes from actually language. The roots of that name is comparable to the roots of satellite. And in Russian, it means also satellite. That's how they picked the name. They created the name satellite. And in English, it's the same derivatives. The origins come from the same place, satellite. However, the way they created the word Sputnik came from the two parts, traveler and fellow traveler.
1: Robert, NASA was formed in 1958, so not too long after Sputnik and Explorer 1 took off. But in terms of the space race itself, why did the Russians never send a man to the moon?
5: Well, all right. So under Khrushchev, up until he was kicked out in 64, they didn't have a real program. It was basically structured around stunts to demonstrate they could do great things, beat us at every punch. So they got the first satellite up. Then they wanted to get the first man in orbit. That's Gagarin. They did that. Then when they realized with our Gemini program, we had already laid out a very detailed program to get to the moon. Under Khrushchev, they said, well, the Gemini is going to have us do a spacewalk. Well, we know the date. We know when the Americans are going to do it. So we're going to try to beat that. And they did that. But it was a stunt. And then finally, they knew the Apollo capsule was going to be able to carry three people. And so Khrushchev said, hey, let's do a three-man mission. And the way they did that was a stunt. They took the Vostok capsule that really could only carry one person. They reconfigured it, taking out a large amount of the safety features that were normally included. Then they squeezed three people in it. They renamed the capsule Voskhod, which really wasn't a different capsule. The doctor who was part of the program, he insisted on being one of the astronauts because he said, my God, this is going to be incredibly risky. I can't ask anyone else to do this. And so they stuffed three people in and they did a three-man mission. And while that mission was in orbit, Brezhnev and the Soviet bureaucracy and the Communist Party decided they had enough of Khrushchev's stunts, and they kicked him out. They pushed him out. And so from that point on, then the Soviets are trying to somehow figure out a way to compete with us, and they're behind, really. They don't have the technical strength to beat us in getting to the moon. And so they struggle to try to put together a lunar program, get people to at least circle the moon. They didn't have the capability to develop a lander, but they at least wanted to do a circle mission. And so they struggled to get that done, but because of problems, the Soviet Union bureaucracy, it's a bureaucracy. It was a government top down, same thing we have today, very hidebound. It didn't want to take risks. So it made rules that said they would not fly men around the moon until they had had a completely successful unmanned mission. And they flew several of these. It was basically a Soyuz capsule, but they called it Zond. And each one of these missions, they put like turtles and mice in it to demonstrate their environmental system. But each one of these had some problem of some kind, a variety of different problems. And so when December 1968 rolled around, They had orbital mechanics. They could have flown a manned mission around the moon and had planned it in the early part of the December. But the last Zond mission 2 months earlier had a technical problem. And so they held off. They said no. The result was that the Apollo 8 mission that Genesis, my book, is about, flew around the moon in Christmas week of that year. And we were the first to get people to go to the moon. And at that point, basically from the Soviet Union perspective, their leadership said, you know, we've basically lost the race. They pushed some additional missions later on, but they never had the rocket that could make it work. The rocket they were going to do, the N1 rocket, it failed on every launch. It had too many problems. And so that at a certain point, they then suddenly said, we never wanted to go to the moon, which was a lie. We always were building space stations. And so they focused on that for the next 20 years and did a lot of really good work on that. I wrote about that in my second book, Leaving Earth. Did a lot of good groundbreaking work on long-term missions. But they did try to go to the moon. They just simply failed.
1: The Soviets lost some cosmonauts that they tried to hide off back in 1961 before Yuri Gagarin.
5: No, that's not true, George. No, they did not lose anybody in orbit.
1: Not in orbit. They lost a guy named Valentin Bondarenko, who died in a low-pressure oxygen training right before the flight.
5: Right. I'm sorry. Yes, you're correct. You know, they kept things secret. You know, when I was doing my Leaving Earth, this is about the post-Apollo period and what the Russians did. I went to Russia. I got to interview Alexei Leonov. He was the guy who did the first spacewalk. He was also on the Soviet Apollo, the Soyuz Apollo joint mission in the 70s, the first time we actually docked with two American and Russian spacecraft docked. And he told me that this is speaking the Russians, we made a terrible mistake. We were secretive. We always hid our problems. And what it meant is that people didn't take our achievements that seriously because it never looked hard. Well, in America, the Americans were very honest about all the problems, so that when they succeeded, people recognized how difficult it was to do, and so it made us more heroic. He said, we should have been open, and this is what Leonov said. And they were very secretive. They had failures in their early days, not in space, but on the ground. And they should have been public about it. In later years, the same thing happened with their space stations. I wrote at great length. They did some remarkable things to fix problems on their stations. Their Salyut 7 station had a major fuel leak. They did 6 spacewalks to repair that. And it was not intended to be repaired. They had to cut open the hull and fix leaking lines. It was a very complicated fix. No one knew about it because this was a problem. They didn't want to talk about their problems. And that was a mistake on their part.
1: It is unbelievable. What kind of grade,
5: Openness,
1: Robert?
5: Openness is always the best thing, George. You got to be honest and open. Transparency. And today, even with private companies, the companies that are open, like SpaceX, they get much better publicity. People recognize they face up to their problems and they're willing to talk about it. The ones that are secretive, they get bad press in the end because they're not honest.
1: With the privatization of space, what has happened to NASA, really? What do they do?
5: Well, NASA's got, under the new administrator, NASA's put together, actually, he's rationalized their Artemis program. This is what I've said. He's at least trying to put together a rational, intelligent program that will get the government to build a moon base and actually achieve some lunar, make some lunar achievements. However, the bottom line is that, right, and he's doing it, it's important to note how he's doing it. NASA's building nothing. He's hiring the private sector to do it all. And so that's funding to the private sector. At the same time, because of the success of SpaceX and others like Rocket Lab and others, there is a gigantic amount of investment capital going into private space because there's profits to make in orbit that are irrelevant to NASA. And so right now, the private sector has actually got more resources than NASA does. SpaceX in particular, they raised $85 billion on their IPO. They earn $12 billion a year on Starlink. They earn equal to that for their computer technology. They basically bring in around $30 billion in revenue every year, which is more than NASA's annual budget. And SpaceX can be much more effective in using that money than NASA can. And so right now, NASA is not the place for the real action going on. Even for things for NASA, it is private enterprise making it happen. And the future right now is extremely bright because it's not just that private enterprise is doing it. They're making money doing it. This is not a loss anymore. They're not dependent on the government to make it happen. There's actual profits being made in space that are irrelevant of the government. Big profits. That's why all this investment capital is going into the space business. That's why there are so many rocket companies being developed right now, so many satellite constellations being built, because there's money to be made. That makes NASA, in the long run, kind of irrelevant. That doesn't mean NASA won't do stuff, but it's going to do it through the private sector as part of this renaissance, this American renaissance, using capitalism and private enterprise to make things happen. Freedom is always the best way to do it.
1: 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He's got a number. How many books do you have out there now, Robert?
5: I've about six books. I've done hundreds of articles. For the last 15 years, I focused on the website because the last 15 years have been pretty crucial to the change in getting into space. We've been transitioning from a government-run program, a Soviet-style program that we were stuck in since the 60s, to private enterprise again. And we're finally really about to turn the corner. In the next 3 years, it's going to be quite amazing what goes on.
1: We'll talk more about space with Robert Zimmerman. We'll take calls with him next hour here on Coast to Coast AM.
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5: It's time to congratulate you for your efforts to get a UFO UAP disclosure. 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
1: Talking about all things space with his space historian Robert Zimmerman. We'll take calls with Robert next hour here on Coast to Coast. 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
2: 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The name of the show is Strange Universe. 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We've got all the info right up there.
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1: And welcome back to Coast. George Norrie with you, along with space historian Robert Zimmerman. Robert, over the past several years, a few satellites have blown up in space. The most recent, a few weeks ago, a Cold War-era spy satellite

0: half hour about the amount of capital and things going on. Trump announced a new space policy back in August. And the details of this is mostly he wants to take regulation, streamline things, get rid of red tape, try to encourage private enterprise. But what was significant about his announcement was he was stating he expects by 2030 that there's going to be as many as 1,000 launches per year. Now, the U.S. has never been able to top more than 200 launches in a year, and that only started happening in 2025, and it was mostly due to SpaceX. So this sounds like a pie in the sky at first glance, but it really is not. And there is right now approximately 10 rockets, four, I'm sorry, there are 14 operational rockets right now existing. There are another 10 attempting to become operational by the end of next year. So we have a lot of rocket companies on the verge of being a regular launch capability, continuous. And they all have a lot of private capital because there is a gigantic demand for launch capability. You have multiple satellite constellations being launched to provide internet capability, that's what Starlink does. But you have Amazon launching its own LEO constellation, doing exactly the same kind of thing. You have the data center constellations. Now, SpaceX has proposed one. Blue Origin has proposed one. Another company called StarCloud has proposed one. And when you add up the number of satellites involved, you're talking about more than 1 million satellites. It's going to
1: Wow.
0: take a lot of rockets to launch all those. And on top of that's just the satellites. On top of that, you've got a whole industry of recoverable capsules. These are small capsules that go up for a period of time, do manufacturing in orbit, and then they come back down, and the product that's been produced can be sold. And that's usually pharmaceuticals. There's one company that's already done this six times. There are about a half a dozen who have a lot of capital. There's money made to be made there because the capital is pouring into this because there's money to be made. SpaceX wants to do it as well. It's got its own capsule called Starfall that's has three contracts already to fly on Starship. Then you've got space stations. You've got in the U.S. three certainly being developed at the moment, with two others that are on the back, not so successful. But you've got three that are definitely on the verge of launching in the next 2 to 3 years. They already have customers. One, for example, Starlab, it has signed up medical companies to produce artificial retinas in orbit for the purpose of sale, once again, on the ground. You know, if your retina is going bad, they can put an artificial retina in, and you can't really produce these in gravity very well. But you'll do it in weightlessness, you can produce them well, and then sell them for patients on the ground. And so that's just one example. I've got others I've tracked on Behind the Black over time. So I'm just trying to give a sense of the industry that is coming in the next 3 years. It's going to be hard to it's right now hard to conceive, but you're going to start seeing 2 to 10 launches per year, per day. And some of those will be Starship, big. Some of them will be New Glenn, big. Some of them will be small, like Electron from Rocket Lab or from one of the other major new rocket companies that are on the verge of launching. But it's going to be big, and it's going to be everything I've just described has nothing to do with NASA, and there's money made to be made there. So we're going to see a real spacefaring society developing in the next 3 years that is outside of the government entirely.
1: Robert, what about the Kessler effect, that collision of satellites out there?
0: It's okay. You know, people have concerns, but I got to tell you, the space junk issue, it isn't a we're all going to die type situation. None of the anyone who screams we're all going to die, it's a terrible problem, is overstating the case. It's an issue that must be dealt with. When you have a like that satellite, you, that defunct satellite that broke apart, you've got debris in orbits that can cause problems for other satellites. They've got to deal with it. Some orbits can sometimes affect the International Space Station and later the private stations that are coming. Starlink satellites have to deal with it. So does

0: Amazon's Leo satellites have to deal with this. It's definitely an issue that has to be dealt with, but it's not earth-shaking or we're all going to die. It's a case where there is a need to clean out the debris, and there right now are about four different companies proposing various ways of cleaning up the debris, either using robot arms to grab it and then deorbit it, to use nets to sweep it up and then deorbit it, or to go up and service those defunct satellites so they can function again. And that already has happened, by the way. We've already, Northrop Grumman has already launched several different repair satellites that have gone up attached to a satellite that had no more fuel and then extended their life for an extra 5 years. So this is something that is a need that has to be fulfilled. I don't see a really serious concern at this point. It's just something that needs to be dealt with, and there's going to be money to made with it, so you're going to start seeing people popping up making money on it.
1: What are the possibilities of a rocket launched from Earth, maybe to send astronauts to the moon again or Mars, smacking into something?
0: Not very high. Once again, space is really big. A lot of the people who are chicken littles about this love to show a graphic showing lots of little dots circling the Earth, and it looks like a gigantic cloud that we can hardly get our bodies through. And that's absurd. Space is big. It really is big. Collisions can happen. I'm not saying that. Once again, it's a concern, but this is not a big deal. When the Artemis missions finally fly to the moon with NASA, this is going to be the least of their concerns, absolutely the least of their concerns. And since we do track the data very detailed, they know where it is. So they will be launching with that factored in how they launch and when they launch, so forth. I should point out one of the places where capitalism and private enterprise is taking over is the tracking of objects in orbit. For example, that satellite that broke up a week or two ago, that wasn't the government tracking system that spotted it. It was private enterprise. There are now companies that track objects in detail for the various companies that need to launch satellites or rockets. And they were the ones that told, hey, the satellite's broken up. Private enterprise took care of that.
1: How small pieces can they track?
0: The military has been tracking things down to a few inches for literally decades. The new private enterprise stuff can do better than that because they have very high resolution telescopes on the ground, and some of them have observation satellites in orbit. And so, no, we can see very small objects at this point and track them.
1: Robert, what's the latest on going to Mars with a human being?
0: Well, this has to do with Elon Musk and SpaceX, totally. SpaceX is building its Starship Super Heavy rocket. It's already reached orbit now after only 14 test flights. They're looking at possibly two more test launches in October. It's already operational in the sense that they have put operational Starlink satellites into orbit that are working, but it is a rocket under development. And Elon Musk has said from day one, he always wants to make money and compete and bring in profits with anything he does. But the purpose of Starship Super Heavy is to make it possible to build a Mars colony. So now SpaceX has already delineated its candidate landing zone. I've posted that on Behind the Black. In fact, I broke that story in 2019. They know what they want to do. Musk has already said that he wants to start flying Starships to Mars with every launch window, beginning with about one the first time, then maybe five the next, then maybe 100 the next, and then 500 the next, and these are every 2 years. So within 10 years, you're going to have 500 starships going to Mars. Now, will there be people on them? Well, not initially. The goal here is to start establishing facilities in advance of the people. But he's laying out a plan to do this. And sometime in the next decade, we're going to start seeing people going to Mars through his program. And remember, that's a privately funded program, no tax dollars involved. It's It's paid for by people who are buying SpaceX products, such as Starlink or data computer capability. And so he has the resources now to just do it. Starship Super Heavy, I once again want to emphasize, almost no government money has been used to develop that. They have a NASA contract, but that's for the lunar lander. The development work that's been going on right now is almost exclusively not related to the lander. And so therefore, it's privately funded. Think about that. A rocket more powerful than the Saturn V that's completely reusable. It's more capable than the shuttle because it'll be reusable on an hourly basis instead of months of refurbishment. And it's all privately funded. All privately funded. This is where things are changing drastically. And people don't even realize yet how much it's changed. I have been saying now for the last 2 years that the real American space program is SpaceX. But we'll start to see other private companies doing comparable things in competition with SpaceX. And that's not NASA.
1: Now, where does China fit into all this, Robert?
0: Ah, it's a good question. China has its own aggressive space effort. It's a government program, government top down. They established the very clever decision by the communists in China about a decade plus ago. They made the decision to allow a kind of pseudo private enterprise to exist. So companies could form. They could raise investment capital. They could develop their own ideas and then compete for government contracts. So it sounds private enterprise, totally, except there are no laws that protect private rights. So at any point, the government can step in and supervise and confiscate. And in fact, everything those private pseudo companies have done has been closely supervised by the government. This is not competition like we see it. There's no proprietary information. They all have to provide it to everybody else. So in terms of competition, it's not real. But it has resulted in them developing a lot of rockets and spacecraft and a very effective space program. They have a space station that is fully occupied on a regular basis and has been now for, what is it, about 3 to 5 years. They plan a lunar landing by 2030. That's people. They hope to do a Mars sample return mission by in the next 2 years, and that might very well happen. They've been very effective in this respect. They are like the Soviet Union in the end. They don't have quite the capabilities that a free society has. It's because in a free society, freedom allows real creativity. Almost all their new ideas are copies of ours. They're building rockets that are going to have chopsticks to catch their rockets. Yeah. They're redoing reusable rockets, but almost everything they've done is based upon what SpaceX or others in the U.S. have already done. And that means that they can maybe achieve some things, but in the end, it doesn't have the same spark. That doesn't mean they're not a competitor and we shouldn't be aware of them. They are a serious competitor in this, and we have to face that. If they get their moon base going, and they'll probably start having a real established base in the 30s, they're going to claim control that territory, regardless of what the Outer Space Treaty, they're going to control it. And Gerard Isaacman, the head of NASA now, recognizes that, and he recognizes that possession, 9/10 of the law. So he, regardless of the Outer Space Treaty, he wants to get possess territory on the moon as well so that it's ours and not China's.
1: Where did our technology for the private space companies come from? Did they steal it from NASA technology?
0: Because NASA's all public domain, always has been available to anybody. So I'll use Starship and Super Heavy as an example. Now, what SpaceX did is it used what it learned on the Falcon 9 for vertical landing. That was their technology entirely. No one really had ever done it like they did. There was some vertical landing technology that others developed, but SpaceX basically...
1: Hold on for a second, Robert. We're at a break, but we'll come back and finish that thought and take calls with you when we come back on Coast to Coast AM.
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6: A mass shooting. I'm Deborah Valentine, Fox News. At least two people dead, 35 injured after a shooting at a block party in Vienna, Georgia. Georgia Julie County Sheriff Craig Peavy reads out the names of the deceased.
7: Quavion Jackson, age 21, of Cordial, Georgia, and McCaleb Jackson, age 23, of Hawkinsville, Georgia, died in the shooting. Their bodies will be taken to the GBI Medical Examiner's Office, where autopsies will be conducted.
6: One resident reacts in horror to the violence while speaking to Fox TV affiliate WAGA in Atlanta.
8: I can't believe that this is what my city has come to. This is what our city have come to. I grew up here, walking these streets for years, and never seen the likes of what I'm seeing right now.
6: Victims age 14 to 51 years old. Authorities say some were hit by vehicles, but the majority suffered gunshot wounds. No arrests have been reported. Police are investigating a potential motive. Brazil is facing a runoff for its presidential election. Fox's Marion Rafferty has the details.
9: Brazil's presidential election is heading to a runoff after neither candidate won a majority vote. It comes after a surprise first-round victory for right-wing Senator Flavio Bolsonaro, an ally of President Trump. He's the son of the country's imprisoned former president. Brazil has largely struggled with corruption scandals and voter fatigue.
6: The other candidate is President Lula da Silva. There's been another deadly narco-terrorist strike. Southern Command confirms a joint U.S. military task force executed a lethal kinetic strike on a go-fast vessel operating in long-established narco-trafficking routes in the Caribbean. They say four suspected narco-terrorists are dead. Southern Command says confirmed intelligence revealed the vessel's active involvement in narco-trafficking. 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
3: So I had an appointment with the surgeon, and he was told me what all he was going to do, and it was just absolutely horrendous. I came home, I started on carnivora, and I called and canceled my surgery. And she said, are you going someplace else? I said, no, I'm taking care of it myself. She said, okay. And my problem on my skin went away.
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1: And welcome back, George Norrie, along with Robert Zimmerman, our space historian. Robert, we were talking about the brain power of these private companies, and I was asking you if they stole it from NASA. Go ahead.
6: Well, most of it is not stolen, no. I mean, SpaceX is really, they started out, they had good technology from the shuttle that they could use as a base of operations. But everything that they're developing post that is privately designed from SpaceX. I mean, every mission, they test tiles, they test the body, they test engines. The Raptor 3 engine that SpaceX is doing is revolutionary, and it is totally in-house designed. It's so radical a design and so simple a design, and it's the most powerful rocket that's ever been built. When the former head of ULA saw a picture of it, he thought it was a prototype unfinished, and they showed him video of it firing. This is privately developed. Almost everything here is privately developed. It's not government.
1: What do you think, Robert, of these rockets that come down and land after they take off?
6: Well, that's SpaceX started that with Falcon 9. It's reusability. It's making, why should we throw this away, is what Elon Musk said. And others agree, and there's money to be made. For example, SpaceX makes it so cheap to launch that they could cut their prices significantly at this point, but they don't have to because nobody else has been as competitive with them as they should have been. And so they just have to undercut their competitors, which means they bring in a much bigger profit than they should. More companies are coming along with reusable rockets. We're going to start seeing these in the next year. And when they start showing up, the price to get to orbit will drop significantly. And when that happens, you're going to start to see You think it's a lot of exciting stuff I've described so far. You ain't seen nothing yet.
1: What fascinates you about space, Robert?
6: Going where no one has ever gone before. And that doesn't necessarily mean, you know, planting a flag on a planet. That has to do with doing things that are new, pushing the envelope of human experience. And space epitomizes that more than anything else. I mean, I write about science. Good research is always pushing the unknown, doing something we've never done before. Writing a good screenplay, when I used to be in the movie business, is pushing the unknown, doing something that's never done before. When I would go caving, I got to go where no one had ever gone before, explore new places that no one had ever seen. You know, this is just pushing the envelope. And space is the best epitome of that. It usually signals the major changes in a society. And so we decided to become a Soviet-style society for the last half century with space, and that reflected in how the rest of our culture was. And now we're going back to the American idea of private enterprise and capitalism, and I think that's going to be reflected in our society as well.
1: To the phones we go. Let's go to Greg in Remsen, New York to start. Hey, Greg, go ahead.
7: Hi, everybody. Robert, I was wondering if it ever came to the point where, like they said recently, that AI could cause the human race to become extinct by 2030, or maybe a solar flare destroys the complete electrical grid, or a war, worldwide chaos on Earth. Could SpaceX or Blue Origin or even NASA get some humans into orbit until the chaos blows over and it's safe again to come back and perhaps save humanity? Thank you.
6: Greg, well, thanks for the question. I tend to no longer believe the doomsayers, experts who say AI is going to destroy us, COVID's going to destroy us, global warming's going to destroy us, global cooling's going to destroy us. I don't believe any of this. It's all garbage. Solar flares are going to, that's garbage. Solar flares are not a big threat anymore. Utility companies have spent the last two decades dealing with the threat. It's like space junk. It's not going to kill us, but it's something you deal with. And sometimes you might not deal with it perfectly, but you deal with it. So I'm not worried about us all dying. Elon Musk, though, undeniably, his focus is establishing human race on another world for the protection of the future. He says we shouldn't have all our eggs in one basket. This is his vision. He wants to have a Mars colony be multiplanetary so that if one planet goes bad, others will exist and the human race will continue. That's his vision. Jeff Bezos with Blue Origin, his vision is he wants to get heavy industry off the Earth, so the Earth is more environmentally clean. Put it in space, he says, which is to a large extent what's happening right now. So we're not all going to die. Chicken Little has ruled our intellectual culture for the last 30, 40 years, and it's time we stop worrying about they're going to die. At the same time, we should also not look at the problems and try to fix them. And that's basically what freedom makes it possible to do.
1: Are you excited about our future in space?
6: Oh, my God. Right now, it's hard to believe how exciting it is, George. I mean, this is a really changed situation. I have been proposing private enterprise to do this for 40 years. What's changed now is that there is real big profit to be made in space. Investment capital is pouring into the industry. And for the first time since the 60s, the government is basically cooperating. It's not trying to stop private enterprise. It's using private enterprise. It's trying to help make private enterprise thrive even better. And so, yes, right now, the future is extremely bright, and no one yet realized, I think only people like me who really follow this, realize how incredible it's going to be in the next 2 years. Trust me, 2 years from now, what you think is a big deal is going to be small potatoes compared to what's going on in the next 2 years.
1: What are they doing on the International Space Station?
6: Well, you see, this is a good example. The International Space Station is a government project, government built. And so NASA has rules. And one of those rules is you can do pure research, but you cannot produce a product for sale on Earth. What that has done is it has limited what the pharmaceutical industry, for example, can accomplish on ISS. They basically do pure research. They find out, yes, this we can do this. We can produce this product, this this medicine that would save lives. But we can't produce it on ISS to make money, which means we can't make the product to sell on Earth to save lives. The private stations that are being built right now are not going to follow any of those rules. They are going to allow people to build, make products to sell. And so that's where things change. ISS has been overall a typical government project, like the shuttle, very disappointing, not really effective, and to a large extent, a waste of money and time. Private enterprise does it better because it has freedom to function and to look for the profits and look for places where you can fulfill a need and make money at the same time.
1: What is fueling the growth of knowledge, Robert? I've always been fascinated by that.
6: I'll come back once again to the idea of freedom. When you have freedom and you allow freedom to prosper, when you allow people the freedom to follow their own particular dreams, no matter how eccentric, and Elon Musk is a good example of eccentricity here, you get things you don't expect, great things, and knowledge grows and the capabilities grow and the society becomes more prosperous. So from my perspective, where does human knowledge grow? It always grows when you allow freedom to prosper. When you don't allow freedom to prosper, things get squelched. The ability to come up with new ideas gets squelched, and things start to shrivel and die. And look, once again, the shuttle, the shuttle was a prototype. Well, with a prototype, you launch it once, you figure out it didn't work, and then you redesign. Well, they didn't do that with the shuttle because it's a government project. They basically froze the design after the first launch. And the result was, of course, two failed missions, people died, and we really didn't learn as much from it as we could. To give you another idea, the shuttle flew over 100 missions with a frozen design that was only slightly fixed. SpaceX started with a shuttle concept, basically, and after 14 flights, they're going to have something far more capable, and they're not done innovating. They're still on prototypes. So freedom is always the solution, freedom and an open society.
1: Let's go to Jim in Wisconsin. Jimmy, take it away.
8: Yeah, thank you, George. I love all the shows that you're talking. I want to ask your guest, if they would send people to Mars, how long would it take, and how long can they live on Mars?
1: Good question. What do you think?
6: That's a very good question, Jim. For one, a lot of this is unknowns at the moment. I do a lot of posting on Behind the Black about what we know about Mars right now. I want to emphasize most what you read in the press about Mars is wrong. They always talk about Mars being a dry, dusty planet with no water, and how are we going to live? The truth of the matter is that Mars is more like Antarctica. It's got a lot of ice, a lot of water. There will be no problem getting water when they get to Mars. Getting to Mars is an issue, though. For one thing, a 3 to 6 month mission to get to Mars is going to affect you in weightlessness in a way that is still questionable whether you can function on the Martian surface. Your bone density will drop. Your cardiovascular system will be impaired somewhat. When astronauts come back from a 6 month mission, they always put them in a lawn chair, and they really have trouble walking to begin with. You get to Mars, even though it's 1/3 Earth gravity, you're still going to have those issues. So this is an issue that has to be faced, and it's not entirely been solved yet. One of the solutions is some form of artificial gravity. Well, that research, engineering-wise, is complicated, and it's never been done yet. This is the kind of stuff that we're going to start seeing with the space stations and with Starship in the next 5 years. Getting to Mars, can they live there? Well, this is just engineering. It's, you know, if you can live in Antarctica, you can live on Mars. A long-term permanent settlement in both Antarctica and on Mars is not as yet achieved. You know, Antarctica is not self-sufficient. It requires supplies. Mars will be initially the same thing. The goal is to try to figure out how to use the resources there with the first settlements. The first starships that will go with equipment that will try to produce oxygen, water, and supplies and for the latest settlers so that they are somewhat self-sufficient right off the bat. That's the concept. Once again, this is early days of this technology. It's going to take time to figure it out. And that's the exciting part. That's going to make it exciting over the next 5 to 10 years.
1: Text and tweets. Tom, what do you have for Robert?
9: Hey, Robert, Mason in Scottsdale, Arizona wants to know, if we were to colonize on Mars, would a human being being born up there be any different than born on Earth?
6: That's a great question. It's a great question. And you know what? We haven't the faintest idea. That's what's so great about the question. What we do know is that Mars has a gravity 39% that of Earth, a little more than one third, which means growing up, that lower gravity is going to have an impact. But what it will have, we do not know. One of the most important things about trying to eliminate weightlessness as a problem to go to Mars is it might not be necessary to imitate an Earth gravity in a space station, a spaceship. It might be possible that all, if you could just give them 10% gravity with this very slight spin, centrifugal, you know, a ring spaceship, that might be sufficient. And that simplifies your problem. But we don't know. We've done no testing of this at all. And so we don't know how much gravity can you make things work. What the impact will be for people on Mars is unknown, totally unknown. And I have to say, it's going to be a mystery for a while, because if you're a mother and a father, do you want to risk your child being born in such a situation when we don't know anything? Mostly no. But sooner or later, it's going to happen, and then we're going to find out.
1: Well, let me ask you this, Robert. Is it conceivable that NASA, let's just use NASA as an example, when they send an astronaut to the moon or to Mars, will send a pregnant one close to birth just to be able to say a human was born here?
6: Well, we don't have the right to force any woman to do such a thing. We would have to ask someone to volunteer. And then there's issues of the newborn. What rights do they have in this? And should they be a guinea pig? There's moral questions there that I find disturbing, that we would even consider morally risking an innocent child in such a situation when we don't know very much yet. The first thing we got to do is start studying impacts of gravity, a variety of gravities on space stations. One of the space stations being built by VAST, they hope to have a cross-shaped station that they can rotate to produce artificial gravity in a whole range of amounts. And that will provide a great tool for testing these questions before you start risking human beings. And that has to come first.
1: That's exciting stuff. Let's go to first-time caller Elizabeth in Pennsylvania. Hi, Elizabeth.
10: Hi, George.
1: How are you?
10: This is Elizabeth.
1: What can
10: I
1: we do
10: terrible.
1: For you? You're terrible.
10: Terrible.
1: What's the matter?
10: Well, I lost my son. And I have a credit card that I can't pay off. My husband was sick, and we put up a lot of bills to pay for it. And I can't pay it back. I'm trying to, and I can't pay it back. And I don't know what we're going to do. He's feeling better now, and when he feels better, when I got this car paid off, we can live very comfortably on our Social Security.
1: How much is your card, Elizabeth?
10: It's $5,000.
1: How did it get up so high?
10: Because I had medical bills, and I had medical bills too, and we had to pay the medical bills off. And I had no other way of doing it.
1: Well, let me put you on hold and give Tom some information about yourself, and we'll see what we can do with some of our people. We might even set up a little GoFundMe campaign for you. We have never done that before, but I'll talk to my staff about that, okay? It's not easy sometimes, Robert, huh?
6: You know, life is hard. There's no question of that. You know, I feel sorry for Elizabeth, and that she should, you know... Yep, it's a tough world. You gotta push it. You gotta fight, and that's best you can do. And others have to help. Absolutely.
1: If you were running our space program today, what would you do?
6: Right now, I had actually suggested things when Isaacman was being nominated. He actually has done things differently, and I actually admire what he's done. I would say do what he's doing from NASA. I don't want a program. I've said this many times. I hate the idea of a space program because that's a top-down Soviet thing. I want an industry chaotic and competitive with many different people coming up with ideas and pushing and making money and pushing their own dreams, such as Bezos has one dream and Musk has another. That's what I want. But what Isaacman is doing at NASA is really smart. He is structuring out a program for establishing a government moon base on the moon, but he's asking all the missions and all the technology to be provided by private enterprise. So, for example, he needs power. So he's putting out requests for bids from private companies. How can you provide power on the moon, either by solar power or maybe nuclear power? But how can you do it? And, you know, we'll give you a contract if you propose something good. That's just one example. But same thing with landers. We need to get instruments to the moon. Who can provide us the lunar landers? And there are companies who have already done this. And same thing with communications. They have put out bids. Who can provide relay communications from the surface of the moon to Earth? Who can provide GPS type capability for the surface? And he asks private enterprise to bid. And therefore, there's money to be made. Companies come up with the ideas.
1: We're going to come back and take final calls with Robert Zimmerman in just a moment on Coast to Coast AM.
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1: 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So make sure you're part of the program. And then Ralph Ellis joins us to talk about ice ages and breaking through on Coast to Coast. Beyond Belief, that's one of our television shows, and Tom's here to tell you how you can watch them.
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4: Whether it's physical activity, obesity, diet, smoking, low on hormones, stress, sleep disorders, or your age can be supported by reducing inflammation and aiding the body to heal itself appropriately. 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
1: And welcome back, George Norrie, our final segment with Robert Zimmerman. Robert, how are these private space companies making money? The costs are enormous to launch rockets. How are they making their money back?
7: Well, for one thing, the costs have come way down because they're competitive and they've got to get the costs reasonable or they won't work. Investors don't want them to spend money like NASA does. They have to do it intelligently. That's for one thing, costs are down. Secondly, they have companies that want to put stuff in orbit to make money. And so they buy the product. This is for the rocket companies that we're talking about. And so there's money to be made. There's actually at the moment a shortage of rockets. This is, as I pointed out earlier in the show, this is going to change in the next year or so because there's lots of new rockets coming online. But there's a shortage right now. So therefore, prices are higher than they should be, and they can make money from that. There is a great deal of companies.

0: Robert Zimmerman, Gordon in Plant City, Florida. Hey, Gordy, go ahead.
1: George, Mr. Zimmerman, long time no see, George. The final countdown was excellent to go to another planet bumper music. Who got that? Anyhow, with all due respect, Mr. Zimmerman, the astronauts only go to the moon, and they face huge cosmic radiation problems, okay? And now, I'm very scientific. If I told you my full name and the fact that, my friend Glenn Rhodes has tentatively approved my solar flare paper to be published someplace or another for the EMP task force, you would know that I'm a very scientific person. I say tentatively because it's still under review, so I don't want to say more than what's going on. I'm very scientific, so I don't want to throw cold water on things. Look, going to Mars is like a death sentence, okay? And I just want to get your take on this. I mean, there's a lot of scientific things here on Earth. Then we could do something possible. If that person went to Mars, it would be the final countdown for him. It would be a one-way trip. I'm going to hang on the line in case you have any science questions. If you have questions, I have answers. I'm going to hang on for you.
2: Gordon, the bottom line is that I don't dispute any, and no one does dispute the technical difficulties of going to Mars. There's no question to that. I pointed out for the weightlessness issue is a problem. There's no doubt about this. Radiation is an issue. However, we already know several solutions to the radiation problem that could be incorporated into the building of interplanetary spaceships. For example, you have to have storage batteries on a ship. Storage batteries built into the walls of the ship actually act as shielding. Another solution that has been suggested is you got to bring water with you for your long mission. Well, water in the hull of a ship can act as a shielding. These are just two engineering solutions. I'm not an engineer. These are just things I've read. I will point out that humans are an adaptive species. We're tool makers. You have a problem, engineers can solve it. You just have to face the problem and deal with it. To say that it can't be done, what did Arthur Clarke say? When a scientist says it's difficult, it means it's just going to take a little long. It's going to take some time. When he says it's impossible, it just means it's going to take longer. Nothing's impossible. We just simply have to face the problem and try to figure out how to solve it.
0: Robert, where were you July 20th, 1969, when we landed on the moon?
2: I was in my parents' house. I was 16. It was like 2:30 in the morning in New York City. I was trying to convince my parents to stay up to watch. My father worked nights, so for him, this is when he was asleep. He was having great difficulty. But I was there watching that television the moment it happened, George. I'm sure you were too.
0: I sure was, watching Walter Cronkite do his thing. Jeff in Indiana. Go ahead, Jeffrey. Jeff, you still with us? No. Jeff has departed us. Let's try Warren in Phoenix, west of the Rockies. Hi, Warren.
3: Hello, guys. I was Howdy. Born on July 20th, 1969.
0: I love that. That's great.
2: So you don't remember the moment then, Warren.
3: No, I don't. No. But, George, thank you for taking over for Art Bell. He helped me get through a major depressive issue in my life. And now I lost my dad, and my mom is in hospice, and my sister has mental illness. And I thank you so much. If you think what you do doesn't matter, that's not the case. And I appreciate you so much.
0: Thank you.
3: You've helped me.
0: Thank you,
3: Mike. But my question with AI or SI, super intelligence, where do you think we'll be if we don't, you know, completely destroy the world? Which, gosh, you know, 10, 20, everything's happening so fast now. In 10, 20, maybe 30 years or less, what's the major breakthrough that this technology is going to lead us? What will a, you know, is it robotics? Where are we going to be?
2: Warren, if you would ask someone in 1900, what would things be like in 1950, they would have had no way they could have predicted this. And so there's no way to predict how things will change. The one issue about AI that I always bring up is that it is a tool. But with any tool, one has to use wisdom on how you use it. And I think a lot of people are using AI poorly. And how

0: how it's being designed right now is not really particularly smart. In fact, I was just reading an article about, you know, you got to use it in the right manner. If you use it quickly for a quick summarization of a simple question, you're not really learning anything. You're having limited information. It's spoon-fed to you, and you don't really gain anything from it. This is a danger. With kids, it's a very big danger because they won't really be learning. They'll be spoon-fed knowledge that they won't really absorb. So this is a risk. But with any tool, there's risks involved, and you just simply have to recognize the risks and use wisdom to try to figure out how to use the tool the best way possible. And that's where we stand right now, and that's the questions we have to really start asking. It's not going to destroy us, but how can we use it right and not wrong? And that's the question to ask.
1: Next up, Tim is with us in Canada. Hey, Timmy, go ahead.
2: Hey, George, Mr. Zimmerman. Good on you calling out NASA from the Artemis program, and they redesigned it after listening to you on Coast there, Mr. Zimmerman. That's pretty good. I wonder, China, you know, they invented the Acubus, the first computer, they invented gunpowder, and now those smart, smart people are on the back side of the moon, and I'm just wondering why. Are they there for some ancient technology or who knows? But why did they go there? Thanks.
0: Well, because they want to show that they can do great things. No one had landed anything on the far side of the moon until they did it. And nobody had brought samples back from the far side of the moon until they did it. And so they demonstrated they did it first. This is kind of like what the Soviet Union did when it put Sputnik up. This is a nice circling around to the opening of the show, George. I mean, it's no different than Elon Musk trying to do what he's doing. This is competition. Now, it's not competition between private companies. It's competition between nations. And the space race was competition between nations. And that's a good thing, too, especially in space, because that kind of competition isn't war. It's peaceful competition to achieve great things. And so I have no problem with the Chinese achieving these great things because it challenges us in the United States to raise our game to try to compete better. And that's really what was going on with what the Chinese did. They want to prove they're better than us. That forces us to try to prove we're better than them. And that's good. That's how freedom and competition works best.
1: Douglas in Nebraska. Go for it, Doug.
3: Yeah, a lot of people don't like the direction society is going. Is it right for people to possess hundreds of billions of dollars and to eat up so much in resources and push public policy in the direction that will help them fulfill like their boyhood fantasies? It just doesn't seem right to me.
0: Let me cut in right away on this. Elon Musk has produced more millionaires than almost any government program in our lifetime. He has revitalized the entire South Texas region and made millions of people wealthy that they were poor before. So yes, he makes a lot of money. By the way, he lives like in his car. He isn't build big mansions and
1: he's
0: and
1: a genius, Robert. He's a genius, isn't he?
0: But what he does is produce wealth for lots of other people. And so one of the things when we're trying to raise money for the space program, people say we should spend this money on Earth. Well, the fact is that the money was always spent on Earth. It was spent by companies building rockets for NASA. Better that private enterprise does it. But when they do it, it's not going into Elon Musk's pocket entirely. In fact, almost none of it is because he really doesn't. He lives a very lower middle class life, basically what he does. You know, he's got money to do what he wants, but his focus is building rockets. He spends his time doing his company.
1: That's the best way to go. Robert, thank you for being on the program. Robert Zimmerman, his website is all linked up at coasttocoastam.com.

Michael Cosio, Tom Danheiser, Dan Galante, Sue Trikas, Lex Lonehood, Sean Latasur, Alec Fernandez, Tim Banal, Mary Berry, George Knapp, and Richard Serrett. I'm George Norrie, somewhere out there on Coast to Coast AM. We'll see you on our next edition. Until then, be safe, everyone.

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0: calling off the search. I'm Ted Lindner, Fox News. The Coast Guard says it's suspending their search for a medical transfer jet that went missing while traveling from Bermuda to Boston on Saturday morning. Fox's Max Gordon with the latest.
1: The medical transport jet was traveling from Bermuda to Boston on an active medevac operation when the FAA told the Coast Guard it had lost contact in the early morning hours on Saturday. Among the six people on board were four Canadians and two Bermudians. There's been an extensive search for the missing Gulfstream G-100. Several helicopters, fixed-wing aircraft, and ships have searched about 2,840 square miles of ocean.
0: Meantime, in Georgia, two people died in a hail of gunfire on Sunday in the southern part of the state. Nearly three dozen were injured. It's all during a homecoming block party in Vienna. Dooley County Sheriff Craig Peavy naming the victims who were killed.
2: Quavion Jackson, age 21 of Cordial, Georgia, and McCaleb Jackson, age 23 of Hawkinsville, Georgia, died in the shooting. Their bodies will be taken to the GBI Medical Examiner's Office, where autopsies will be conducted.
0: Those injured range from 14 to 51 years old. Authorities say some of the victims were hit by vehicles. The head of Tennessee's prison system resigning after the state's failed lethal injection of convicted murderer Krista Pike left her hospitalized and on a ventilator.
3: There were bipartisan calls for this prison chief to step down, so now he's resigning, as this is Tennessee's second failed execution just this year. Pike's attorney says she is still alive, but on a ventilator, fighting for her life. Tennessee officials are announcing there will be an independent review into Pike's botched execution. The former U.S. attorney Ed Stanton will be conducting this. The governor's office saying the independent review will seek to determine if protocol was followed and consider whether additional recommendations are necessary.
0: And that is Fox's Madison Scarpino reporting. 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
1: Welcome after a long, busy weekend to the Bongino Report AM this Monday. Always great to have you here, early birds just like me. Welcome to the show. I got a lot to talk about today, including this this effort by some during this critical election to subvert our movement and get people to not vote. Ladies and gentlemen, that is not a strategy. Handing off this election to a group of people who refuse to disavow the horrors of socialism is not, in fact, a strategy. It is forfeiting. It is destroying your country. I'm not going to let that happen. We're going to talk a little bit about that today. And proving to you that there are a lot of green shoots, a lot of good news coming out of this, too. One of the things I'm going to get to on the podcast later in detail and I want to talk about today is there's been a renaissance of interest in faith and religion in the United States. The data backs it up. There are people showing up now in droves, back to churches, synagogues, wherever you may find faith in a higher power. And folks, on Monday morning, this is a piece of really good news, especially with an election coming up, because there are things more important than an election, like an afterlife to me. There are people who are realizing, I think, my theory behind this is that they've been burned. They fell for the current thing, socialism, their latest TikTok buddy who sent them a video about how wonderful socialism is, how you should vote for the Mamdamis and the Bernie Sanders and the AOCs, and it's going to solve all your problems. And they're realizing the futility of that as they likely get out of college, they get their first job, and they see their tax bill, and the world kicks them in the... And it hurts. It doesn't feel good. So they're looking for something different. Saying these people asked me to put my faith, they put my faith in human beings and government, and they have failed me. There's got to be something better out there. I believe that's what's leading to this resurgence in faith in the United States. People showing up again at these faith-based institutions, churches, synagogues, and elsewhere, and looking for a meaning deeper than that. And that is a good thing. That is an amazing thing. Hey, one more thing I want to make sure I get in here too. Folks, I gave a speech recently and I was asked about what do you see the big problems moving forward? And I said, one of them, obviously, we discussed and we're going to discuss today, socialism. But the second problem is a little bit of apathy set in after the Trump 47 victory in the presidential election. There were a lot of people I saw jump back onto YouTube and started celebrating, like YouTube is canceled, cancel culture, they're back. That is a small symptom of a fight that I promise you is still going on. I've got a Gun Owners of America video coming up that's going to warn you, folks. I'm not telling you to get off YouTube, do what you want over there. I'm just telling you, you better back up your stuff elsewhere, because the minute the Democrats get back in charge, this is going to come back with an absolute vengeance, redlining cancel culture. I promise you. I hope I'm wrong, but I'm not. For those of you who follow me on social media, you saw some back and forth last night, and I got a lot of questions. I promise I'm going to answer. I'm trying to stay out of Podcastistan wars 30 days prior to an election, because the real enemy out there are the socialists and their efforts to take your money, your kids' education, and your healthcare away. Just look at the Bernie Sanders bill they support for healthcare. You realize it cancels your private insurance, right? Just read it yourself. Ask your AI generator about it. Is that what you want? You fought your entire life in your union for a high quality healthcare plan. You forfeited a bunch of raises and now you're going to have it stolen from you. That's just a fact. We can't get lost in these Podcastistan wars. But last night was kind of a breaking point, because now these people, again, pretending to be part of our movement, are telling people to actively not vote. In other words, hand it off to the Democrats. I can't have that. We're going to talk about the dynamics around this election. There's about 30 days left coming up. A lot of important choices coming up. Welcome to the Bongino Report AM on this Monday.
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0: Some of you who are really super active in the social media space and activists in politics, they know what I'm talking about. But a lot of you don't. And right, Jim, it's probably a good thing you don't. You know, being perpetually online, I have to be, Jim and I both, because we do content for the show and you don't want to miss anything. There's that FOMO, that fear of missing out. So, you know, we can kind of see around corners. I don't think it's any particular like we have some super IQ. I think we're just there all day. So when you're there all day, you can kind of see things bubble up. And one of the things that has been a very disturbing phenomenon, but was largely relegated to the left, I think most people who know what this is will agree, is what we would call the current thing, like the NPC the NPC phenomenon, where everybody thinks like the Borg in Star Trek. You know, it's like one hive mind. It's a phenomenon where the current thing, where some crazy idea that defies reason, rationality, bubbles up in a political movement. And because of the power of social media, which I love, by the way, I'm a free speech, pretty much absolutist, but you know, there is a discretion process and people fall for it. You see this on the left all the time. The easiest idea, there are hundreds of them. I'll throw two at you. One that was ridiculous from the start and which I'll get to a little bit later is this idea that men can magically transform into women, women into men, and that you need to not only believe this, but you have to endorse it in some cases at the penalty of your own freedom. Like they'll put you in jail if you say otherwise. Some foreign countries already do this. Folks, it's an insane idea that here's the test. If you would have said this 60 years ago, what would have happened at the local like VFW or town hall? They would have been like, Jim, that's really funny. But no, I'm not kidding. That's really funny. That you're like,
1: this is not real.
0: Tiffany would have stopped it, man. Tiffany would have stopped it. Apply the 30, 40 year old. We were in a more maybe sensible time test. And say, if I would have said this thing in front of a group of people, would I have been laughed out? The answer is not only laughed out, people would think you were crazy. So that's what the current thing is. It's this idea that bubbles up that all of a sudden, almost out of nowhere, gets mass acceptance. And you're like, how did this happen? How did so many people fall for this? Folks, this is the New York liberal effect in the Nixon election. There's been like a resurgence of Nixon interest, which is fascinating. If you're online a lot, you'll see that too, by Republicans, talking about the legacy of Nixon, how it may have been, kind of the left version of it is hyperbolic compared to what happened at the time. That's a new thing. But back then there was this voter in New York, famously said, I don't know how Nixon won. I don't know anyone who voted for him. That's what happens here. You're listening to the show and you're like, Dan, I'll never get how people bought that. Like men should be in the women's room with my little daughter. Like I know you won't and you never will, but that doesn't make it go away. It is it's the Kool-Aid drinking phenomenon. It's how cults work. They get people to believe crazy things through the process of gaslighting. Gaslighting, getting people to believe in really insane, unreasonable, illogical ideas is a process. You have to lie to people. Well, men can become women. That's a lie. It's not true. And you can say it over and over. You get mad. You can pull your hair out. It's not true. It is a biological impossibility, okay? Lie to them. Lie to them often. Say it over and over. Embed it in, you know, liberal TikTok and X and Facebook and Snapchat. And make sure you target the young kids who are more impressionable. Their reason skills are not absent, but they're not as advanced as people who've chronologically lived a long time and made these mistakes before. Some of them may have fallen for a current thing and regretted it, right? Lie to them often. Lie to them often. Lie to them confidently. Say it with such force from respected people. And I say respected people on their side, not on our side. But these are Bernie Sanders, Elizabeth Warren, Mom Donnie. Oh, yeah, men can become women. Of course. Like, what kind of idiot believes that? And after a while, you're like, you're scratching your head even as a conservative. You're like, wow, they're really confident about this. But the final portion of gaslighting is what sinks the deal and gets people to fall for the current thing, whatever crazy idea du jour. It's you have to isolate people from the truth. Stay tuned. More coming up next.
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0: You have to make the other side the enemy. It's why Democrats will tell Democrat voters, liberals, and even on the fence voters, Republicans are racist. Folks, they know that's not true. They know it's the furthest thing from the truth. There is, the Republicans were the party of civil rights. That's just a fact. I mean, you can just look it up on freaking ChatGPT or whatever. It's not true. The reason they say that is that's the way the gaslighting and the getting you to believe men in the women's room or socialism is such a wonderful, great idea. That's the other idea that keeps popping up despite its 100% success rate of failing and leading to starvation and murder and everything else. It keeps creeping up because they lie often, they lie confidently, and they isolate anyone from the truth by telling you those Republicans telling you otherwise are racist. They don't like whoever you are. It's not just limited to Black Americans or Hispanic Americans. If you're pulling it out of the race box, if you're a union worker, thank you. Thanks for your hard work. My father and my brother are in unions or in craftsmen's unions. They will tell you the Republicans hate you too. They hate you. There's no evidence of that either. But so you don't actually go and look for the truth and that kind of cultish, crazy idea the concrete tries. Folks, I bring this up because during today's show, I'm making a plea to you because I'm seeing some of this now on a very small portion of the right where people are falling for ideas that are so obviously absurd and ridiculous, and they're becoming current thingers. And it's now led 30 days out from an election. It's led to a now call for you to not vote. That's insane. That is insane. And turn the country over to Mamdani, Bernie Sanders, AOC, Hakeem Jeffries, because that's the craziest thing I have ever heard in my life. If it sounds crazy, it probably is. So why are people believing it? The answer is the current thing, infection and gaslighting. Folks, it's powerful. This NPC thing on socialism, this whole I'd rather be red than dead mentality, where now you have people pretending to be part of the Republican movement, actively campaigning for you not to vote. And it sounds crazy. You're like, I never thought that guy would do that. Why is he doing it? The answer is a lot of it is money. There is a presidential elections coming up right after this cycle. Many are afraid that they've made promises to people in the midterms to crush the MAGA movement, to run an anti-MAGA candidate. I'm telling you, folks, I've seen it. Believe it or not, I'm not walking on air like the great American hero, whatever. I'm just telling you, I've seen it over and over. I'm online all day. I've seen these people. I've dealt with these people. Some of them were friends. They have made promises to people that they're going to crush the MAGA movement in the midterm. They have lost in their primaries. Now they're in the general. And if they, if the Republicans were to hold the House and keep the Trump agenda going forward and hold the Senate, their money train is going to dry up. No one's going to trust them for the presidential when they run an anti-MAGA candidate. Bank it, take it to the bank, flag it, write it down, spend that money, cash that check. I promise you, I have seen this. I've got my finger on the pulse of this because we've been on the receiving end of it. We'll be right back.
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0: want to show you what I mean. Here's Mamdani on Theo Von Show. He makes this statement about socialism. It's short, but it's so patently ridiculous and beyond reason to anyone with access to, you don't even forget, Yahoo. No one even uses Yahoo. Just to ask, like, where has communism or socialism worked? Or where has it led to this kumbaya moment you keep saying is going to happen when we try it for the next time? And the answer is it's never happened. But it is, again, sadly, creeping up on the current thing because Theo Von's very popular. And he goes on the show and Mamdani gets away with crap like this. Check this out.
1: I want to talk a little bit about socialism, right?
2: Because
1: it's a buzzword, right? Because socialism, will you define socialism for us? Because people say it a lot and don't know what it is. Yeah. And sometimes those people are me.
3: Well, I'm so happy to be with those people right now. Socialism to me, it means that you will have whatever you need to live a dignified life. And that it is the government's job to deliver on that.
0: What in freaking Hades kind of dumbass can we say that, Jim? Is that? What? So socialism. Let's compare a current model, North Korea. Do you ever see the satellite picture of North Korea with the lights at night? You're like, I have. There aren't many. Why is that? I thought everybody had anything they need, everything needed, like light at night on a street so you know where you're going. There are none. Because the whole hallmark of socialism is the opposite of what Kamdami just said. You actually have none of what you need because the government's stolen everything for themselves. What evidence does anybody have that any of this is true? I am begging you, please, God, in the name of all that's holy, I'm not using his name in vain. We need him right now. It's been a resurgence in people going back to church. I'll talk about that on the podcast on Monday. Why? Because I think people see the failures of this secular socialist ideology. They see it. And they're looking for something bigger than this. Just, it can't be limited to this rock we call Earth and a bunch of stupid young politicians like Mamdani going on Theo Von Show going, I promise you everything you need. Show me a freaking receipt that this has actually happened. The Soviet Union, Cuba, North Korea. Where has this happened? Cambodia, Vietnam. Like, where has this happened? Even your model of what you call socialism, Scandinavian countries are moving away from that model. Just please, I'm asking you, go to your phone if you're not driving and look up Sweden moving towards a market economy. Sweden's getting wealthier because they're moving away from what you would call big government socialism.
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11: Good morning. A woman's in custody after allegedly shooting a man during a domestic dispute late yesterday afternoon. The Richmond County Sheriff's Office says Adriana Bottoms of Hepzibah is accused of shooting the victim at a home in the 300 block of Williamsburg Drive. He's undergoing treatment for what officials said were non-life-threatening injuries. Bottoms was taken into custody at the scene without incident. She's been charged with aggravated assault, family violence, and possession of a firearm during the commission of a crime. An Evans man was killed in a two-vehicle accident involving a motorcycle Friday night in Richmond County. Coroner Mark Bowen said 44-year-old Lonnie Clopton died at the scene of the accident just before 8 p.m. on Riverwatch Parkway. Authorities said the driver of the other vehicle was not hurt, and the cause of the accident is under investigation. Investigators are still working to determine what happened when a chaotic weekend homecoming party erupted in gunfire in a rural South Georgia city.
12: Shots rang out early Sunday during a neighborhood block party. It was in the small town of Vienna, Georgia, about 130 miles south of Atlanta. Dooley County Sheriff's deputies were patrolling the area, and when they heard the gunfire, Sheriff Craig Peavy says they sprang into action to get to those who needed help. Victims were taken to multiple medical centers throughout the region as deputies and the Georgia Bureau of Investigation try to find out who was behind the shooting and why they did it. They're asking for the public's help in finding any suspects. Jill Nato, Fox News.
11: Nolo has changed from a strong hurricane to a typhoon after it crossed the international dateline over the weekend. Nolo was a Category 3 hurricane with maximum sustained winds of 115 miles an hour yesterday morning, Hawaii time, before it crossed the line in the Pacific Ocean that separates one day from the next. Names of tropical cyclones vary by the parts of the world where they occur. Now, this morning, Japan time, the typhoon had maximum sustained winds of 100 miles an hour and moving west. The head of Tennessee's prison system is resigning after the failed execution last week of Krista Pike.
13: The prison chief overseeing this botched execution is now stepping down as Tennessee officials are trying to figure out how this happened and what to do next. Pike's attorney says that she is still alive. She remains in a Nashville area hospital, unconscious, intubated, with significant injuries to her arm, as they say the lethal drug may have gone into her arm instead of her bloodstream. Former U.S. Attorney Ed Stanton will be conducting the independent review. The governor's office saying it will seek to determine if protocol was followed and consider whether additional recommendations are necessary. Pike was set to be killed by lethal injection Wednesday. She was convicted in 1996 for brutally torturing and killing her classmate. The process failed twice. Reporters there heard her snoring and moaning.
11: President Trump is promising more payments to voters just ahead of the November 3rd midterm elections. This time, the checks are going to more than 20 million seniors, giving them $90 each to help pay for Medicare premiums. It is the latest in a series of such promises ahead of the midterms. Last month, Trump said about 1 million people would get rebates for Affordable Care Act premiums, and he has promised on the campaign trail to send every American adult $5,000 if Republicans retain control of the House and Senate in November. And on the cusp of the studio's merger with Paramount, Warner Brothers' Digger flopped in its opening weekend, handing Tom Cruise one of the worst debuts of his career and serving as a bitter final note for Warner Brothers as a standalone studio. Number one in North American theaters instead went to Amazon MGM's Verity, extending the streak for Colleen Hoover adaptations at the box office. WGAC News Time coming up on 5:35. We've already got a traffic accident to report this morning. Crews now are on the scene on Mike Padgett Highway at Old Savannah Road. 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From the WGAC 24-hour news traffic and weather center, I'm Mary Liz Nolan.
10: 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Thank you, ma'am. 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
14: Today we'll bring mostly cloudy skies and humid conditions with a chance of a brief shower or two. The high will reach 78 degrees. Tonight will be partly cloudy with a low of 61. Tomorrow is expected to be mostly sunny, pleasant, and less humid with a high of 80. By Wednesday, we can anticipate a mix of clouds and sun with the temperature climbing to 82 degrees. For News Talk and Information WGAC, I'm AccuWeather meteorologist Joe Lundberg.
10: All right, thanks, Joe. We do have some light showers this morning. Rare that we get this early morning rain, but we do have some showers. Just be careful. It's 68 degrees now. We're coming up on 536. News Talk Information, WGAC.
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10: Okay. News Talk Information. WGAC. It's Augusta's morning news. 540, 20 till 6. It's Monday. October 5th. That's Mary Liz Nolan right there. Heard from Joe Lundberg. You'll hear from Ashley Brown. I'm John Patrick. Morning, ma'am.
11: Morning.
0: Let's do this right off the bat because you've already done it in the news. Mm-hmm. It's a rare rainy morning that we don't get that often around here. So just be careful.
11: Stay home. Well, that's a great thing to do.
0: Okay.
11: It's Monday.
0: Yeah.
11: It's raining.
0: Just when you go out, please be careful. We just find ourselves more and more doing accidents on mornings like this. So I'll step off the soapbox.
11: Okay. Yeah, that's not a soapbox. That's just, you know, please be careful.
0: By the way.
11: Yeah.
0: Worst rainy weekend ever.
11: Yeah, whatever. I mean, it's so funny when it looks, and it wasn't any local folks. It was.
0: Everybody thought we were going to
11: get solid rain Saturday and Sunday.
0: Mm-hmm.
11: Nothing at my house until
0: last night.
11: Yeah.
0: Yeah.
11: And even at that, just a little light rain.
0: We weren't sure our golf Saturday morning was going to take place. But as you looked at the forecast, it looked like the rain was coming in a little bit later on Saturday. So we played nine holes. Couple of the folks bailed out after nine. We stood on the 10th tee at whatever that was, 11:30, and felt a little mist hitting us. And as you looked down the fairway, it looked like it was raining. So I asked the fellow on the tee, "What do you want to do?" He said, "Go home." So home we went. And then nothing the rest of the day. Again, worst rainy weekend ever. Now I'm happy for you know, Greek Fest.
11: Yes.
0: Oliver Hardy. They had already taken the Columbia County the Oktoberfest inside, I guess.
11: Yeah, so, because that was one of those things where it's difficult to do last minute shuffling.
0: Mm-hmm.
11: So they
0: made the decision.
11: And so as soon as they made the decision, you knew it wasn't going to rain.
0: Well, we say that on the golf course. We got guys to bring umbrellas because if you bring an umbrella, it's not going to rain.
11: Well, there you go.
0: So
11: it was good that, I mean, because there were plenty of, as there are in the fall, especially in October, many weekend events. So I'm glad nobody got rained out.
0: So I hope the Greeks did well.
11: Apparently so.
0: Really?
11: I mean, okay, I just heard that they had a good, steady crowd all weekend.
0: Good.

0: old granddaughter
1: all weekend.
0: Precious. From Friday morning until last evening. She was good as gold.
1: Okay.
0: She's just busy. At one point in time, I mean, she's with me in the kitchen, crawling around, and I turn around. I've got this one cabinet that has all my wrapping stuff, gift boxes, and I mean, if I've got 100, that's probably not enough. Ribbon, tissue paper, it's all over the floor. I bet I cleaned up tool trying to put it back on the spool. I was just like, okay, it's been a minute since I've done this. But no, she, I mean, fun baby. She's fun to play with, but I was just
1: where
0: tired.
1: As you were doing whatever it was you were doing in the kitchen, where was the rest of the help?
0: You know, I think he was also taking care of their dogs while we had lots of duty over the weekend.
1: So he was playing with the dogs.
0: I think he was over playing with the dogs at the time this happened.
1: How, as much as you love your grandchild.
0: Yes.
1: When you gave your grandchild back, and in the first 15 minutes that the house was quiet. Good.
0: Well.
1: That's a good thing.
0: Yeah. But
1: well, good.
0: It was I cannot complain. It was just busy.
1: No,
0: that's all.
1: That's all.
0: Yeah.
1: That's fine.
0: Unfortunately, I'm still I was keeping up. I really was, but yeah, there's probably a reason why the 20 somethings have those that crawl.
1: That's exactly
0: right. Yes.
1: All right, we talked about the weather. It's wet this morning. 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
2: Today will be mostly cloudy and humid with a chance of a brief shower or two, reaching a high of 78. Tonight will be partly cloudy with a low of 61. Tomorrow is expected to be mostly sunny, pleasant, and less humid with a high of 80. By Wednesday, we can expect times of clouds and sun with a high of 82. For news, talk, and information, WGAC, I'm AccuWeather meteorologist Joe Lundberg.
1: All right, thanks, Joe. There is light rain this morning. 68 degrees, 546. 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
4: Okay, News Talk Information, WGAC, it's Augusta's Morning News, 551, 9 till 6. Markets on Friday were up. Dow was up 250. NASDAQ was up 319. Dow futures, though, this morning, down about 65. With Mary Liz and Joe, AB's coming up. I'm John. Mary Liz with a look at what we're following this morning.
5: Authorities are looking for the suspects involved in a weekend burglary at a smoke shop in Richmond County. I'll have that story coming up just after 6.
4: So, I have put my head through hell the last three, 4 months or so.
5: Mm-hmm.
4: I started, my dermatologist appointment was in July, and that began a process of having two things removed, which meant stitches and recovery. 2 weeks from today, I have promised myself, sworn to myself, they want me to put this cream on my head, this chemotherapy cream.
5: No.
4: And they want me to do it for 2 weeks. And in all the times I've done it, I've never done it for the full 2 weeks.
5: Oh, you mean you take yourself off of it?
4: Yeah.
5: Oh, boy.
4: So,
5: because it starts really burning.
4: Yeah. It's the weirdest thing. My eyelids itch, and I get very dry and scaly in between my eyes. That bothers me more than what my head feels like. But I promised myself I'm going to do 2 weeks. I'm going to gut through the 2 weeks of doing this. I don't know what it's going to be like. You may have to apologize for me often.
5: You may need to just apologize to me right now.
4: And there may be that. So I say all of that to say this. I go to hit some golf balls Friday at the patch. And I'm done hitting the balls. And there's a nice gentleman looking at me saying, "You want me to take you up to your car?" "Absolutely. That would be great." As I go to get in the cart, I whack my head
5: on
4: the roof of that cart.
5: Ouch.
4: It looks like another procedure.
5: Seriously?
4: I got it good.
5: Oh, man.
4: I got it.
5: Were you seeing stars?
4: No. It wasn't that.
5: Sometimes when you hit your head,
4: it wasn't that. You know, and I had a hat on, but the hat doesn't stop it. It was more of a scrape, scratch, bloody mess. So
5: you're just a mess. What am I going to do with you?
4: You're not wrong. You're not wrong.
5: He falls when he goes to Savannah.
4: Well, that was years ago. Don't be that woman.
5: Well, you know I am.
4: Yeah, don't be that woman.
5: You know I can't help it.
4: That was, that might have been pre-COVID.
5: Was it that long ago?
4: It might have been.
5: Okay.
4: I don't know. So we took Lisa's mom to dinner Friday night for her birthday. She wanted to go to French Market in Surrey. I sort of suggested French Market West, for two reasons. One, it's closer to where she is. I mean, it's a shorter drive for me. Mm-hmm. And two, they seem to have a bigger menu. They seem to have a wider selection than Surrey. And we had a wonderful time.
5: Good.
4: But.
5: I knew there was a but.
4: Well, no. Okay. As I said to them leaving, if you'll indulge me, I'm going to go across the street there to the Publix and get some Band-Aids for my head.
5: Oh, my gosh. I'd
4: gone through my collection of Band-Aids from the procedures. it was time for more of those Band-Aids. And it just unfortunately feels, since I've been doing this since July, when I put it on there, it just felt so natural.
5: Of course it did. I could have taken care of you along with the baby this weekend, you know? One more?
4: You know, and it's funny, you do something like that at the golf course. And the guy said, oh, man, watch your head.
5: And you probably said, oh, that didn't hurt.
4: Pretty much.
5: Yeah, because you're going to suck it up till you get home.
4: And I got a hat on. Mm-hmm. And again, the hat doesn't help a whole lot. But as he was taking me up there, I thought, let me just feel what happened.
5: Uh-oh.
4: Man.
5: Was it bleeding?
4: Oh, my fingers were like, oh, look at all the blood on my fingers. I'm going to keep this hat on so nothing drips down. By the way, speaking of dripping down, and I know we got to run. You know, it rained on the Notre Dame North Carolina game.
5: I didn't see any of that game.
4: Well, it rained and your head coach, Marcus Freeman, was wearing a hat.
5: That cutie.
4: And then he got interviewed after the game.
5: Mm-hmm.
4: I don't know if this was AI. I don't know if this was a real photo, but there's a lot of stuff. Rudy Giuliani, like, dripping down his head.
5: Uh-oh.
4: Yeah.
5: Really?
4: I don't know if it was AI. I don't know if it was real.
5: Well, let's just assume it was.
4: Yeah.
5: He's too cute for that.
4: Weather on the Fives, brought to you by RCS Roofing. 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
6: Today will be mostly cloudy and humid with a chance of a brief shower or two, reaching a high of 78. Tonight will be partly cloudy with a low of 61. Tomorrow is expected to be mostly sunny, pleasant, and less humid with a high of 80. By Wednesday, there will be times of clouds and sun with a high of 82. For News Talk and Information WGAC, I'm AccuWeather meteorologist Joe Lundberg.
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16: Death and injuries. I'm Deborah Valentine, Fox News. At least two people are dead and 35 injured after a shooting at a block party in Vienna, Georgia. Georgia Dooley County Sheriff Craig Peavy reads out the names of the deceased.
17: Quavion Jackson, age 21, of Cordial, Georgia, and McCaleb Jackson, age 23, of Hawkinsville, Georgia, died in the shooting. Their bodies will be taken to the GBI Medical Examiner's Office, where autopsies will be conducted.
16: One resident reacts in horror to the violence while speaking to Fox TV affiliate WAGA in Atlanta.
18: I can't believe that this is what my city has come to. This is what our city have come to. I grew up here walking these streets for years and never seen the likes of what I'm seeing right now.
16: Victims aged 14 to 51 years old. Authorities say some were hit by vehicles, but the majority suffered gunshot wounds. No arrests have been reported. Police are investigating a potential motive. After the terror alert at an airbase in England, the U.S. moves its bombers back to America. Fox's Jonathan Savage reports from London.
19: All B-1 bomber aircraft have now been withdrawn from RAF Fairford. The U.S. military hasn't given a reason, but it follows the major security alert at the airbase just over a week ago. Five men were arrested near the airbase after being seen acting suspiciously in the middle of the night. Those five were released on bail. A UK-Iranian joint citizen has also since been arrested and bailed. The New York Times reports there had been new threats about an Iran-backed plot against RAF Fairford. Tehran has strongly denied any involvement in these events. In London, Jonathan Savage, Fox News.
16: Southern Command confirming a joint U.S. military task force executed a lethal kinetic strike in the Caribbean, four killed. 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
16: The search for survivors of a medical flight bound for Boston from Bermuda that disappeared from radar has been suspended.
24: The medical transport jet was traveling from Bermuda to Boston on an active medevac operation and had taken off on Friday at 11:41 p.m. About an hour and a half later, at around 1:05 a.m., the plane descended several thousand feet. 15 minutes later, at 1:20, the FAA issued a search and rescue alert, and just 3 minutes later, at 1:23 a.m., Saturday morning, a final ping on the radar. Well, among the six people on board were 4 Canadians and 2 Bermudians, according to the Canadian company operating the jet Latitude Air Ambulance. Several helicopters, fixed-wing aircraft, and ships have searched about 2,840 square miles of ocean.
16: Fox's Max Gordon reporting the U.S. Coast Guard plans to bring in sonar to search the ocean floor. The FBI arresting a 34-year-old woman at Los Angeles International Airport Sunday on charges of acting as a foreign agent for China. First Assistant U.S. Attorney for the Central District of California, Bill Essily, tells Fox's The Big Weekend Show the woman was allegedly surveilling a Taiwanese national.
0: She's conducting Chinese, essentially espionage here on our soil. And you cannot do that without our knowledge and consent, obviously. And so she is in violation of federal law.
16: The woman, identified as Wanying Heather Zhang of Irvine, California, was allegedly boarding a flight to Shanghai. Britain's former Prince Andrew has filed a legal action to try and quash warrants that led to searches of his residences. A judicial spokesperson confirmed that Andrew Mountbatten Windsor had filed a claim with the High Court in London. A hearing will take place on Thursday. King Charles stripped his disgraced brother of his titles and evicted him from his royal residence after pressure to act over his relationship with the late convicted sex offender Jeffrey Epstein. I'm Deborah Valentine. This is Fox News.
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6: Today we'll bring mostly cloudy skies and humid conditions with a chance of a brief shower or two. The high will reach 78 degrees. Tonight will be partly cloudy with a low of 61. Tomorrow is expected to be mostly sunny, pleasant, and less humid with a high of 80. By Wednesday, we can anticipate a mix of clouds and sun with the temperature climbing to 82 degrees. For News Talk and Information WGAC, I'm AccuWeather meteorologist Joe Lundberg.
1: Good morning. It's now 6 minutes after 6 o'clock. I'm Mary Liz Nolan in the WGAC 24-hour news traffic and weather center. Richmond County authorities are looking for at least two people who broke into a smoke shop in South Augusta over the weekend. Deputies were called to Paper Plane Smoke Shop in the 2400 block of Windsor Spring Road just before 10 o'clock Saturday morning. Investigators said the store's business manager found the front window shattered and several items missing from the store. Authorities released some pictures taken from the store surveillance video in hopes someone can identify the suspects. A woman is in custody after allegedly shooting a man during a domestic dispute late Sunday afternoon. The Richmond County Sheriff's Office says Adriana Bottoms of Hepzibah is accused of shooting the victim at a home in the 300 block of Williamsburg Drive. He's undergoing treatment for what officials said were non-life-threatening injuries. Bottoms was taken into custody at the scene without incident. She was charged with aggravated assault, family violence, and possession of a firearm during the commission of a crime. A Richmond County teenager was reported missing over the weekend. Authorities are looking for 17-year-old Bruce Staten, who was last seen Saturday around 2 p.m. in the 2000 block of Dublin Drive. Staten is black, 5'7", and weighs 130 pounds. He was last seen wearing a white hoodie with blue lettering on the back and pink pants. Contact the Richmond County Sheriff's Office if you can help with any information. WGAC News Time, 7 minutes after 6. Investigators are still working to determine what happened when a chaotic weekend homecoming party erupted in gunfire in a rural South Georgia city, leaving two people dead and nearly three dozen others injured. Dooley County Sheriff Craig Peavy identified the two dead from the party spanning four blocks in Vienna, Georgia, as a 21-year-old man and a 23-year-old. The director of the Georgia Bureau of Investigation said some of the injured have gunshot wounds, but he gave no exact number. No arrests have been reported and no motive has been given. Authorities say sheriff's deputies were patrolling the party Sunday when gunfire erupted. Victims were taken to several hospitals and some are in critical condition. A wave of solidarity has surged on social media in support of a young woman who is suing Cornell University and seven fraternity members she's accusing of raping her.
2: Cornell President Michael Kotlikoff announced the university's board of trustees will hire an outside law firm to review Cornell's handling of the matter. He said the university owes it to Jane Doe and the entire campus community to fully understand what happened and whether the school could have done more. Jane Doe reportedly told Cornell campus police that she was raped and additional interviews were conducted. But the Tompkins County District Attorney has said the specific mention of rape was not included in a 6-page official statement that his office used to review the evidence. The DA says in that statement, drug use and sexual conduct was described as voluntary, conscious, and consensual.
1: A search has been suspended off the Massachusetts coast for 6 people on an air ambulance that disappeared during a flight from Bermuda to Boston. The decision was made Sunday after authorities searched more than 4,400 miles. The FAA told the Coast Guard on Saturday it had lost contact with the Gulfstream G-100, carrying 4 Canadians and 2 people from Bermuda over the Atlantic Ocean. A debris field was found Saturday off the coast of Nantucket. Coast Guard Northeast District Rear Admiral Matt Legg said authorities searched a large area using fixed-wing aircraft, helicopters, boats, and cutters. WGAC News Time, 10 minutes after 6. Today is World Teacher Day.
19: World Teacher Day takes on an extra significance in France this year. Students there have been blockading schools and fighting with police, angry at a lack of teaching staff and overcrowded classrooms. The global theme this year is standing with our educators. That means recognizing the challenges they face, from shrinking budgets to understaffing. The UN agency UNESCO wants to see more resources poured into our classrooms to help teachers do more for the world's students. Today it splits a $300,000 prize between 3 people who have contributed to teacher development. Jonathan Savage, Fox News.
1: 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We've got another traffic accident to report, and there are injuries involved. This one is on Wheeler Road at Bobby Jones Expressway eastbound. 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
6: Today will be mostly cloudy and humid with a chance of a brief shower or two, reaching a high of 78. Tonight will be partly cloudy with a low of 61. Tomorrow is expected to be mostly sunny, pleasant, and less humid with a high of 80. By Wednesday, we can expect times of clouds and sun with a high of 82. For News Talk and Information, WGAC, I'm AccuWeather meteorologist Joe Lundberg.
4: All right. Thank you, Joe. Some showers, light showers in the area. 68 degrees now, 616. 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
4: All right. Coming up on 617, National Teachers Day or World Teachers Day? I thought you said World Teachers Day because they were a story out of France.
1: Yep.
4: Okay.
1: It's World Teachers Day.
4: We can't.
1: So be thankful that for that one special person.
4: Who was that?
1: Sister Rachel.
4: Okay, well, and then you named your daughter.
1: What an evil human.
4: Well, of course they were. They were nuns.
1: You know, I'd be hard-pressed to think of just one. I really liked a lot of my high school teachers. Did you have just one that stood out to you that
4: high
1: made
4: school,
1: a difference?
4: Any?
1: Yeah. It probably was my math teacher who kept passing me even though he shouldn't have.
4: You know, I don't know that I had one I really liked. They were all nuns. There was some lay teachers in elementary school. Yeah, I don't think we had many nuns in high school. I did not have Mr. Sampoli, but Mr. Sampoli would always bring his golden retriever, Sam.
1: Oh, there you go. No wonder you liked him.
4: Yeah, exactly. Yeah. But I never had him as a teacher. I don't think I had one Mr. Bocelli did religion. I don't think I had one that.
1: Oh, and then he went on to be an opera singer.
4: Yes, wow. That's what he did.
1: Okay.
4: My feelings for the high school teachers are much different than the elementary school teachers with the nuns. So, but, you know, I'm thinking about on this Teacher's Day, I'm thinking about Lisa's aunt who was in the Aiken County school system. I think she retired now maybe 10 years ago. And even then, you know, she was telling the stories about the parent-teacher conferences and how they went down so differently than when we were kids.
1: Oh, yeah. We weren't bringing weapons to school.
4: Well, no. and just how the hairy eye in those meetings went to the teacher, not to the kid.
1: Oh, yeah, absolutely.
4: You know, I mean, again, we've said this many times. When we were in school, the last thing you wanted was some sort of meeting or phone call or no communication at all. That would have been perfect.
1: Yep. Just take what you were going to get at school and it will never be discussed again.
4: Yeah. What goes on here stays here.
1: That's what you prayed for anyway.
4: Yeah. You know, it's funny you say that. We would morning prayer or whatever we would do. I was so grateful that none of the nuns ever said to me, so, Mr. Patrick, what were you praying for?
1: No. What stays in my head stays in my head.
4: Don't really want to know that, sister.
1: Just please let me make it through another day.
4: But we cannot say enough about teachers.
1: Absolutely.
4: Just
1: all kidding aside.
4: Yeah.
1: Thank you. You do a lot. You put up with a lot.
4: Oh, man.
1: Oh, boy.
4: Oh. I mean, there are hard physical jobs, but man, as far as difficulty, the tightrope.
1: I have a lot of teachers in my family and just hearing what they juggle these days, you know, just alone. They hate social media. They hate texting because they get texts from parents all day long wanting an explanation about I'm trying to teach. Mm-hmm. And then when they get home at night, another text. Mm-hmm. I need to know. Mm-hmm. They don't get paid nearly what they should.
4: No.
1: That's for sure.
4: No. So if you are a teacher,
1: we thank you.
4: Yeah. Here's AB. Here's some sports.
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13: Well, Bryce Young is emerging as one of the best young quarterbacks in the NFL, and Tet McMillan had a game for the ages at wide receiver as Carolina beat Detroit last night in Sunday Night Football 32-26. Both teams are now 2-2. Young threw for 329 yards and two touchdowns. McMillan, 14 catches, 192 yards and two touchdowns. Elsewhere in the NFL, there are only two unbeatens left. That is Kansas City and Minnesota, both 4-0. The Chiefs beat Las Vegas 30-27. Yesterday, and Minnesota, despite not scoring a touchdown, they beat Miami 15-10. Elsewhere, your winners included the Colts, Jags, Patriots, Bears, Giants, Rams, Green Bay, also the Ravens, Cowboys, 49ers, and Seahawks. Tonight for Monday Night Football, the Falcons host New Orleans, and it's a big Atlanta sports time because you've also got the Braves tied with the Dodgers a game apiece after a 3-2 win last night. Game 3 Tuesday with Chris Sale on the mound for the Braves. 2020 Sports, Ashley Brown, 95.1 WGAC.
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4: All right. News talk information, WGAC. It's Augusta's Morning News, 622 now. Markets on Friday were up. Dow up 250, NASDAQ up 319. Dow futures this morning, though, down around 130. Everyone's here. Mary Liz, AB, Joe John, Mary Liz with a look at what we're following this morning.
1: We always take a look at gas prices on Monday, and thankfully in Georgia, less this week. You know why? Thanks to the gas tax suspension. I'll have that story coming up at 630.
4: You know, driving in this morning, as I always do, I look at the Parkers here on Jimmy Dias Parkway, 349, and that just jumped out at me. Now, yes, 30 cents cheaper because of the gas tax, but there was something about 349, because, I mean, we were four close to, I mean, I think it was $399 a couple of weeks ago. So that's helpful.
1: It's very helpful.
4: And for some reason, I thought $349 sounded like two something.
1: It does right now. It really does. I wonder how many people are driving over from South Carolina.
4: Taking advantage. I think a lot, although interesting. Well, no, North Augusta. I was going to say not a lot of civilization on Highway 1 for a while, but North Augusta, absolutely.
1: Yeah. It would at 33 cents and then
4: well, I don't even know what I don't even know what they are over there.
1: Well,
4: it'd be almost,
1: it's probably for people in North Augusta, it would be worth your while to cross the state line and come over here and fill
4: up. Get yourself some gas.
1: Yeah.
4: Supposed to go to there may be Costco in my future today. Maybe I should probably get some gas. I have no idea what it's going. If it's $3.49 at Parker's here, I'm going to assume, maybe incorrectly, that it's less there at Costco because it tends to be less at Costco.
1: At least 10 cents. It seems
4: Is it that much?
1: Yeah.
4: Okay. All right.
1: I think that's pretty consistent.
4: Old enough, though, and I think we talked about this a few weeks ago, old enough, though, to remember Smile Gas.
1: Oh, those were the days, weren't they? Yes, they were. You could always count on where to go to fill up because they were always going to have the best price.
4: And the best thing for where we lived in Old Town was as soon as you crossed the border on Highway 1, that was a Smile Gas, you know, right there on the right. So not only was it Smile Gas, it was really cheap gas, and it was close. Also, there was the Smile Gas for us on right there at 15th as you're hitting
1: River Lodge Parkway.
4: Yep.
1: Yeah. Well, thanks for bringing that up.
4: When did Smile Gas go away?
1: I couldn't.
4: Austin.
1: Austin. Look it up. Hurry up, please.
4: Well, look anything up. He probably remembers.
1: He probably does.
4: Yeah. Weather on the fives this morning. 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
18: Today will be mostly cloudy and humid with a chance of a brief shower or two, reaching a high of 78. Tonight will be partly cloudy with a low of 61. Tomorrow is expected to be mostly sunny, pleasant, and less humid with a high of 80. By Wednesday, there will be times of clouds and sun with a high of 82. For News Talk and Information WGAC, I'm AccuWeather meteorologist Joe Lundberg.
4: All right, thanks, Joe. Yeah, still some showers in the area. 68 degrees. Please be careful. We always get accidents on rainy mornings. Just please be careful. 626 now. News Talk, Information, WGAC. 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
25: 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Here's Mary Liz Nolan.
1: Good morning. An Evans man was killed in a two-vehicle accident involving a motorcycle Friday night in Richmond County. Coroner Mark Bowen said 44-year-old Lonnie Clopton died at the scene of the accident just before 8 p.m. on Riverwatch Parkway. Authorities say the driver of the other vehicle was not hurt, and the cause of the accident is under investigation. Today is the last day you can register to vote if you plan on voting in next month's general and special election in Georgia and South Carolina. You can register online in Georgia at mvp.sos.ga.gov. And for South Carolina residents, the website is vot-er.org. Election day is November 3rd. While Governor Brian Kemp's suspension of the state gas tax through October 29th is providing some relief at the pump, Georgia drivers are still paying more than usual for this time of the year. Elevated fuel costs continue to impact household budgets. The state average stands now at $3.86 per gallon. Drivers are getting some welcome relief, though, as lower crude oil prices and Georgia's suspension of the state gas tax are helping to keep fuel costs somewhat in check. Now, in Georgia, the suspension of the fuel tax is saving 33 cents a gallon on gas, 37.3 cents a gallon on diesel. WGAC News Time, 6:32. A search has been suspended off the Massachusetts coast for six people on an air ambulance that disappeared during a flight from Bermuda to Boston.
26: They say they're holding out hope that survivors could be found, but wouldn't specify what they've recovered. The medical transport jet was traveling from Bermuda to Boston on an active medevac operation. It took off from the island on Friday at 11:41 p.m. About an hour and a half later, at around 1:05 a.m., the plane descended several thousand feet. Air traffic control audio mentions electrical issues in that the aircraft was declaring an emergency at 1:20 a.m. The FAA issued a search and rescue alert at 1:23 a.m. Saturday morning. It was last seen on radar. Among the six people on board were four Canadians and two Bermudians. According to the Canadian company operating the jet, Latitude Air Ambulance, that included two Canadian pilots, two Canadian medical workers, one patient, and the patient's companion.
1: The Air Force has brought home its bombers stationed at a U.S.-run military airbase in England used to strike Iran following an investigation into a planned terror attack at the Fairford base. That was according to a Pentagon official who was not authorized to discuss sensitive military movements. The official said the bombers were redeployed back to their home bases in the U.S. The move comes as President Trump is weighing options for the war on Iran. The Supreme Court starts a new term today with significant cases on climate change, religious rights, and immigration. The court will hear an appeal from energy companies, including ExxonMobil, trying to block lawsuits seeking to hold them liable for climate change-related damages. The Trump administration supports the companies, arguing the lawsuits aim to impose emission regulations. 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
3: This year's focus of National Fire Prevention Week is on having working smoking alarms and knowing what to do when they sound. Firefighters recommend testing our fire alarms regularly, replacing batteries when needed, and making sure everyone in the household knows two ways out of every room. They also encourage families to choose an outdoor meeting space and practice their escape plan, with this rule that if a smoke alarm sounds and a fire is confirmed, get outside and stay outside, not to go back. For people, pets, or belongings. Jeff Manosso, Fox News.
1: 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A reminder that crews are still on the scene of an accident with injuries. It's on Wheeler Road at Bobby Jones Expressway eastbound. 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
18: Today we'll bring mostly cloudy skies and humid conditions with a chance of a brief shower or two. The high will reach 78 degrees. Tonight will be partly cloudy with a low of 61. Tomorrow is expected to be mostly sunny, pleasant, and less humid with a high of 80. By Wednesday, we can anticipate a mix of clouds and sun with the temperature climbing to 82 degrees. For news, talk, and information, WGAC, I'm AccuWeather meteorologist Joe Lundberg.
4: All right, thanks, Joe. Yeah, we do have some showers in the area this morning. Just be careful, please. 68 degrees now. 6:35, news, talk, information, WGAC.
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4: Well, it's a great time to be an Atlanta sports fan. Yesterday, the Braves evened their series up with the Dodgers at a game apiece with a 3-2 win. Michael Harris tripled and scored on a wild pitch in the fifth, and then he doubled in the winning run in the seventh. The Braves will take on the Dodgers in Atlanta, game three, tomorrow night. Chris Sale on the mound. Tonight, the Atlanta Falcons, who all of a sudden look pretty serious, they play host to New Orleans in Monday Night Football. Elsewhere, the college football ranking. The top five did not change. Texas, Georgia, Notre Dame, Miami, and Ohio State 1-5. Alabama up a spot to 6. Indiana down a spot to 7. BYU up 2 spots to 8. Ole Miss stays at 9. And LSU up a spot to number 10. Last night in Sunday Night Football, it was Carolina beating Detroit 32-26. Bryce Young threw for 329 yards and 2 scores in the game. Tet McMillan caught 14 passes for nearly 200 yards and 2 scores. That's 2020 Sports, Ashley Brown, 95.1 WGAC.
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5: All right. News talk, information, WGAC and Augusta's morning news, little bit of sports with Mary Liz, AB, and John. Wow, wow, wow, wow, wow. Braves winning last night was a big deal. Taking one from the Dodgers in Los Angeles is huge. Series tied one game apiece. As AB mentioned, comes back to Atlanta tomorrow night. Chris Sale on the mound, if they can somehow find their way to get a 2-1 lead. Oh, man. I mean, because they, you know, they're doing this with smoke and mirrors and one pitcher. I said to somebody over the weekend, man, if Strider were pitching, if Swallenbach was pitching, it would be such a different scenario. But they are just, this kid last night, Kerr, just, you know, again, as he did a couple of nights ago, looked great for 3 innings. That's all they needed from him. But, taking one in Los Angeles is a big deal.
6: Oh, yeah.
5: So we'll
6: absolutely.
5: See.
6: Absolutely.
5: We'll see how this goes tomorrow night.
6: Good luck to our Braves.
5: Yeah, Georgia won big. Still number 2. Notre Dame won.
6: Now, why are you doing
5: because
6: that?
5: Because they should not have allowed 26 points by North Carolina. I think they won 37-26. Little concerned about the defense allowing 26 points to North Carolina. That's all I'm saying. Those should be 37-10 games or something like that. So we'll see.
6: I'll tell you, you can't help but chuckle a little bit. And I feel so sorry for South Carolina fans. I mean, it's been rough for a while. But the things that people have been posting, a reposting where it's a logo and then we'll take any win, just some win.
5: I know.
6: And you could just feel the frustration, but you know what? They're diehard fans and
5: sure.
6: they're gonna hang in there. And
5: they've been through things like this before.
6: Sure. Yep. And all teams do.
5: Absolutely. Yeah. Well, unless you're Alabama.
6: well,
5: and even
6: we'll see this next weekend.
5: Yes, we

0: mess up beautifully.
1: He did.
0: You know, he wasn't arguing with the officer. No. He never pulled the "Do you know who I am?" He owned it. He apologized. People make mistakes. It just seemed like, from not knowing any of the backstory, if there is one, or, you know, any issues they may have had with him. Okay, got a DUI. Did he deserve to lose his job?
1: Well,
0: I don't know. It seemed harsh for me.
1: Somebody pointed out, you know, he calls games where players do things much worse.
0: Yeah.
1: And get a game suspension.
0: No kidding.
1: Or a couple of games
0: Good
1: suspended.
0: Point.
1: And he was gracious in the dismissal. You know, he had wonderful things to say about CB. I mean, he's
0: good. You know what? He's a classy guy.
1: Yeah,
0: well, clearly on the outside. Man, anyway,
1: $70 million, and you know what? He may land somewhere.
0: Is JJ Watt making a lot less?
1: A
0: lot. Okay.
1: Oh yeah. Okay. I think Tony was making about 15. I don't think that's kind of Jim Nance money. I don't know that. No, JJ's not making nearly that.
0: Okay.
1: And then lastly, we talked about this last week. This South Korean golfer, Tom Kim, went home to play in a tournament, the Asian Games. If he won the Asian Games, he would avoid military service. In South Korea, all 18 to 21-year-olds must do a couple of years of service. He shot 64 the final day and won the tournament. So
0: he probably cared about the military service day more than the trophy.
1: I'm sure.
0: Probably, or any money associated
1: probably
0: with it.
1: The pressure he felt on the last day, more than any pressure he'd ever felt on the golf course.
0: Time to celebrate.
1: Yep. 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
2: Today will be mostly cloudy and humid with a chance of a brief shower or two, reaching a high of 78. Tonight will be partly cloudy with a low of 61. Tomorrow is expected to be mostly sunny, pleasant, and less humid with a high of 80. By Wednesday, we can expect times of clouds and sun with a high of 82. For news, talk, and information, WGAC, I'm AccuWeather meteorologist Joe Lundberg.
1: All right, thank you, Joseph. Yeah, some showers, light showers. Be careful, please. 68 degrees now, 647. News, talk, information, WGAC.
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1: All right. News Talk Information, WGAC. It's Augusta's Morning News on a Monday morning. 6:50, 10 till 7. Markets were up on Friday, made money. Dow up 250, NASDAQ up 319. But Dow futures this morning giving some of that back, down around 160. Austin coming up in 30 minutes with his morning commentary with Mary Liz, Joe, AB, and John. Mary Liz with a look at what we're following this morning.
2: Registration opens today for the Salvation Army of Augusta's Angel Tree program. We'll have that story coming up just after 7.
1: All right. So, Chick-fil-A CEO Andrew Cathy, grandson maybe?
2: Probably.
1: I don't know. Truett? Don't know. Says that Chick-fil-A does not plan to use artificial intelligence for the drive-thru.
2: Thank you.
1: While Chick-fil-A does explore potential uses behind the scenes, Cathy said that the company wants to preserve human interaction in its drive-thru lanes, even as competitors increasingly experiment with automated ordering technology. From our experience, we really want that hospitality to be human-to-human. We're not going to substitute that interaction with technology because we feel like that hospitality is so important to create that warm environment for customers. Puts them at odds with everybody else. McDonald's said at its Investor Day last month that it plans to test Archie, their AI voice technology, to take orders in English and Spanish.
2: God,
1: that's what I want to do. I want to pull up Hola, Archie.
2: Let me see if I can try and do this in Spanish.
1: Donde?
2: And then see what you get when you actually
1: Donde?
2: Pick it up.
1: Okay. Big Mac.
2: Yeah. How do you say extra pickles in Spanish?
1: Wendy's, meanwhile, has been deploying its fresh AI drive technology developed with Google Cloud. Company said the system is designed to improve ordering speed, accuracy, and consistency. But Chick-fil-A, not shying away from it altogether. Instead, the company has sought to use it to increase efficiency while preserving employee interactions and customers.
2: They got it going on. I'm telling you.
1: I know.
2: If they could just please open on Sundays.
1: They're not opening. No.
2: I said if they could please.
1: That would just go, and, it would go against the grain of everything they believe.
2: I know, but there are just sometimes, and it just seems to happen on a Sunday. I'll be like, could really use some God's chicken today.
1: There's a new drive-through restaurant going in McDonough, or it did go in McDonough in 2024. It features four drive-through lanes underneath an elevated kitchen and uses a conveyor system that Chick-fil-A says can deliver a meal to an employee every 6 seconds. The design can accommodate 2 to 3 times as many vehicles as the traditional Chick-fil-A drive-through, according to the company. Customers can order ahead digitally or place their order with a Chick-fil-A employee. All right. Well, I mean,
2: you and I need to work to drive through. Just, you know, like one day.
1: I've
2: done McDonald's.
1: I've done the window.
2: You've done the window?
1: Yes.
2: Okay. I've done a McDonald's behind the counter. You know, when it was like come do our job for a day thing.
1: Yeah.
2: It's fun.
1: Well, yeah, because you're not doing it tomorrow.
2: Exactly.
1: Now, the thing I learned working the window. And this came as a warning. That person in the window can hear everything. Everything in the car.
2: Okay. Oh, thanks for telling us.
1: Now,
2: okay.
1: My favorite, I don't do it anymore. Because, first of all, it doesn't exist. And Lisa used to get upset with me. One of my favorite things to do many years ago when we first got Sirius XM radio, they had a Playboy channel.
2: Oh, no. And you did not.
1: I turned it on to the Playboy channel as we were pulling up to the drive-thru. And, it was clinical talk and stuff. It was great.
2: Oh.
1: Turn that off.
2: Yeah, exactly.
1: Turn that off.
2: I would have smacked you. For sure.
1: So, you know, Chick-fil-A bucking the trend, and I think that will make them even more popular.
2: Oh, me too.
1: I think, you know, they're saying, nope, we're going to stick with humans. I think that's, you know, and I think we might have a story later today about self-checkout. You know, I think that's, I know people complain about doing the cashier's job, but I really deep down think the reason people don't like self-checkout, it's taking jobs. You know, it's removing the cashier. Now,
2: right. The
1: story we're going to do later is on the pushback, and that, you know, many of these stores are removing. So we'll get to that, but they're removing self-checkout.
2: We just need people back in stores, period. It's so hard in stores to find enough people to help you.
1: Yeah. And I think Chick-fil-A is going to benefit big.
2: Good for them.
1: From keeping people employed.
2: It'll pay off.
1: Yep. And they're not opening on Sundays.
2: Please.
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3: Today will be mostly cloudy and humid with a chance of a brief shower or two, reaching a high of 78. Tonight will be partly cloudy with a low of 61. Tomorrow is expected to be mostly sunny, pleasant, and less humid with a high of 80. By Wednesday, there will be times of clouds and sun with a high of 82. For News Talk and Information WGAC, I'm AccuWeather meteorologist Joe Lundberg.
1: All right, thanks, Joe. Some showers. Be careful. 68 degrees now. News Talk Information WGAC.
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16: A decisive decision, CJ Pop of Fox News. The U.S. military moving fast to protect its equipment in the U.K. that was targeted on September 27th. Fox's Marion Rafferty has more.
17: The U.S. Air Force is removing all of its bombers stationed at RAF Fairford in England. The decision was made following an investigation into a planned terrorist attack at the military base. Several people suspected of involvement in the alleged Iranian plot have been arrested and released on bail. The base has been used by U.S. military bombers during the war with Iran. The Defense Department says they will return to their home stations.
16: Israel observing a national memorial day as we approach the three-year anniversary of October 7th, the Hamas terror attack left some 1,200 dead, 251 taken as hostages to Gaza. Israeli flags at the Knesset Plaza were lowered to half-staff. Fox's Trey Inks in Tel Aviv has the latest on last week's terror attack in the skies.
18: Israeli media reports that the flight manifest was actually given to the transportation ministry here in Israel before it took off from Dubai. An indication that the Israelis may have been able to vet both the crew and passengers of this flight before it took off. And we know the Israelis have a rule in place. Pilots from around the world are not allowed to land here in Israel if they have nationality from a country that does not have normalized ties with Israel. And this pilot, according to reports, had Omani citizenship. There is an overhaul right now of the system, we are told, and they are trying to ensure that an incident like this can't happen in the future.
16: Fox's Trey Inks in Tel Aviv. The highest court in the nation kicks off a new term this morning. The Supreme Court will hear cases on climate change, religious rights, and immigration. Nobel Prize Week kicks off in Stockholm, Sweden. The Nobel Prize in Medicine goes to Karl Deisseroff, Peter Higeman, and George Nagel for their research into brain activity. 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
16: The commander-in-chief is now the campaigner-in-chief with the midterms just 29 days away. And there's a familiar theme coming from the leader who'll make his fifth stop in the past week today. Fox's Colonel Scott.
23: President Trump plans to be in Grand Island, Nebraska today to campaign for Senator Pete Ricketts and other Republicans on the ballot next month. While recent voter surveys show the potential for Democratic gains in the House and Senate, the president said Saturday at a rally in Ohio that the polls don't have the full picture.
24: They don't account for one thing. They don't account for the fact that Trump is out campaigning. They never thought this was coming. They never thought this was going to happen.
23: The president was in Ohio over the weekend campaigning for Senator John Husted's reelection in a crucial race that could affect the Senate majority. Gernal Scott, Fox News.
16: The president carried Nebraska 3 times. There is a new super intelligence task force to coordinate the federal government's AI efforts. Fox's Doug Luzader.
25: The director of national intelligence, Jay Clayton, to lead a new government task force on AI. The president is calling it the super intelligence force and says it will coordinate the effort of the federal government to ensure that America continues to lead the world in super intelligence. Democratic Senator Mark Warner weighing in on the appointment of Clayton to lead the task force, saying that AI is, quote, one of the defining national security challenges of our time. And I welcome the administration recognizing that this technology requires serious, sustained attention at the highest levels of government. But creating a new title is not a substitute for having a coherent strategy.
16: Cops in Georgia trying to piece together the backstory that led to gunfire killing two men in their 20s, a shooting during a weekend homecoming party in Vienna. That's about 2 hours south of Atlanta, leaving nearly three dozen injured. And gas, on average, according to AAA, remains at $4.36 a gallon. I'm CJ Papa. This is Fox News.
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1: Today we'll bring mostly cloudy skies and humid conditions with a chance of a brief shower or two. The high will reach 78 degrees. Tonight will be partly cloudy with a low of 61. Tomorrow is expected to be mostly sunny, pleasant, and less humid with a high of 80. By Wednesday, we can anticipate a mix of clouds and sun with the temperature climbing to 82 degrees. For News Talk and Information WGAC, I'm AccuWeather meteorologist Joe Lundberg.
2: Good morning. It's now 6 minutes after 7 o'clock. I'm Mary Liz Nolan in the WGAC 24-hour news traffic and weather center. Richmond County authorities are investigating a domestic dispute that led to a shooting late yesterday afternoon. The sheriff's office says Adriana Bottoms of Hepzibah is accused of shooting the victim at a home in the 300 block of Williamsburg Drive. He's undergoing treatment for what officials said were non-life-threatening injuries. Bottoms was taken into custody at the scene without incident. She's behind bars charged with aggravated assault, family violence, and possession of a firearm during the commission of a crime. Augusta officials will host the last of two public meetings today to discuss the proposed fiscal year 2027 budget. It'll be a virtual meeting today, but residents can learn more about the city's budget priorities and will also be given an opportunity to ask questions. To take part in that virtual session, go to AugustaGA.gov/FY2027budget. That meeting starts at 6 this evening. Registration opens today for the Salvation Army of Augusta's annual Angel Tree program. Families who need Christmas assistance can register online starting at 9 o'clock this morning. Go to saangeltree.org. Registration will be available while space remains. Now, eligibility will be based on the applicant's zip code, and applicants will have to provide ID, proof of address, birth certificates for each child, and proof of income or government assistance. Last year, thanks to the community's help, the Salvation Army of Augusta was able to provide Christmas gifts for more than 1,200 local children. WGAC News Time, 7 minutes after 7. Investigators are still working to determine what happened when a chaotic weekend homecoming party erupted in gunfire in a South Georgia city.
3: Shots rang out early Sunday during a neighborhood block party. It was in the small town of Vienna, Georgia, about 130 miles south of Atlanta. Dooley County Sheriff's deputies were patrolling the area, and when they heard the gunfire, Sheriff Craig Peavy says they sprang into action to get to those who needed help. Victims were taken to multiple medical centers throughout the region as deputies and the Georgia Bureau of Investigation try to find out who was behind the shooting and why they did it. They're asking for the public's help in finding any suspects. Jill Nato, Fox News.
2: President Trump is promising more payments to voters just ahead of the November 3rd midterm elections. This time, the checks are going to more than 20 million seniors, giving them $90 each to help pay for Medicare premiums. It's the latest in a series of such promises ahead of the midterms. Last month, Trump said about a million people would get rebates for Affordable Care Act premiums, and he has promised on the campaign trail to send every American adult $5,000 if Republicans retain control of the House and Senate in November. President Trump rallied Republicans in the Dayton, Ohio area on Saturday, but a few days ago, 1,400 workers were laid off from a truck factory there. The November midterms are a test for the working class coalition that lifted Trump into the White House and gave Republicans control of Congress. The outcome will be decided in places like Dayton. It lost factories to Mexico, though it's been on the rebound recently. recently. Voters are concerned about the high cost of living and say Trump's policies are not helping them. Trump, who has scoffed at concerns about affordability, blamed the media for not talking about what he described as record-setting numbers on the economy. WGAC News Time, 9 minutes after 7. Actor Michael Douglas is talking about an affair he once had with actress Sharon Stone in a new book that's due out tomorrow.
4: The minimum price for taking a stranded woman to a telephone was $400.
5: $375 in traveler's checks?
4: Not a deal.
6: Michael Douglas is coming clean about a secret romance with Kathleen Turner during the 1984 filming of Romancing the Stone. In his new memoir, One Hell of a Ride, in an excerpt shared with People magazine, Douglas wrote, in part, Kathleen and I fell hard for each other and began a relationship. He was separated from his then-wife, Deandra, but still married. The two denied it for more than 40 years, he says, to protect his family. It ended when Deandra grew suspicious. The book is out Tuesday. Michelle Polino, Fox News.
2: 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Another accident to report. This one is on St. Sebastian Way at Reynolds Street downtown. 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
9: Okay, news talk information, WGAC and Augusta's Morning News. It is quarter past seven. 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
1: Today will be mostly cloudy and humid with a chance of a brief shower or two, reaching a high of 78. Tonight will be partly cloudy with a low of 61. Tomorrow is expected to be mostly sunny, pleasant, and less humid with a high of 80. By Wednesday, we can expect times of clouds and sun with a high of 82. For news, talk, and information, WGAC, I'm AccuWeather meteorologist Joe Lundberg.
9: All right, thanks, Joe. Yeah, we got some showers this morning. Please be careful. We're already doing a lot of accidents this morning. It is 68 degrees now, 716, News Talk Information, WGAC. All right, let's see here. There was something, I don't think I was familiar with this, 30 years ago called FIRE. F-I-R-E. It stood for Financial Independence, Retire Early. And that was a big deal back in the 90s. What it does is it kind of inspires workers to maximize their savings, spend modestly, and then they get to stop working well before the age most Americans associate with retirement. They got to retire long before 65. Well, massive stock gains in recent years rewarded those FIRE savers, But inflation. Consumer prices are up about 27% since the start of 2021. Persistent inflation is a big reason why Americans saved only 4.1% of their income in 2026. Lowest personal savings rate recorded since 2022. A recent survey by some company called MyPerfectResume.com. 71% of workers said FIRE is unrealistic now for most people. They surveyed 1,000 folks. Certainly a gap between the appeal of financial independence and workers' ability to pursue it. The FIRE movement encourages you to retire years or decades earlier than the traditional retirement window. Movement's popular, well, you think, with folks getting ready to retire. Yet the American average retirement age keeps rising. Typical retirement age in 2024 was 62 for guys, 62 for women. That was up from 61 and 59. Several recent surveys suggest workers are delaying rather than advancing their retirement plan. Of the workers surveyed by MyPerfectResume, 35% said they expect to retire later now than they did 3 years ago. Only 13% are going to retire sooner. We've talked about this a lot. Folks just, you can't afford it. It's too hard to do. And we've talked about, we talked last week about, you know, there are reasons, a lot of reasons people don't, I mean, money seems to be the big deal, but there are a lot of reasons people put off retirement. Socialization came up. Folks still want to be with people, still want to be around people. They like working. And we're kind of in that boat. We like working. If you were a part of FIRE and you're having a hard time with this part of FIRE, sorry about that. It's getting tougher and tougher for everybody. Time for Austin and his morning commentary. It's brought to you by Peachtree Pools, your hometown pool store for more than 20 years.
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12: Friday night, Riverwatch Parkway. We had, I believe, our fifth motorcycle fatality of the last year, and it was a cyclist that was driving, from what we've been told, erratically and at a high rate of speed. A gentleman that had a record of doing that, with several incidents with him being clocked at going over 100 miles an hour. And this is not some idiot motorcycle gang nut. This is a military professional who damn well knows better. And by the way, I was sitting in traffic myself about a month ago when I had another similar idiot do a similar situation, or pull a similar stunt rather, with a motorcycle at the intersection of Wrightsboro Road and Jimmy Dias Parkway. Witnessed it myself, came within inches of getting nailed by this guy. If these rogue motorcycle idiots were hitting trees out in the middle of the woods somewhere, or brick walls all by themselves, you know, that would be one thing. But these, you know, 1,000-pound hunks of metal are flying at high rates of speed all over our streets, and they can very easily kill and harm other people as well. Our sheriff's departments need to concentrate on these idiots and need to step up policing. The old flock camera system, you better believe they need to employ those immediately into a crackdown on these fools. I mean, they are so far killing only themselves, but unfortunately, they are going to start killing other people if we don't bring a curtain down on their ridiculous driving habits. This has got to stop. And unless we put a convincing message out to all motorcyclists everywhere that Augusta, Georgia is really cracking down on this, I don't see it stopping anytime soon. It's a shame. There are plenty of people out there who drive motorcycles completely with respect and who, stay between the lines and obey the laws. But the ones that are driving like Evel Knievel out there, unreal. And it needs to end immediately before they end someone else. And that's a comment. I'm Austin Rhodes, 95.1 FM News Talk, WGAC.
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14: Well, there are just two NFL teams left undefeated after four games. The Kansas City Chiefs stay unbeaten, beating Las Vegas 30-27, and Minnesota beat Miami 15-10. Minnesota, by the way, the first team in nearly 100 years to start a season 4-0 with two games in which they did not score a touchdown. Elsewhere, the Colts, Jags, Patriots, Bears, Giants, Rams, Packers, Ravens, Cowboys, 49ers, and Seahawks picked up wins, as did the Carolina Panthers. They're now 2-2 after beating Detroit last night 32-26. Monday Night Football tonight is the Falcons hosting New Orleans. Also, the Atlanta Braves, a big win yesterday over the Dodgers. They even their divisional series at two games apiece, or at one game apiece, that is, with a 3-2 win. Michael Harris with a triple and scoring on a wild pitch in the fifth, and he doubled in the winning run in the seventh. The Braves will take on the Dodgers in Atlanta tomorrow night with Chris Sale on the mound. 2020 Sports, Ashley Brown, 95.1 WGAC.
13: Saturdays in the South, they just hit different. 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And when the Dogs take the field, catch it all right here on 95.1 WGAC.
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9: All right. News, talk, information, WGAC. It's Augusta's Morning News for your Monday. 7:24 now. Markets Friday, nice. Dow was up 250. NASDAQ up 319. Forgot about all of that over the weekend. Dow futures down around 150. With Mary Liz, A.B., Joe, John, Mary Liz with a look at what we're following this morning.
2: Augusta didn't get much rain at all yesterday, but that was not the case in Burke County last night. I'll tell you about that at 7:30.
9: Go to Alaska, where a woman hid her late husband's remains in a freezer for years.
2: Nice.
9: Wanted to get the benefits. Juneau police found the remains of Ross Pasquin inside a chest freezer back in July. He would have been 74 years old at the time of the discovery of his remains. Family member cleaning out the property following the death of his wife, Cheryl Ann McDonald Pasquin, who died in July. Ross Pasquin was found deceased in a freezer on July 19th in a storage shed. A family member discovered the locked freezer. Police said the person found the key, opened the freezer. Let's see what's in here.
2: Oh, heck no.
9: Found a tarp-wrapped object that appeared to be human remains.
2: If there's a tarp in the freezer, I ain't opening it.
9: They closed the freezer.
2: I'll bet.
9: And went to the cops. Medical examiner determined that Mr. Pasquin died of natural causes related to severe cardiovascular disease. Investigators believe his remains were placed in the freezer sometime between 2018 and 2025. His wife concealed the death and continued to apply and receive benefits in his name under her death. Those benefits included Alaska's permanent fund dividend checks, Social Security benefits, and retirement benefits. Since she has passed away, there are no charges.
2: Well, put her in the freezer. Then, you know, it's all even. I think that's the way you solve that. Okay. She's not around. Just put her in the freezer for a few. Make sure you put her in the tarp first.
9: Okay, fine. Huh. 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
0: Today will be mostly cloudy and humid with a chance of a brief shower or two, reaching a high of 78. Tonight will be partly cloudy with a low of 61. Tomorrow is expected to be mostly sunny, pleasant, and less humid with a high of 80. By Wednesday, there will be times of clouds and sun with a high of 82. For news, talk, and information, WGAC, I'm AccuWeather meteorologist Joe Lundberg.
9: All right. Thank you, Joe. Yeah, some showers. We rarely get showers in the morning, but we have light ones today. 68 degrees. Just be careful, please. All right. Let's do the pledge. Here are the kids. 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
12: 7:30 with Augusta's Morning News. Here's Mary Liz Nolan.
13: Good morning. Burke County had heavy rain and thunderstorms last night, prompting a flash flood warning for the southwestern portion of the county that was in effect until just before midnight. Over 4 inches of rain had fallen in some areas by around 8 p.m., and another inch was still expected. The Burke County Sheriff's Office is urging residents to use caution when traveling this morning. There is still some standing water on some roads. Richmond County authorities are looking for at least two people who broke into a smoke shop in South Augusta over the weekend. Deputies were called to Paper Plane Smoke Shop in the 2400 block of Windsor Spring Road just before 10 o'clock Saturday morning. Investigators said the store's business manager found the front window shattered and several items missing from the store. Authorities released some pictures taken from the store surveillance video in hopes someone can identify the suspects. A Richmond County teenager was reported missing over the weekend. Authorities are looking for 17-year-old Bruce Staten, who was last seen Saturday around 2 p.m. in the 2000 block of Dublin Drive. Staten is black, 5'7", he weighs 130 pounds, and was last seen wearing a white hoodie with blue lettering on the back, as well as pink pants. Contact the Richmond County Sheriff's Office if you can help with information. WGAC News Time, 7:31. The Supreme Court starts a new term today with significant cases on climate change, religious rights, and immigration.
14: We're looking at a lineup of cases here that are
0: going to touch off some heated arguments. Some of the higher profile cases on the docket include immigration rights, questions about the limits of executive power of the president, and a big gun rights case involving bans on what critics call assault weapons. Another hot button issue is climate change, as the city of Boulder, Colorado, has sued oil companies over damages it says were caused by climate change. The court will decide whether those lawsuits can move forward under state law. And the new term will also feature more disputes over the power of the executive branch.
13: Krista Pike remains unconscious and is on a ventilator in a Tennessee hospital after a failed execution attempt last week. Her lawyer, Stephen Farrell, said Sunday her prognosis might not be known for days. Pike, now 50, was sentenced to death for a 1995 murder. Tennessee officials gave her two doses of a lethal injection drug Wednesday night, but it didn't kill her. Her lawyer said her arms were burned and blistered from the drugs. Pike's medical decisions are being made by someone with her power of attorney whose identity is still undisclosed. Doctors nationwide have for years warned that energy drinks contain high levels of caffeine that can seriously harm children. Effects can include abnormal heartbeats, increased heart rate, sleep disturbances, high blood pressure, and seizures. A newly formed coalition of doctors is now highlighting the risk in the wake of a sponsorship deal between Monster Energy and the Big 12 Conference. The group has asked conference leaders to pause that sponsorship and the NCAA to review energy drink marketing to youths in general, citing three deaths. Doctors say they're not just concerned about Monster, but all energy drinks and any similar partnerships. WGAC News Time 7:33. There's a new list of the best small cities in America.
14: Wallet Hub compared more than 1,300 small cities across the country, looking at everything from affordability and jobs to schools, health, quality of life, and safety. And Lexington, Massachusetts takes the top spot. The Boston suburb boasts a median household income above $238,000, along with some of the lowest violent and property crime rates among the cities studied. Brookfield, Wisconsin comes in second, followed by Carmel, Indiana, Apex, North Carolina, and Saratoga Springs, New York. WalletHub considers communities with between 25,000 and 100,000 residents and says smaller cities can offer shorter commutes and lower living costs without giving up many of the perks of city life. Ted Lindner, Fox News.
13: Britain's former Prince Andrew has filed a legal action to quash warrants that led to searches of his home. A judicial spokesperson confirmed that Andrew Mountbatten Windsor's filed a claim with the High Court in London, and a hearing will take place on Thursday. WGAC News Time 7:35. Another traffic accident to report. This one's in the 200 block of Bobby Jones Expressway. 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
15: Today we'll bring mostly cloudy skies and humid conditions with a chance of a brief shower or two. The high will reach 78 degrees. Tonight will be partly cloudy with a low of 61. Tomorrow is expected to be mostly sunny, pleasant, and less humid with a high of 80. By Wednesday, we can anticipate a mix of clouds and sun with the temperature climbing to 82 degrees. For news, talk, and information, WGAC, I'm AccuWeather meteorologist Joe Lundberg.
12: All right, thank you. Cloudy skies, scattered showers. Just be careful, be careful. It is 68 degrees now, 7:36. 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
16: 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And he's like, no, I mean it, I'd kill him. That's not something I want to hear from a former Navy SEAL or a congressman. Yeah. Somebody who knows the gravity and knows how to kill people.
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12: Okay, it was supposed to be a really rainy weekend, and it wasn't a really rainy weekend. But we're not out of the woods yet. Even though it's October, there could still be some late afternoon, early evening thunderstorms, and they could cause some damage, could destroy some of your expensive electronics in the house, smart home devices, appliances, even your air conditioning. 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
21: Well, Bryce Young is emerging as one of the best young quarterbacks in the NFL, and Tet McMillan had a game for the ages at wide receiver as Carolina beat Detroit last night in Sunday Night Football 32-26. Both teams are now 2-2. Young threw for 329 yards and two touchdowns. McMillan, 14 catches, 192 yards and two touchdowns. Elsewhere in the NFL, there are only two unbeatens left. That is Kansas City and Minnesota, both 4-0. The Chiefs beat Las Vegas 30-27. Yesterday, and Minnesota, despite not scoring a touchdown, they beat Miami 15-10. Elsewhere, your winners included the Colts, Jags, Patriots, Bears, Giants, Rams, Green Bay, also the Ravens, Cowboys, 49ers, and Seahawks. Tonight for Monday Night Football, the Falcons host New Orleans, and it's a big Atlanta sports time because you've also got the Braves tied with the Dodgers a game apiece after a 3-2 win last night. Game 3 Tuesday with Chris Sale on the mound for the Braves. 2020 Sports, Ashley Brown, 95.1 WGAC.
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12: Yeah. 7:41 now. News talk information. WGAC and Augusta's Morning News. If you've got, kids going through the interview process after school, after college, or grandkids doing it, apparently, a viral debate has, sprung up over whether an iced coffee sends the wrong message to hiring managers, or if it's simply part of a busy day. A Florida-based corporate recruiter with 16 years of experience recruiting for Fortune 500 companies sparked the conversation with a video when she called out Generation Z job candidates for going to interviews with coffee.
13: I saw that.
12: In their hand.
13: Yeah.
12: When you show up with an iced coffee or an iced latte, it is perceived, from my opinion, and a hiring standpoint, that this interview is just a stop on your list of things to do today. It looks like you went to Target, went to Starbucks, and now you're stopping by your interview before you move on to the next thing.
13: Okay.
12: Looks a little too casual.
13: You know, that's probably a good point. At first, when I heard that, I thought, what difference does it make? And then I started thinking about just in general, whether I've interviewed or have interviewed somebody, I don't ever remember anybody showing up like with a cup of coffee or even anything in their hands other than maybe a resume.
12: No, but I do remember people poorly dressed.
13: Oh, yes.
12: Really? That's what you're wearing?
13: Exactly. What do you do when it's casual day at the office if this is the way you're interviewing?
12: Yeah. How do you get more casual? This person says it does. It looks a little too casual. Save that for after the interview. Go and get one. But don't waltz into the interview all casual with your iced coffee. Hi there. How's everybody doing? Yeah, cool. Social media users flooded the comments section, many agreeing that you should not bring a wet cup dripping with condensation and rattling ice into the room.
13: Yeah, that's probably a very good point.
12: One person saying the generation has lost the art of professionalism. I think that's a little over the top, but...
13: But hey, first impressions, especially when you're going on a job interview, that's everything.
12: Yep. A man who said he was also a recruiter offered another point of view, saying, if you can show up early or on time with the iced coffee, you're already doing better than most. All right. Well, again, I don't think I've had anybody show up with coffee.
13: No, I don't think so either.
12: But yeah, I've had folks show up, like I said, poorly dressed.
13: But you know, and you never know, too. The person interviewing you may say, could I get you something to drink? Would you like a cup of coffee, water? What?
12: Yeah, I mean.
13: Then, okay, it was their idea.
12: I mean, we used to do that to get the fingerprints.
13: And you still hired me. Not you. I'm talking about the company.
12: Yes.
13: Yes.
12: Yeah. We're going to run that background check because now we got, you know, they thought it was kind of odd when I pulled out a handkerchief and picked up the cup and moved it somewhere else.
13: Well, they thought you were still, you know, COVID days, you know, thinking about not touching anything.
12: That's what it was. Yes. I don't miss that.
13: No.
12: Interviewing?
13: Oh, I thought you meant COVID.
12: No, I don't miss. By the way, have you seen there's some Russian plague?
13: Yes. Oh. And no, we don't need it. Thank you very much. Let's not share.
12: Yeah, some plague in some Russian lab has killed somebody. Where was I?
13: I don't know. Now you've given us all PTSD.
12: Where was I? Interviewing people.
13: Interviewing people.

0: 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Well, if you want to sell your home successfully, and who doesn't want to do that? 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
0: All right. News talk information, WGAC. It's Augusta's Morning News, 10 till 8. The markets were up on Friday. They tried. Dow was up 250. NASDAQ up 319. Dow futures this morning down around 175. Mary Liz, Joe, AB, and John with you this morning. Mary Liz with a look at what we're following this morning.
9: Today is the last day you can register to vote in Georgia and South Carolina for next month's general election. I'll have the story coming up just after 8.
0: Okay. Last week we did a story. Things we eat that Yankees don't understand.

0: So I run across this list, very similar, things we do here in the South that nobody else understands. I shouldn't just say Yankees, Midwesterners, people out West.
1: Let me guess.
0: We'll get there. You can go ahead and guess one.
1: Grits.
0: No, these are things we do. Things we do that they don't understand.
1: Yeah. Oh, not eat.
0: Not eat.
1: Okay.
0: Things we do. Hmm. First and foremost, well, I don't think these are in any order. Waving at cars that pass by. On roads in the South, drivers lift a hand, a finger, or sometimes just two fingers off the steering wheel to greet passing vehicles, even if they have no idea who that is. Not a rule, but it's practiced so consistently that locals do it almost automatically. When I had my BMW, BMW owners would wave at each other as you drove by.
1: So do Jeep.
0: Do they?
1: The Wranglers.
0: Do they?
1: Yes.
0: But you don't have a bunch of ducks on your dashboard, do you?
1: No. Okay. I don't have a Wrangler. I have a Jeep.
0: Oh, you got to have a Wrangler?
1: Yes.
0: Okay. The other thing, and it's not mentioned in this article, and it doesn't happen all the time, but I find it sweet and endearing, when we pull over for funerals.
1: Yes.
0: It doesn't happen all the time, but I just, there's just something about that.
1: We did that in my hometown in Indiana, always.
0: Well, Midwest values. We don't do it all the time, but I do like, you know, it takes one. Because if somebody pulls over, you're not going to keep going. So the first person pulls, well, all right, we're all pulling over.
1: And it's very nice.
0: Make sure, if you would, that people pull over when it's my funeral.
1: You are putting so much pressure on me.
0: It's not pressure. It's just a lot of work.
1: Yeah.
0: Secondly, we say bless your heart in almost any situation.
1: Yep.
0: Sympathy. It's criticism. Sometimes it's a polite way of saying someone did something not too bright.
1: Yeah, it's sarcastic sometimes.
0: All depending on tone.
1: Mm-hmm.
0: Oh, bless your heart.
1: Mm-hmm.
0: Bless your heart.
1: Mm-hmm.
0: Eating dinner in the middle of the day. In a lot of households, especially in rural areas, dinner refers to the midday meal, while the evening meal is supper.
1: Yes, I've had that argument with people so many times. We didn't do supper. We had breakfast, lunch,
0: and
1: dinner.
0: Dinner.
1: Yes.
0: Yes. It isn't outdated. It's still active in parts of Alabama, Kentucky, Tennessee, and the Carolinas. Traces back to the old agricultural schedules, when the largest meal was eaten after morning field work, not in the evening. Says restaurants in small towns sometimes still list dinner specials that run from late morning through early afternoon. Confuses travelers. Well, how am I having dinner at 1 o'clock?
1: Well, a lot of people do still Sunday dinner
0: after church.
1: Yep. Yes.
0: Putting sugar in just about everything.
1: Yeah.
0: Sweet tea and a beverage preference in the South. It's a cultural marker. Brewed strong and sweetened while still hot so the sugar fully dissolves. Restaurants in states like South Carolina and Louisiana frequently serve it as the default drink, sometimes without even asking. Ordering plain tea in some diners can prompt a puzzled look from the server.
1: Oh, plain tea. Like you want plain tea?
0: Guilty of this, and I will continue to be guilty of this till I die. Calling adults ma'am and sir.
1: You know, I do the same. When I was growing up, the big thing we had to do was say Mr. and Mrs.
0: Hmm.
1: Boy, you hardly hear that anymore.
0: No, you don't.
1: No.
0: But again, I understand sometimes when I 20 something, I'm checking out in a 20 something cashier and I say, yes, ma'am.
1: It's just habit.
0: Yeah, it is.
1: Yeah,
0: it is. Asking where you go to church as small talk. In many southern communities, especially in the Bible Belt states, Mississippi and Alabama, parts of Texas, asking about church attendance functions as a normal getting-to-know-you question, similar to asking about someone's job. This goes back to what I said last week about church in the South. It's a way of life down in the South.
1: Mm-hmm.
0: Never showing up to somebody's house empty-handed.
1: Oh, but see, I was taught that in the Midwest. My mother told me, don't ever go to somebody's house without something in your hand.
0: Well, I think a lot of the Midwestern values are the same.
1: Yeah, more you read this list, I'm realizing that.
0: Yeah, but Northerners?
1: What you got?
0: What are we eating? What'd you bring? I didn't bring anything. What do you mean, what I
1: bring? You told me to come over. Here I am.
0: Here I am. Weather on the Fives, brought to you by RCS Roofing. 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
2: Today will be mostly cloudy and humid with a chance of a brief shower or two, reaching a high of 78. Tonight will be partly cloudy with a low of 61. Tomorrow is expected to be mostly sunny, pleasant, and less humid with a high of 80. By Wednesday, there will be times of clouds and sun with a high of 82. For News Talk and Information WGAC, I'm AccuWeather meteorologist Joe Lundberg.
0: All right. It's cloudy, of course, because we still have some lingering showers. Please drive carefully. It's 68 degrees now. 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
16: Getting out of the UK, Gianna Gelosi, Fox News. All U.S. Air Force bombers in the UK now returning to their home bases in the U.S. after a suspected terror plot on a facility there. Fox's Marianne Rafferty.
17: The U.S. Air Force is removing all of its bombers stationed at RAF Fairford in England. The decision was made following an investigation into a planned terrorist attack at the military base. Several people suspected of involvement in the alleged Iranian plot have been arrested and released on bail. The base has been used by U.S. military bombers during the war with Iran. The Defense Department says they will return to their home stations.
16: Meantime, new details about the co-pilot suspect in a mid-flight attack on an Israel-bound Fly Dubai flight last week. Fox's Trey Yanks is in Tel Aviv.
18: AP named Hammam al-Hammami as the suspect. Al-Hammami reportedly used an axe in the attack that may have already been in the cockpit. The Omani national had been banned from flying in Oman due to his extremist views. Questions remain about the vetting process that allowed him to be hired by Fly Dubai and co-pilot a flight to Israel. At this point, no additional links have been disclosed to foreign governments, including Iran, despite President Trump discussing possible ties. Here in Israel, the captain of the flight, who avoided disaster, helping to save the lives of more than 170 people, is being hailed as a hero. This week will mark the three-year anniversary of the October 7th terrorist attack, and so there are mixed emotions here in Israel amid a lot of relief following that failed attempted hijacking.
16: The Coast Guard suspending its search off Nantucket for the six people aboard a missing medical plane after that aircraft lost contact over the water early Saturday morning. The plane was flying from Bermuda to Boston and lost contact with air traffic control after the pilot declared an emergency. The Coast Guard says later that night, crews located a debris field that was confirmed to have come from that plane. America's listening to Fox News.
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16: President Trump defending ads touting his record ahead of the midterms that were taxpayer funded. Fox's Jared Halpern in Washington.
23: The ads have drawn bipartisan backlash, but the president says they are not a political endorsement, even though they touch on key issues for Republican voters.
24: When I'm talking about making America great and making our country great, that's a countrywide ad. That's an ad for the spirit of our country.
23: The ads have cost about $2.5 million so far, a total of $20 million has been allocated from the Homeland Security budget. Democrats on Capitol Hill are now calling for an investigation and say they will hold hearings if they retake Congress in November. Some suggesting the ads could violate campaign finance law. And a growing number of Republicans are saying the money should be spent on border security, not public service announcements.
16: Meantime, the midterms are a month away with early voting set to begin this week in multiple states. President Trump and Vice President J.D. Vance are going to be campaigning across the country, with the president expected in Nebraska today and the vice president is heading to Alaska. And some new details are emerging about the alleged 2024 gang rape of a Cornell student known as Jane Doe. Fox's C.B. Cotton has more on why that case was not initially treated as a rape and how the attorney general plans to investigate.
25: Jane Doe reportedly told Cornell campus police that she was raped on that night in 2024, but that specific allegation was apparently not shared with a Tompkins County district attorney, who says instead he used a 6-page official statement where drug use and sexual conduct was described as voluntary, conscious, and consensual. As such, he says he could not bring criminal charges. This week, he told Fox it's clear to him now that his office was not provided with the full picture and that his team will fully cooperate with the attorney general's investigation.
16: And that was Fox's C.B. Cotton. I'm Gianna Gelosi. This is Fox News.
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1: Today we'll bring mostly cloudy skies and humid conditions with a chance of a brief shower or two. The high will reach 78 degrees. Tonight will be partly cloudy with a low of 61. Tomorrow is expected to be mostly sunny, pleasant, and less humid with a high of 80. By Wednesday, we can anticipate a mix of clouds and sun with the temperature climbing to 82 degrees. For news talk and information, WGAC, I'm AccuWeather meteorologist Joe Lundberg.
2: Good morning. It's now 6 minutes after 8 o'clock. I'm Mary Liz Nolan in the WGAC 24-hour news traffic and weather center. An Evans man was killed in a two-vehicle accident on Riverwatch Parkway Friday night. Coroner Mark Bowen said 44-year-old Lonnie Clopton was on a motorcycle. He was pronounced dead at the scene of the wreck just before 8 p.m. Friday night. Authorities say the driver of the other vehicle was not hurt and the cause of the accident is under investigation. Augusta officials are hosting the last of two public meetings today to discuss the proposed fiscal year 2027 budget. It'll be a virtual meeting today, but residents can learn more about the city's budget priorities. They'll also be given an opportunity to ask questions. To take part in that virtual session, go to augustaga.gov/FY2027budget. It starts at 6 p.m. Today's the last day you can register to vote if you plan on voting in next month's general and special election in Georgia and South Carolina. 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Early voting starts in Georgia October 13th, with October 19th the first day in South Carolina. Election day is November 3rd. Some frozen berries sold at Walmart and Trader Joe's stores are being recalled due to an E. coli outbreak. Great Value Frozen Organic Triple Berry Blend and Great Value Frozen Organic Blueberry sold at Walmart stores in 30 states, including Georgia and South Carolina, are being recalled. They have best if used by dates of January 19th, 2028, February 9th of 28, and June 12th of 28. The E. coli outbreak has infected 17 people and hospitalized 6 in Georgia and South Carolina. Investigators are still working to determine what happened when a chaotic weekend homecoming party erupted in gunfire in a rural South Georgia city, leaving 2 dead and nearly 36 others injured, some critically. Dooley County Sheriff Craig Peavy identified the 2 dead from the party spanning 4 blocks in Vienna, Georgia, as a 21-year-old man and a 23-year-old man. The director of the GBI, Chris Hosey, said some of the injured have gunshot wounds, but he did not give an exact number. No arrests have been reported, and so far, no motive has been given. WGAC News Time, 8 minutes after 8. President Trump has tapped his Director of National Intelligence, Jay Clayton, to lead a new government task force on artificial intelligence. Trump is calling it the Super Intelligence Force because he's trying to rebrand AI as super intelligence. The announcement yesterday comes after Trump hosted top executives of AI companies at the White House last week. He says the task force will reach out to consumers, public interest groups, religious organization, critical infrastructure providers, and AI companies. On the cusp of the studio's merger with Paramount, Warner Brothers' Digger flopped in its opening weekend.
3: Digger dug a pretty deep hole at the box office during its debut this weekend.
4: Now Digger here got us into this mess, and Digger's gonna dig us out.
3: The Tom Cruise movie opened to just $8 million domestically, landing in fifth place. The R-rated satire cost up to $180 million to make and was expected to open closer to $20 million. Instead, Verity took the top spot with $32.6 million. The psychological thriller stars Anne Hathaway and Dakota Johnson and is the latest adaptation of a Colleen Hoover novel to score big at the box office. Carmen Roberts, Fox News.
2: WGAC News Time is now 10 minutes after 8 o'clock. Chris Rock says that he's reflecting on his regrets of not hiring a lawyer for Roger Logan, a man wrongly imprisoned for murder. Logan's brother repeatedly asked Rock to pay for a lawyer, but he chose not to, citing concerns about the open-ended nature of legal involvement. Logan was convicted in the 1997 shooting death of Sherwin Gibbons, but was later exonerated after evidence emerged that the witness who identified him as the killer was in jail at the time of the murder. Logan was released from prison after nearly two decades, expressing gratitude and saying he was not angry or bitter. WGAC News Time coming up on 11 minutes after 8. We've got one traffic accident to report. It's on Mike Padgett Highway at Bobby Jones Expressway eastbound, and also a grass fire on Fenwick Street at 7th. 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From the WGAC 24-hour news traffic and weather center, I'm Mary Liz Nolan.
0: Before we get to odds and ends, a couple of comments on movies. The Digger looks, I said it last week, looks horrible. Just looks terrible.
2: Well, clearly it's bombing at the box office.
0: Yes. And I'm unfamiliar with this Ms. Hoover and her writings. I guess this is this Verity movie is from a book of hers. And I think it's not the first movie to be from a book of hers, but I'm unfamiliar with her writing.
2: We really don't have anything big coming out, I don't think, between now and Thanksgiving time, when usually the holiday blockbusters come out.
0: Yeah, I think there's an Avengers coming out.
2: Before then?
0: Well, then. Christmas time.
2: Yeah.
0: Yeah, that might be it. But, you know, Verity was number one because in that movie, Dakota Johnson and Anne Hathaway make out.
2: Oh, gross.
0: Okay.
2: Seriously?
0: Yeah.
2: I didn't know that.
0: Yeah.
2: I don't want to see that.
0: Okay. Ran across this list, too. Running across a lot of lists. Things that we bought. Yeah, the millennials are the generation behind us. They're not buying. We buy it, but they don't.
2: Okay.
0: No particular order. Liquid fabric softener. They don't buy that.
2: I still do sometimes.
0: I don't use it at all.
2: You don't?
0: No.
2: Okay.
0: I used to use it for towels till I found out you weren't supposed to use it for towels.
2: Why not?
0: There's something. It does something to the towels that's not good. I can't remember what it was. I mean, I always thought it made the towels soft.
2: Yeah.
0: I've gone to people's homes and you know, we've stayed overnight or something and used it. Oh, my God, the towels are great. What do you do? And usually it's fabric softener. But you're not supposed to on the towels.
2: Okay.
0: Boxed breakfast cereals. Millennials did not stop eating breakfast. They just discovered coffee, yogurt, protein bars, smoothies, and countless other options that don't require a bowl, a spoon, and milk.
2: Oh, man, I had some last night.
0: There you go. Mind diamond engagement rings. Millennials still get engaged, but they refuse to spend a small fortune because tradition says they should. Lab-grown diamonds.
2: Oh, they're popular.
0: Yep. Offer the same appearance for far less money and now account for a substantial share of engagement ring purchases.
2: Plus, you can get one that's much bigger.
0: Yeah. Canned tuna. Canned tuna consumption has fallen considerably. Younger adults have historically purchased less canned seafood than older shoppers. Tuna not disappearing, but the traditional cans are losing attention to pouches. I always get the pouches. I know it's fish. You don't.
2: I make it for my husband, like the good wife
0: look
2: that
0: at you.
2: Holding my
0: tuna
2: nose.
0: Tuna fish
2: sandwich? Salad.
0: Tuna fish salad. Okay.
2: Gross.
0: Oh, it's fine.
2: It smells.
0: But you get it out of the pouch.
2: No, I get it out of the can.
0: Oh, you get a can.
2: And water.
0: Look at you. Yeah. Cable television. Millennials grew accustomed to watching exactly what they wanted whenever they wanted. Paying for 150 channels to get six never made much sense to them. In 2025, only 23% of Americans, 30 to 49, had cable television. Formal china sets.
2: Oh, I don't even think anybody wants mine of my kids. No.
0: Oh, they don't?
2: Well, nobody has expressed interest. See, I wanted my mother's, but
0: yeah, that's where they are.
2: Wanted.
0: They see expensive dishes that can't go in the dishwasher and are used twice a year.
2: Yep.
0: Nope.
2: Nope.
0: Orange juice. Glass of orange juice once seemed permanently attached to the American breakfast table. Millennials are now more cautious about sugar, eating breakfast away from home, and found other drinks, probably an energy drink.
2: No, they wanted if it has vodka in it or Prosecco.
0: Not in the morning.
2: Yeah, that's when you have a screwdriver.
0: Landline telephones. Millennials were among the last to grow up with a family telephone on the wall. Once they moved out, many saw no reason to get one. Paying separately for a number that mostly receives unwanted calls, not exactly what they like. No surprise, print newspapers. Millennials still consume news. They
2: don't know what those are.
0: Want it on a small screen.
2: Yep.
0: Cow's milk. Millennials grew up with far more beverage choices than we did. Almond, oak, and soy drinks moved from specialty stores into supermarkets. Fewer adults pour cow's milk into cereal. We do almond milk if we have cereal.
2: Oh, really?
0: Yeah, vanilla. Got to get it, make sure it's vanilla almond milk.
2: Oh, we do good old 2%. People are still buying it, let me tell you, because where I shop, they're loaded with milk. And sometimes you can go in and, oops, should have gotten here earlier. Yeah. It's all gone.
0: There's more of these, and I want to get to them. We have to move on. We'll do some other. We'll do more of these here in a second. I know you're waiting bated breath. Weather on the fives, brought to you by RCS Roofing, rcsroofing.net, where they nail it every time.
1: Today will be mostly cloudy and humid with a chance of a brief shower or two, reaching a high of 78. Tonight will be partly cloudy with a low of 61. Tomorrow is expected to be mostly sunny, pleasant, and less humid with a high of 80. By Wednesday, we can expect times of clouds and sun with a high of 82. For news, talk, and information, WGAC, I'm AccuWeather meteorologist Joe Lundberg.
0: All right, thanks, Joe. Yep, still showers. Yeah, I can see showers. It's 68 degrees now, 816. News, talk, information, WGAC. 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
11: Well, it's a great time to be an Atlanta sports fan. Yesterday, the Braves evened their series up with the Dodgers at a game apiece with a 3-2 win. Michael Harris tripled and scored on a wild pitch in the fifth, and then he doubled in the winning run in the seventh. The Braves will take on the Dodgers in Atlanta, game three, tomorrow night. Chris Sale on the mound. Tonight, the Atlanta Falcons, who all of a sudden look pretty serious, they play host to New Orleans in Monday Night Football. Elsewhere, the college football rankings. The top five did not change. Texas, Georgia, Notre Dame, Miami, and Ohio State, 1-5. Alabama up a spot to 6. Indiana down a spot to 7. BYU up 2 spots to 8. Ole Miss stays at 9. And LSU up a spot to number 10. Last night in Sunday Night Football, it was Carolina beating Detroit 32-26. Bryce Young threw for 329 yards and 2 scores in the game. Tet McMillan caught 14 passes for nearly 200 yards and 2 scores. That's 2020 Sports, Ashley Brown, 95.1 WGAC.
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0: All right. News Talk Information, WGAC. It's Augusta's Morning News on a Monday. Wet Monday. 8:22 now. Markets up on Friday. Dow was up 250. NASDAQ up 319. Dow futures are down this morning, though. With Mary Liz, A.B., Joe, John, Mary Liz, with a look at what we're following this morning.
2: Last week was the first week that Georgia drivers enjoyed not paying the tax, the fuel tax at the pump. We've still got a couple more weeks left of that. I'll have the story at 8:30.
0: Right. Thank you again to the listener. I'm going to get this right one day, but today's not that day. Talking about these things millennials don't buy. Millennials are two generations behind us. It's Generation X behind us.
2: We'll never get this right.
0: I'm not going to.
2: No.
0: How do they know I'm not a Gen X? How do they know I'm a boomer?
2: I think because you say you're a boomer
0: because
2: enough.
0: Because I can't get this crap right.
2: Exactly.
0: All right. More things millennials aren't buying. I get this one. Traditional alarm clocks. I'm not buying a traditional alarm clock.
2: I still have one.
0: Really?
2: Mm-hmm. Makes
0: phone.
2: Me feel better.
0: Phone.
2: You do.
0: Phone.
2: I use my phone when I travel.
0: Yeah. Mass market beer. Not giving up on beer entirely. They've just gone away from the big labels. They've gone to craft beer, cocktails, hard seltzers, non-alcoholic choices. Leaving the large traditional beer brands fighting over the old boomers and Gen X. Standalone GPS devices. For a moment, you put that on the windshield, you felt futuristic.
2: Yeah.
0: Then we got smartphones.
2: Yeah, that was a long time ago.
0: I remember having a Garmin GPS device.
2: Sure, I did too.
0: Yep. Traditional office suits. Millennials entered the workplaces just as the dress codes began relaxing. Suits still have their place, but owning several of them for an ordinary week at the office no longer feels like an adult requirement.
2: That's true. We haven't seen a suit around here in a long time.
0: No, we haven't. Chewing gum, not disappearing tomorrow, but the category is struggling to grow. Fewer impulse purchases, changing tastes, and increased competition from mints.
2: Yeah.
0: Now
2: I'm a mint person.
0: I got Altoids mm-hmm. in the glove compartment, but I was also advised years ago when I talked about traveling, how you get a little weary on the road, and someone suggested chewing gum. So I will chew gum on the long drives. Paper checks. Millennials may have a checkbook somewhere, but they have no idea where. Direct deposits, electronic bill payments, money transfer apps turn check writing into a rare event. Unless, of course, you're in front of me at the grocery store.
2: John loves that. Oh, he just loves it.
0: Traditional desktop printers. Home printers remain useful right up to they refuse to connect, claim the ink is empty, and demand an account before printing one page. U.S. printer market declined in 2024. I blew mine up when mine started to I just blew it up at home, and I do my stuff here.
2: Yep.
0: Dark antique furniture. Used to be all the furniture was wood. Heavy wooden tables, oversized cabinets, formal hutches. Once passed automatically from one generation to the next. So do they not want your China hutch either?
2: No. No.
0: No.
2: Big fat.
0: No. Is that tall enough to put Tom in?
2: Yes, it is. That's okay. A great suggestion. Thank you.
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1: Today will be mostly cloudy and humid with a chance of a brief shower or two, reaching a high of 78. Tonight will be partly cloudy with a low of 61. Tomorrow is expected to be mostly sunny, pleasant, and less humid with a high of 80. By Wednesday, there will be times of clouds and sun with a high of 82. For news, talk, and information, WGAC, I'm AccuWeather meteorologist Joe Lundberg.
0: All right, well, this is what it is. It's just supposed to be cloudy later, but right now, still showery. 68 degrees, 826 in the morning. News, talk, information, WGAC.
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0: 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Here's Mary Liz Nolan.
2: Good morning. Richmond County authorities are investigating a shooting that happened during a domestic dispute yesterday afternoon. Authorities say 24-year-old Adriana Bottoms of Hepzibah is accused of shooting the victim at a home in the 300 block of Williamsburg Drive. He is currently undergoing treatment for what officials said were non-life-threatening injuries. Bottoms was taken into custody at the scene. She's been charged with aggravated assault, family violence, and possession of a firearm during the commission of a crime. Burke County had heavy rain and thunderstorms last night, prompting a flash flood warning for the southwestern portion of the county that was in effect until just before midnight. Over 4 inches of rain had fallen in some areas by around 8 p.m., with another inch expected. Now, the Burke County Sheriff's Office is urging residents, use caution when you're traveling this morning. They still have some standing water on some roads. Registration opens today for the Salvation Army of Augusta's annual Angel Tree program. Families who need Christmas assistance can register online starting at 9 a.m. Go to saangeltree.org. Registration will be available while space remains. Eligibility will be based on the applicant's zip code, and applicants will have to provide identification, proof of address, birth certificates for each child, and proof of income or government assistance. Last year, thanks to the community's help, the Salvation Army of Augusta was able to provide Christmas gifts for more than 1,200 local children. WGAC News Time is 8:32. Governor Brian Kemp's suspension of Georgia's gas tax through October 9th is providing some relief at the pump. Drivers, though, are still paying more than usual for this time of the year as elevated fuel costs continue to impact household budgets. The state average currently stands at $3.86 a gallon. The cheapest price this morning in Augusta is $3.41. Now, a few other states are also giving their drivers a break at the gas pumps.
20: Ohio lawmakers passed a 90-day state gas tax holiday, while officials in Georgia and Indiana extended their relief measures. Nearly a dozen other governors issued orders temporarily relaxing rules on certain diesel fuel to support farmers. The measures come as the national average for a gallon of regular gas climbs to $4.41, up about 50% since the start of the Iran war. But some analysts say the state's actions won't provide much relief, due in part to global supply shortages and maxed out refineries.
2: Krista Pike is still unconscious and on a ventilator in a Tennessee hospital after a failed execution attempt. Her lawyer, Stephen Farrell, said yesterday her prognosis might not be known for days. Pike, who is now 50, was sentenced to death for a 1995 murder. Tennessee officials gave her two doses of a lethal injection drug Wednesday night, but it didn't kill her. Lawyers said her arms were burned and blistered from the drugs. Pike's medical decisions are being made by someone with her power of attorney whose identity has not been disclosed. President Trump is promising more payments to voters just ahead of the midterm elections next month. Checks are going to more than 20 million seniors, giving them $90 each to help pay for Medicare premiums. It is the latest in a series of promises just ahead of the midterms. Last month, Trump said that about 1 million people would get rebates for Affordable Care Act premiums, and he's promised on the campaign trail to send every American adult $5,000 if Republicans retain control of the House and Senate in November. Meanwhile, some Trump TV ads are currently under scrutiny.
21: The ads have drawn bipartisan backlash, but the president says they are not a political endorsement, even though they touch on key issues for Republican voters.
22: When I'm talking about making America great, making our country great, that's a countrywide ad. That's an ad for the spirit of our country.
21: The ads have cost about $2.5 million so far. A total of $20 million has been allocated from the Homeland Security budget. Democrats on Capitol Hill are now calling for an investigation and say they will hold hearings if they retake Congress in November. Some suggesting the ads could violate campaign finance laws. And a growing number of Republicans are saying the money should be spent on border security, not public service announcements.
2: WGAC News Time now 8:35. Another traffic accident to report. 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
3: Just, you know, we talk often about, you know, if it's on the internet, it must be true. Things you can't believe on the internet. So I run across this list of the 50 best steakhouses in Georgia. Number one is Bones, and we've been to Bones on more than one occasion. Lisa loves Bones, even though
2: I've not been there.
3: Oh, that's great. But on the list, at number 45, City Cellar Steakhouse in Augusta. Can you tell me where that is, please?
2: No.
3: No, I don't think so. Number 49, Town 220 in Augusta. Can you tell me where that is?
2: I think right next door to the other one.
3: Okay. Crappy list.
2: Uh-huh.
3: Yeah, you look at the list. Now you wonder if any of those. I know Bones is around, but all right. Thank you. Weather on the fives. Weather on the fives brought to you by RCS Roofing, rcsroofing.net, where they nail it every time.
1: Today we'll bring mostly cloudy skies and humid conditions with a chance of a brief shower or two. The high will reach 78 degrees. Tonight will be partly cloudy with a low of 61. Tomorrow is expected to be mostly sunny, pleasant, and less humid with a high of 80. By Wednesday, we can anticipate a mix of clouds and sun with the temperature climbing to 82 degrees. For News Talk and Information WGAC, I'm AccuWeather meteorologist Joe Lundberg.
3: We still have showers. We've had showers all morning. Please drive carefully. 68 degrees, 836, News Talk Information, WGAC.
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8: Well, there are just two NFL teams left undefeated after four games. The Kansas City Chiefs stay unbeaten, beating Las Vegas 30-27, and Minnesota beat Miami 15-10. Minnesota, by the way, the first team in nearly 100 years to start a season 4-0 with two games in which they did not score a touchdown. Elsewhere, the Colts, Jags, Patriots, Bears, Giants, Rams, Packers, Ravens, Cowboys, 49ers, and Seahawks picked up wins, as did the Carolina Panthers. They're now 2-2 after beating Detroit last night 32-26. Monday Night Football tonight is the Falcons hosting New Orleans. Also, the Atlanta Braves, a big win yesterday over the Dodgers. They even their divisional series at two games apiece, or at one game apiece, that is, with a 3-2 win. Michael Harris with a triple and scoring on a wild pitch in the fifth, and he doubled in the winning run in the seventh. The Braves will take on the Dodgers in Atlanta tomorrow night with Chris Sale on the mound. 2020 Sports, Ashley Brown, 95.1 WGAC.
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1: Welcome in to the Augusta Business Review here on News Talk, WGAC. I'm John Patrick, joined again this morning by one of our preferred pros, Phil Mollenhow from Atomic Tech Appliance Repair. 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And if you want to call them when we're done talking, 706-955-0905. Phil, how are you this morning?
2: I'm great. How are you doing?
1: I'm good. Tell me how you got started doing this.
2: Well, we found a need. The customers had a shortage of appliance repair. So we're really good at fixing electronics. We were initially a TV repair company. Appliances changed from old machines to smart computer boards and then entered a new generation of appliance repair technicians. And that's where we kind of took our hold as electronic specialists. We were able to manage and work on the new age appliances that use all the fancy control boards and sensors from the old antiquated machines and motors only.
1: So I don't know if it's a wives' tale, Phil, but the story always was, younger folks replace their appliances, older folks repair their appliances. Are we still there?
2: I'm going to give you a yes and a no. Younger folks are, I'm going to say, maybe aren't as wise to the level that can be taken to fix them, and they're a little more wasteful. The ones that are a little more frugal understand that it's cheaper to keep her, and they repair their appliances, and maybe not so much of a rush to just buy the newest, latest, greatest things. I think now people are buying appliances, but they're actually fixing them more than replacing them every couple of years just because there's a little hiccup.
1: So here's the question I want to ask, Phil, and I don't want to give the impression that this is the appliance that needs to be repaired most often. But what appliance needs to be repaired most often?
2: Instead of repair, I would go maintenance.
1: Okay.
2: I think refrigerators need maintenance more often than another appliance. That being said, you know, when we talk about pollen season in the South, it gets nice, yellow, dusty, and you can't avoid it. Your refrigerator, you know, can bring in all the dust from your kitchen. If you have animals with pet hair, it goes across your tile, linoleum floors, and it goes into the condenser, and it clogs up, and it makes your appliances less efficient. Getting them serviced to get that cleaned out yearly would help increase the longevity of it. So maybe not breaking down, but even just maintenance. I think refrigerators need more maintenance than your other appliances.
1: And I would think, Phil, correct me if I'm wrong, I would think the customer doesn't know about that or think about that.
2: They don't. You know, the manufacturer likes to hide it in a two sentence in the middle of the owner's manual. It says, make sure you do these things to increase longevity. It's written in the owner's manual. Most people see that book of paper and go, I don't need to read this. I know how to use a refrigerator. And then they skip over the maintenance agreement portion.
1: You mentioned this to me before we went on the air, but I do think it's important, and I don't want to skip by this. This is in-home. You come to the home and fix the appliance, right?
2: Absolutely. You can, you know, bring the refrigerator in the back of your Honda if you want to bring it into the shop, but it's much better to call us out to you, and we can service right there in the home so you don't have to lug your washers, dryers, ovens, stoves, even refrigerators. You don't have to bring them to us. We come directly to you. It makes it easier to handle.
1: I read that you've got about 10 techs. How'd you grow the business?
2: Well, that's the fun one, is there's not a trade school anymore for a

0: wanting to know more details, and we have the ability to answer the questions on a technical level with a couple technical support staff that stay on the phone to talk to them.
1: Talk to me in generalities, maybe. You know, when a refrigerator goes down, like your air conditioner, it goes down at an inopportune time. How do you respond at inopportune times?
0: Well, we have special technicians that deal with, we call those the special cases, the sealed system cases. We have technicians in-house that can actually change the compressors on refrigerators. A lot of people think, well, the compressor went out, time to replace it. A lot of technicians will even tell you, yeah, let's not replace it. But we found a way to make sure that our guys are trained enough to repair these refrigerators. So when they call in, our first step is to get the complaint, get the model serial. Let's talk about what's actually going on with the refrigerator and say, is this something we need a specialty tech for? Is this a regular tech? How fast can we get out there? If it's a specialty tech, we start the process rolling right off the bat. Make sure we're getting some of the parts shipped in. We have a great local parts house that carries a lot of parts, but a lot of times there's so many different brands on the market and so many that come from all over the place. Sometimes we have to order in parts. So in the very beginning, we make sure we have a good qualified complaint on record, and then we get the parts associated with that to increase the time that we can get out there, make sure we're ready, shorten the time to be out there with increase the likelihood of fixing it on the first trip.
1: Don't always have to replace it. You can repair it. You can maintain it. Atomic Tech Appliance Repair. 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Phil, great meeting you. Thank you for doing this. I appreciate it.
0: And I appreciate you.
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2: And welcome back to the Augusta Business Review here, News Talk, WGAC. I'm John Patrick. We are joined this morning by Jason Cruz from Southland Paper and Chemical. 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Phone numbers. There are two of them. 478-569-4576 or the 800 number, 800-579-4576. We're joined in this segment by Dylan Pope. Dylan is with Soleil, the restaurant downtown, 5th and Fired. Dylan, first of all, thanks for being on the show.
3: Absolutely. Thanks for having me.
2: Let me just, in the spirit of full disclosure, love Soleil, love 5th and Fire. How long have you been doing business with Jason?
3: We've been doing business with Jason since, I believe, 2019.
2: Why?
3: I really think that we value local people, and you know, we always want to try to partner with local. And Jason provided us with that. He kind of, you know, came in on a sales pitch, like sure. anybody else does. But you know, we did have to take that leap to do business, and you know, customer service wins all the time.
2: You were, I assume, doing business with someone else before Jason. Was it the local aspect that was the deciding factor, or was it a combination of things?
3: I think it was, like I said, the combination of the local factor, but also too, it's always good to see somebody come into the stores and support us and whatnot. It makes it a little bit easier, right? So having that being said, we wanted to make that change, and it's been great for us since day one.
2: Was it an automatic that he would take over and do the second restaurant, or you just ordered more stuff?
3: Oh, it was automatic. Yeah. Anything that we will do in the future, we'll also be using Southland Paper and Chemical as well.
2: Talk a little bit about the customer. You talk about being local and going local. Talk a little bit about the customer service aspect that Jason provides, because when he's been on the program, we're going to talk about him like he's not here. When he's been on the program, he's talked about how important the customer service aspect of it is, the local aspect of it is.
3: For sure. And, you know, I think that's the bread and butter of today's day and age, right? I mean, if I need anything, he's a phone call away. And you know, I'd know that if he doesn't answer immediately, he'll get back to me within the next 30 minutes to an hour, tops. And he's always been there for us whenever we've been in pinches, which is very important in the restaurant game. Pinches come around all the time. So to be able to have somebody, an outlet like that, he has legitimately saved our operation at 10 p.m. You know, don't want to go out there and say that all the time for everybody. But, you know, he's absolutely been there for us, though, whenever we needed people the most, that I know that I could not reach out to other companies because it's not a physical phone number and a physical person.
2: Do you need different things for the different restaurants?
3: Absolutely.
2: What's different? What's different about Soleil and or 5th and Fire?
3: I think, you know,
2: more napkins at 5th and Fire?
3: No, more napkins at Soleil.
2: Really?
3: Yeah.
2: More people. It's bigger.
3: We have a lot of foot traffic, definitely. Okay. 5th and Fire is still in the build, you know, and we're still grateful to be in that area. And but, you know, Jason supplies, he supplies all of our cups. He supplies all of our to-go boxes, our napkins, our urinal products, our trash bags, and even all the way down to our receipt paper. So, you know, I think it does a little bit of everything that you can imagine. He's even helped us out with our patio for pressure washing as well. So, you know, to be able to have so many different departments at Southland Paper and Chemical, I think is pretty cool to have that at our fingertips.
2: You alluded to, and I'm not going to ask you to say something you're not ready to say, you alluded to that maybe there's expansion. Maybe you'll do something else. Maybe you'll do something more. It would still be with Southland?
3: Absolutely. It'll always be with Southland.
2: He is Dylan Pope from 5th and Fire and Soleil. By the way, how's business at both?
3: You know, I think downtown is...
2: Let's talk about that for a second.
3: I think it's coming around. I think for such a long time, we've been wanting change for downtown. And by golly, is it happening? Am I right?
2: Yeah. But we're getting change.
3: Yeah.
2: Hasn't really affected Fifth and Fire. Is it coming your way?
3: It's coming our way. I think it's coming everybody's way, you know? So, I mean, in front of Soleil at this very moment, they've already dug and backfilled in about 15 days. So I think that's pretty good progress in my eyes from all the construction I've seen in my life, at least.
2: As a downtown business owner, because we hear a lot, are you excited about what this portends, what this will look like in 2027?
3: I'm beyond excited. Okay. Yeah. We have a new stadium coming. We have new restaurants. We have new stores coming and new apartments coming, and it'll all just keep on going. And so
2: he's Dylan Pope from, as I said, Fifth and Fire and Soleil, does business with Jason Cruz from Southland Paper and Chemical. The website is southlandpaper.com. Dylan, Jason, thanks, guys, for doing this.
3: Appreciate you. Thank you so much.
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10: There are no survivors. CJ Papa, Fox News. The plane was on its way from Bermuda to Boston Saturday morning when something disastrous happened. Fox's Todd Pyro.
11: The medical flight company Latitude Air Ambulance issuing the following statement, quote, "We must now face the heartbreaking reality that the four members of our Latitude team, our patient, and the patient's family escort who were aboard Heartbeat 104 are presumed to have died. All this comes after the Coast Guard suspended its search off Nantucket yesterday for the six people on board after the aircraft lost contact with air traffic control. They write the following, quote, Saturday, as of sunset, after 66 cumulative hours of continuous searching by the Coast Guard and partner agencies, we express our deepest condolences to the families and loved ones.
10: A quick decision from the U.S. military moving to protect its equipment in the U.K., and that was targeted September 27th. Fox's Marion Rafferty.
12: The U.S. Air Force is removing all of its bombers stationed at RAF Fairford in England. The decision was made following an investigation into a planned terrorist attack at the military base. Several people suspected of involvement in the alleged Iranian plot have been arrested and released on bail. The base has been used by U.S. military bombers during the war with Iran. The Defense Department says they will return to their home stations.
10: It's Fox's Marion Rafferty. Some state leaders going the extra mile.
13: Ohio lawmakers passed a 90-day state gas tax holiday, while officials in Georgia and Indiana extended their relief measures. Nearly a dozen other governors issued orders temporarily relaxing rules on certain diesel fuel to support farmers.
10: Fox's Lucas Tomlinson. The highest court in the nation kicks off a new term this morning. Supreme Court will hear cases on climate change, religious rights, and immigration. The court will hear appeals from energy companies trying to block lawsuits seeking to hold them liable for climate change-related damages. 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
2: Hello, America. Welcome to the Glenn Beck Program. We're glad you're here. It is Monday. There are three major stories that we have to talk about today, and I'm going to cover all of them in depth during this entire show today, but I'm going to hit all three of them right here so you have a real quick news recap of the things that you need to know about today. We begin in Russia, then we go to England, then we go to France. These affect you. One of them is that, well, no, all three of them are absolutely terrifying. 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Well, I guess Annie Jacobson did. And we'll talk about that coming up in just a second. 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Okay, so let's start with the plague, shall we? Let's go to Russia. It was on September 25th, a 28-year-old researcher named Daria Shipilova was working in the Anti-Plague Research Institute in Siberia. Now, when you say the Anti-Plague Research Institute, let me translate. That is, that's Russian for where we're trying to make the plague worse so it will kill everybody. Because that's what they do in Russia. Okay, but it's the Anti-Plague Research. Uh-huh. So it's in Siberia. Apparently, while she was working, she's holding the pneumonic plague. I'll explain that in a second. And she drops the vial and she breaks the test tube. 4 days later in the hospital, she's dead. Russia quarantined everybody who was at the medical facility, all the people at the hospital, nearly 200 people who had been around her during the medical observation period. The regional governor says they've all tested negative, nothing to worry about, nothing to see here. The official death is pneumonia of an unknown etiology. Uh-huh. Wasn't she working with the pneumonic plague and she dropped the test tube? I mean, these guys are just so bad at lying. We don't know what happened to her. She died of pneumonia. I don't know. Okay. Nobody quarantines hospitals over a chest cold. Now, plague from the history books, that's the Black Death, mostly carried bubonic, and that was carried by fleas. The pneumonic plague lives in the lungs and spreads every time somebody who has it goes, great. Untreated, it kills almost everyone. It's caught fast. It's cured with ordinary antibiotics, but everything depends on speed. And speed depends on somebody telling the truth on day one. You gonna get that? You gonna get that one? Over the weekend, the White House told Axios it's aware and monitoring the outbreak and assessing our options. The word we used, not Russia, outbreak. Russia has not used that yet. Now, we have been in this exact situation before with Russia in 1979. Soviets start dying of anthrax, dozens of them. Moscow says bad meat must have been bad meat. The black market is so bad. These capitalists trying to sell black market meat and it's got anthrax in it. Did it? They told that story for 13 years until 1992. Boris Yeltsin finally came out and admitted the truth. A military lab in the city had leaked weapons-grade anthrax into the wind. Whoopsie. Now, this is the man running the Communist Party in that area. He knew, because he was the leader of the Communist Party before he became president of Russia. It was Boris Yeltsin. He was the guy who went on TV and said, yeah, it's bed meat. Mm-hmm. 13 years later, same guy, now that the Soviet Union is crumbled, says it wasn't bed meat. So is Siberia spreading tonight? No evidence of that. 200 negative tests is good news if the tests are real. The problem is with Moscow, you never get to stop at if, you know, you got to pursue the if, because you never know what's real, what's not. The other good news is cured by antibiotics. We just have to be vigilant. Now, here's story number two. There's three stories you have to pay attention to, and they're going to be happening all this week. Plague, number one. I can't believe I say it. Oh. You know, I want to thank the Chinese, because the Chinese said, may your life be interesting. And I don't know about you, but I think our life is very interesting right now. Anyway, so from the plague story, let's jump over to England. Over the weekend, every American bomber at the RAF Fairford base was sent home. About a dozen B-1 Lancers planes have been flying against Iran for 7 months. They took off. All of them took off yesterday morning. Three were back in South Dakota by Sunday night. The B-52s went home late last month. Now, the Pentagon, their explanation in full. The bombers have been redeployed to their home stations. Oh, is that what happened? You just decided to send all of the planes back that live at that Air Force base? Okay, here's what they didn't say. British police declared a major incident at the base. Six men arrested in what officials call a foiled attack. One of them is a dual British Iranian citizen. Iran denies any involvement. The New York Times, citing American officials, reports the bombers left fast after the warnings about an Iran-backed plot. Okay. You tell me, which is it? A political message to London, because they would not let us fly those bombers on missions. They said you can use them defensively, but nothing else. Okay, well, that's not helpful. All right, so is it a political message to London? One that says, hey, you know what? We're taking our toys and going home. Is it a political message to London? We don't trust your investigation and to keep our bombers safe, because these bombers, there's just a few of them, and they're sitting out on the tarmac out in the open. If something happens, you take a drone, you can blow them up, and then we don't have them. Okay. Is it an abundance of caution? Or do we know something that we're not saying? My guess is it's a combination of a lot of them, maybe all of them, but the last one. You know, George Bush was warned they're going to start flying planes into buildings, but he didn't know what buildings. Nobody thought that was even possible. But we didn't prepare. He should have said, you know what? We have that intel. Let every airport know you hear of a hijacking, scramble the jets. Okay, that's what we should have done, but we didn't. This president is not going to be caught with his pants down. This president, I think, knows something that we're not saying, and is moving our bombers to safer areas. Okay, so the last one. I'm going to come back. I want to bring Jason in on all three of these here in just a second. But the last one is the schools in France. Schools are shut down today. France is in the middle of, you know, of a spreading high school revolt. I love that. A spreading high school revolt. I'm giving this is the way the press in France is reporting this. It began in mid-September at Lycée outside of Paris over teacher shortages, overcrowded classes, and rundown buildings, and has since turned into blockades, clashes, and some property damage nationwide. Really? Some property damage? Today, the education ministry in France said more than 400 of the country's roughly 3,700 high schools are fully or partially closed because they can't guarantee security. The education minister has warned of 400 to 500 closures after 24 schools were burned, ransacked, 78 staff injured, 5,000 people arrested, most of them minors. Let me see. You know, they were reporting in the other report from France some property damage nationwide. Can we just play cut four here real quick? Here's some property damage. Yeah, this is students lighting a school on fire with the Palestinian flags hanging there. Give me cut seven, please. This is cut seven. This is someone being torched. Okay, somebody set on fire. A teacher, by the way, was doused in gasoline. Here, give me the full screen here. This is a picture of another guy that was just set on fire in the streets. You know, when you start setting people on fire, I don't know. I don't think I listen to your, oh, my school sucks. I don't think I listen to that anymore. Never underestimate how much your enemy hates you. The government says the priority is restoring order, but they promise faster filling of vacant teacher posts while accusing hard left activists of hijacking the movement. I'm going to give you this whole story here in just a minute. At the top of next hour, all of hour two is, I'm going to give you everything you need to know about France. Here's what I want you to know right now. This is a dress rehearsal. This is a dress rehearsal. France is the lowest hanging fruit, I believe, because it's in chaos and they are pansies. And I can guarantee you tomorrow, listen to this one. Let me see here. Where was it? Tomorrow, October 6th, the day organizers have called a national day of demonstrations and school blockades, with teacher and education unions pledging to join. I don't know if those teachers' unions noticed that in Marseille, a teacher was doused in gasoline. I don't know if they've seen 78 school officials were beaten nearly to death in the streets. I don't know if they noticed that. It's a dress rehearsal. It's a dress rehearsal. Everything about this is in our special on Thursday. I can't tell you how many times I've written a book, and it'll take us years to write a book, or we've done a special. And, you know, when I released The Eye of Moloch, which was all about the NSA spying in story form, that book came out on a Tuesday, and I think it was either Monday or Wednesday that the Snowden scandal began, where he came out and released all the info. It happens to us all the time. We released The Great Reset, and it was the week that all of a sudden the WEF started coming out and saying, yes, this is what's really happening. I mean, it's crazy. It's crazy. This week, what you're seeing in France is the special, except I'm explaining how it happens. This is not, these students are useful idiots. The schools are just an excuse. This is a global Western machine that is taking down the entire West. That's their goal. You must understand this. Thursday, only on Torch, glenbeck.com/torch. All of the research powered by Data Republican this time. It's an amazing report. You don't want to miss it on Wednesday. glenbeck.com/torch. Join us now. I'm going to go to Jason here in a second and get his view on all three of these stories. 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
2: Jason, I want to keep the first story kind of short because the other two stories I know are really important and we have more information on those. Any thoughts on Russia and the bubonic plague?
3: Yeah, I mean, Tulsi Gabbard really delivered a knockout punch to this entire thing when she released funding for biolabs all over the world. I think that once the Cold War ended, rather than shut those programs down, we created an Office of Cooperative Threat Reduction right after the Cold War to stop this stuff. But I think that as we saw in Wuhan, instead of shutting these things down, it looks like they just kind of corporatized it and they kept funding to all these different places. I don't know who's funding the one in Russia, but clearly it was didn't have the benefit of the public involved in this. It was about making a whole lot of money and continuing a lot of these projects. Who knows how many of them?
2: Well, we don't have the public involved on ours either, unfortunately, and it's way out of control. Let me take you to England. Your thoughts on the bombers being moved?
3: This does not surprise me at all.
2: Huge development, right?
3: It is a huge development, and it shows that I don't think that even we know as far as how bad the threat is right now. I think they're just using an abundance of caution right now. I mean, we just found out that two more Iranians that came over on small boats were surveilling a Jewish synagogue and another building. Right. Came over on small. Who would have thunk that? Pretty wild.
2: Not me.
3: But the UK is probably one of the worst as far as, deeply, won't say infiltrated, but infested with some of these radical groups from some of these radical countries. Who knows how many people in the IRGC or in the Iranian government have luxury houses and flats inside London? I mean, it's just a mess.
2: How about even here? Did you hear about shootout between our Coast Guard on the river in Texas? People coming across the river. We have had zero problems on the border since Donald Trump came in. We actually had a shootout. The cartels were trying to smuggle somebody in, and the cartels were willing to shoot at U.S. soldiers. Yeah. Who are they trying to smuggle in? How much did that cost? Something's not right. Something is not right.
3: Yeah.
2: Okay. The third story is France. Your thoughts?
3: It's amazing, isn't it, Glenn, that it seems like all these countries in the West are having the same issues. I think you told me this right when you walked out on stage to shoot a portion of the special. You said, look at all these different countries. They're all having immigration issues. They're all having these issues from the radical left that are using the immigration issues. They're also bringing in the Islamist angle into this. And they're both like trying to use each other at the same time. And economies are collapsing, massive debt. It's all happening at the same time. It's almost like there's a global, network, Glenn. They're all working towards
2: cabal,
3: the same thing. Like a cabal.
2: Yeah.
3: Kind of like that.
2: Yeah, it's a cabal, and it is very well financed. And we're going to cover all of it in the special on what you need to know, because it's here. It's here. France is just ahead. France has the Marxist leading. They're going to be eaten by the Islamists, but the Marxists are really leading this. And this is partly because, and we'll explain it coming up. I don't want to dwell on this, but the elections are coming up and, Macron can't run again. And so you have what the press would call the extreme right and the extreme left running. The middle is completely dissolved. Everything I said 20 years ago was coming, and how it was going to work out. And I said, warning, it will happen in Europe first, and you will not have the center. You won't. You'll only have the extremes, because people will be so sick and tired of it, they will say, make it stop. And so you have the extreme leftists who might win, and then you have Marine Le Pen, who, you know, I don't know what to, I don't pay that much attention to France. And I know they've had problems in the past, but I don't know if they're extreme left or I don't trust the media to tell me the truth. So I don't know if they're extreme right or not. They seem reasonable. They're at least talking about it. And what's happening in the government today is nothing, nothing. They should be standing up with the army. They need to put this down and regain control. If tomorrow happens and it's riots in the streets, France has lost control of their own country, and it's only going to snowball from here. All right. Now, let's change topics. A little lighter, maybe? Next. But still in the news, and still kind of around this stuff, because everything is connected right now. A dog has four legs, which kind of sounds like nature giving him spares. You know what I mean? I wish I had a couple of spares. But movement, you know, is a chain. Shoulders, elbows, hips, knees, paws. They're all working together, shifting the weight, absorbing the force with every step. And then one part of that system isn't moving the way it should. The rest of the body has to compensate. You know this in your body. Something goes down. 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
6: Good morning. I'm Mary Liz Nolan. A woman's in custody after allegedly shooting a man during a domestic dispute late Sunday afternoon. The Richmond County Sheriff's Office says Adriana Bottoms of Hepzibah is accused of shooting the victim at a home in the 300 block of Williamsburg Drive. He's undergoing treatment for what officials said were non-life-threatening injuries. Bottoms was taken into custody at the scene without incident and was charged with aggravated assault, family violence. And Burke County had heavy rain and thunderstorms Sunday night, prompting a flash flood warning for the southwestern portion of the county that was in effect till just before midnight. Over 4 inches of rain had fallen in some areas by around 8 p.m. And the Burke County Sheriff's Office is now urging residents use caution when traveling today. They still have standing water on some roads. From the WGAC 24-Hour News Traffic and Weather Center, I'm Mary Liz Nolan.
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19: Today will be mostly cloudy and humid with a chance of a brief shower or two, reaching a high of 78. Tonight will be partly cloudy with a low of 61. Tomorrow is expected to be mostly sunny, pleasant, and less humid with a high of 80. By Wednesday, we can expect times of clouds and sun with a high of 82. For news talk and information, WGAC, I'm AccuWeather meteorologist Joe Lundberg.
20: Real trouble. And we have to get serious, and we have to know how to vote. Because things are not going to get easier from here. They're going to get harder because this is happening to the entire Western world, and the Eastern world is not in good shape either. Can you put up the video of the students? I think it was cut four, the students around the school with the Palestinian flags. What's happening in France is this is the green red alliance. And the green is Islam. And Islam is taking a back seat in France, but it is still part of it. And it is all about free Palestine. And so many people are being deceived on this. And it's important that you're not. Friday night at Gillette Stadium, Zach Bryan walked out on stage in a T-shirt with sleeves cut off. Across the front, it says, Free Palestine, and underneath, a pine tree, and four words, an appeal to heaven. He wore that same shirt again on Saturday in front of 73,000 people. I hope he washed it. Biggest crowd that the stadium has ever held. Members of his band wore Palestinian jerseys. Same stadium whose owner kept Macklemore off of Ed Sheeran's stage about a month ago. Now, he hasn't explained it. He hasn't said anything, but he doesn't have to. The church, the shirt has two sentences on it, and they're arguing with each other. But Zach Bryan, no offense to him, is not well-educated enough to understand they're diametrically opposed to each other. So he served 8 years in the United States Navy. I don't think he's a bad man. I don't think he's anything but a patriot. I don't. He just doesn't know what he's doing because he can't put those two things and on the same shirt and have them make sense. They're diametrically opposed. So let me show you how we've been here before. What is the appeal to heaven? That's the white flag, appeal to heaven with the pine tree on it. What is that? We've been here before, a people with no court on earth to hear them, asking whether they had the right to fight, whether they had a right to live and be free on land. October 1775, George Washington has the British bottled up in Boston. No Navy. We have no Navy. So he rents a few fishing schooners out of Marblehead, and he's going to grab the British supply ships. But they need a flag. They don't have one. So his own secretary says, white flag, green pine tree, and those four words, appeal to heaven. Three words, appeal to heaven. No, appeal to it. And appeal to, I don't remember. Anyway, that's what it says. Massachusetts, they keep them on their maritime flag until 1971. It's a well-known flag. The words come from John Locke, the philosopher. The founders read this guy like a manual, okay? And Locke asked a simple question. When a people and a man ruling them have a quarrel, there's no court on earth that can settle that because the ruling guy owns the court. So how do you do it? Who judges this? Locke's answer comes from the scriptures, and it was, you appeal to heaven. And to show what he meant, he didn't reach for Greece or Rome. He reached for the book of Judges. There's a man named Jephthah in the scriptures. He's an outcast. He's a son of a harlot. He's thrown out by his own brothers. Then the Ammonites march on Israel, and the same elders who ran him off come begging him to lead. And the first thing he does is not fight. He writes a letter. The king of Ammon says, give me back my land. And Jephthah says, well, wait. We didn't take it from you. We've lived here for 300 years. Why didn't you say anything, you know, until now? You're marching an army on us. And he closes the letter by saying, the Lord, the judge, be judge this day between the children of Israel and the children of Ammon. That's the original appeal to heaven. So it comes from Jewish writings and Jewish history. Kind of hard to make that work with the Palestinian thing. But anyway, he chooses this, okay? That's why it ends up on Washington's flag. A leader of Israel asking God to judge whether his people had the right to stand on their own land against a neighbor who wanted them gone. So Zach is wearing that on the chest, and it works, but not underneath Free Palestine. Because let me read that sentence the way the loudest voices read it. In 2017, Hamas rewrote its charter. 2017, it rejects any alternative to the liberation of Palestine from the river to the sea, the Jordan to the Mediterranean, river to the sea. You have to understand that means there is no Israel. There's not a Jew from Jordan to the Mediterranean. Hamas, everybody's talking about a two-state solution. Hamas does not want one. Okay? That's what they're chanting at these marches, from the river to the sea. That means annihilate all Jews. Now, how are you going to do that? Let's play that out in your head. You think they're going to happily move? No, you're going to have to kill the Jews. So please don't talk to me about humanitarian stuff. This week, 3 years ago, speaking of humanitarian moments, we saw, instead of of what things look like. We saw what actually happens. 1,200 people killed in a single day. 251 dragged into Gaza as hostages. Women raped. Babies raped. The United Nations envoy even finds reasonable grounds that all of these things happen. You don't have to ask the UN. They proudly posted it. They filmed it and posted it online in real time. I mean, hello? One of them called his parents from a murdered woman's phone to brag that he had just killed 10 Jews with his own hands, and his mom is praising God. Now, how do you appeal to heaven for that? I mean, you don't even hide what you're not ashamed of anything. You post it. You're proud of it. So Locke saw this coming. The appeal to heaven was never a blank check. He wrote that anyone who appeals to heaven must be sure he has right on his side, because he will answer it at the tribunal that cannot be deceived. So you can be deceived. I can be deceived. A judge can be deceived. But God will not be deceived. The appeal doesn't only judge your enemy, by the way. It judges you, too. Heaven isn't a crowd. It's the ultimate court. So, understand this. You want to say, I appeal to heaven, and the Jews want to do it too. Well, let me tell you something. You know, there are Israelis who have chanted death to Arabs in a march in Jerusalem. Israel's president condemned it. That's a mob a nation is ashamed of and should be. And I reject anyone on either side saying things like that. I wouldn't support the Jews saying from the river to the sea, no Arabs. No, you're talking genocide, real genocide. And plenty of people on the other side, you know, are thinking about the children in Gaza and not a map. I understand that, but you must educate yourself. You know, the little girl in Gaza that was killed, real grief. The drummer of Brian's band, that's who he was honoring. You can want Palestine to be free. Most Israelis want the same thing, just not at the price of their own existence. That's the difference. By the way, Israel has 2 million Arab citizens. Did you know that? It's not an apartheid state. How does a country have 2 million Arab citizens living and working right there amongst them? An Arab justice sits on their Supreme Court. Imagine if Israel's chartered promised a land with no Muslims in it. Every campus in America would know the words by heart. But they don't know what's happening in Palestine. So here's what this means. Never ask heaven to judge your enemy until you're ready for heaven to judge you. Jephthah was ready. He made his case in writing before he picked up a sword. The men who crossed the fence 3 years ago this week were not ready. They were proud, boastful, and bloodthirsty killers. So, Zach, if I may say, I don't hate you. I don't think you have any ill will in you. I don't know you. But it's hard to use an Old Testament story about the Jews to push for the end of the Jews. But you're probably like most Americans. You don't know our own history. So let me leave it at this. You're half right. Freedom is worth fighting for. And the Palestinian people deserve to be free as long as they're not pushing for or celebrating violent killing and death. Here's where the Palestinians need to be free. Free from Hamas, which dug its war underneath their homes and their schools and their hospitals. Put that on a t-shirt, because I think heaven will hear that appeal. More in a minute. All right, let me tell you about our sponsor. It's American Financing. Dollars all spend exactly the same, but depending on where you got that dollar, it can cost you a very different amount of money to keep it. If you're carrying debt, credit card debt at 20, 25% interest, those are expensive dollars.

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All right, can I change directions here? Next hour, I'm going to tell you everything you need to know about France. I don't know if anybody did the homework that I said to do. Dismiss all the lesbian stuff and watch Lioness and binge it this weekend. So you're ready for this week. Because that Lioness, this particular season three, is the most accurate telling in a fictional way of what is happening in our world. And I'm going to lay a little bit of that out by explaining what's happening in France. And then on Thursday, we are showing

0: showing you and going in a special on glenbeck.com/torch that you do not want to miss Thursday at 8 p.m. It will show you the entire map of the DSA machine that's global, how it's funding. You're not going to believe it's legal, but it is. But let me change subjects here. Let me tell you about something that happened to a family. Gage Salter, he was upstairs. He was gaming. He had his headphones on. It's a Friday night. Then he says into the microphone to his friends, Joey and Sam, he says, "I think my house is burning down. I'll be right back." He never came back. Now, the house was a parsonage in Alabama. It was attached to a small church in the countryside, Mount Zion Church of God. And Gage's grandfather, Joey Kirby, had been the pastor there for more than 25 years. Church is on one side of the wall, the family living on the other side of the wall. And that week, church had been full all week. Mount Zion was holding a revival week of nightly services. And that night, it was Friday, the crowd was huge. It was the last night. Evening service was underway. On the other side of the wall, the pastor's wife, Teresa, was in her kitchen cooking. We don't know how it started, but only once it did what she did. She tried to fight it by herself. She fought so valiantly and trying to put this out, she caught on fire. She has burns all over her arms and all over her face. She's going into a burn center. Upstairs, Gage opened his bedroom door. Black smoke rolled into his room. So he did the right thing. He took a blanket and he shoved it under the crack of the door. Then he went to the window, ripped out the sill, and climbed out onto the ledge of a second story window. And he sat there waiting, calling. Well, church members happened to spot him sitting there on the ledge, and they ran out and they got him down. And as he's coming down, the room he had just climbed out of was totally engaged in engulfed in flames. Gage said, "Once I got out of my house, I felt more surrounded than I ever have in my life." Parsonage completely burned down. Teresa's in the hospital. Family lost almost everything. Pastor Kirby says what he misses the most was a Bible. He said, "My biggest loss was my dad's Bible. Instead, it was on my nightstand, and I read it every single night. His father's Bible with all of the notes and everything else within arm's reach of his bed, completely gone." Teresa lost her mother's Bible. Okay, so why am I telling you this story? Let me tell you what happened next. This is the way it happens in small towns and communities still in America. Man in town, who we don't know who it is because he didn't want his name used, he gives them not a room, he gives them an entirely furnished apartment. So the pastor's family has some place to stay and sleep. The hometown bank down the road in Sneed opened an account for him. Somebody else provided the food, somebody else did all this stuff. But here's the miracle. They go back into the house and they find the Bible. Every page is burned. Everything is gone except one page. 1 Corinthians 13:8. Love is patient. Love is kind. Love does not envy. That's God speaking through the ashes. More of the Glenn Beck program coming up on 95.1 WGAC. Doctors told Alba that pregnancy was impossible. Her husband's diagnosis confirmed it. A child of their own just was not going to happen. Then the impossible happened. Alba was pregnant. Positive pregnancy test felt like a mistake. Cruel twist of science she didn't understand or want at the time. Nothing added up. She had accepted pregnancy wasn't possible. This baby wasn't planned. She was confused. She was afraid. She was overwhelmed. What should have felt like a miracle felt like a crisis. Then Alba walked into a preborn network clinic and everything changed. She was welcomed with compassion and given a free ultrasound. And when she saw her baby and heard that tiny heartbeat, everything changed. 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
9: Tech leaders testify. Roxanne Evans, Fox News. AI tech giants and a former Anthropic researcher are testifying before the New York City Council on AI. This as President Trump announced a new superintelligence force. Fox's Alexandria Huff.
10: This task force was announced on Truth Social yesterday, and the aim of it is to coordinate the consumer engagement with the superintelligence companies. Now, tapped to lead this will be Director of National Intelligence Jay Clayton. He's going to report this entire task force is going to report directly to the president and chief of staff Susie Wiles. Also among those serving on the team, you have FTC Chairman Andrew Ferguson, the Department of War's Chief Technology Officer Emil Michael, and Director of the Office of Personnel Management Scott Cooper. Now, while in Ohio, President Trump was also speaking to staying ahead of China and why that makes data centers necessary. And today, tech leaders from Google, OpenAI, Meta are among those testifying in front of New York City Council for an AI safety hearing today. The council is considering a package of bills to regulate AI.
9: And since President Trump was speaking about staying ahead of China and why that makes data centers necessary, there has been a lot of pushback against data centers in residential neighborhoods over the cost and environmental concerns. The new Supreme Court starts today with some major cases on the docket. Fox's Doug Luzader.
11: We're looking at a lineup of cases here that are going to touch off some heated arguments. Some of the higher profile cases on the docket include immigration rights, questions about the limits of executive power of the president, and a big gun rights case involving bans on what critics call assault weapons. Another hot button issue is climate change, as the city of Boulder, Colorado has sued oil companies over damages it says were caused by climate change. The court will decide whether those lawsuits can move forward under state law. And the new term will also feature more disputes over the power of the executive branch.
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0: America, welcome to the Glenn Beck program. My job is to give you perspective. My job is to take the news that I believe that you need to understand and share it with you in a way that is usable. So much of the news comes out and you're like, okay, well, I don't. Why does that affect me? There's several stories that deeply affect you and our future. And one of those is what's happening in France. And so I'm going to take the time here to really explain what's happening in France, not because France is important, even though it is, but because this is a dress rehearsal. And if you listen and you watch our special this week on Thursday, you will understand how I can say that with absolute certainty that what is happening in France will come here. And never underestimate how much your enemies hate you. Never underestimate. France is not the target. Germany is not the target. England is not the target. America is the target. The West survives if America survives. If America goes down, nothing happens. So this is starting in Europe, and it will come here. It's a dress rehearsal, and they will perfect this. And when they have it ready, they will unleash it here. But all of the seeds are being planted. So we do that in 60 seconds. Let me take a sip of water here and tell you about our sponsor. Perfectly good Medicare plans can be completely wrong for you. 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It's #250. Keyword Chapter. Okay. This weekend, France could not open any of its schools. Today, the schools are closed in France. Not all of them, but a good number of them. The education minister said yesterday 400 to 500 schools will be fully to partially closed because the government cannot promise the children will be safe inside of the schools. 24 schools last week burned or ransacked. A high school named after Nelson Mandela had its glass showcase entrance and interior torched, near 2 million euros in damage. About 5,000 arrests in 1 week, roughly 85% of them minors, high school students. More than 600 police injured, principals and teachers attacked. One teacher covered in gasoline by students. Most of the staff who were hurt told the minister the people who hit them were not their own students, but others. And not students at all. Saturday, the police chief of Paris wrote an open letter to the parents. He said, "This movement is out of control. The people who started it do not run it anymore. Get your kids away from the professional rioters." How many times have we tried to make this point? The organizers have already called the next day, Tuesday, tomorrow. This is the Red-Green Alliance. And it didn't start as a riot, and neither will it here or anywhere else. It started in a suburb outside of Paris with kids standing with their teachers. Classes of 35, no substitute when the math teacher leaves. Bathrooms with no doors. A kid in poor suburbs asking why his address decides whether he gets an education. And that's a fair question. All of these things are fair. The French state has been failing these schools for years. Give me 20 minutes here. I'm going to tell you I'm going to show you the French situation and show you how close we are. They are much farther ahead, but we're on the same path when it comes to economics. It's going to seem reasonable when these things happen. That's the bait. Partially true. But then the professionals step in. So the protests start, and within days, members of parliament from the hard left were at the blockades with their tricolor sashes and megaphones, filming with teenagers. One did a TikTok dance with the protesters. One mayor came out and actually helped set things on fire on tape. French intelligence told a government crisis meeting that the movement was started by politicians from their far left party. Now, that party denies organizing the violence, but their leader, Jean-Luc Mélenchon, called the kids harmless and the police ferocious. He put his he told his own people to put themselves physically between the students and the police. He called Tuesday a point of departure, the first of a series. He's running to replace Macron. So who is he? He's a guy in the 1970s. He learned all of his politics in a secret Trotskyist organization. 30 years in the Socialist Party. He became a senator, a governor, minister. He walked out in 2008 because it wasn't radical enough. He called Hugo Chavez's revolution a source of inspiration. This is his fourth run for president. The election is 7 months away. He might win. I'll explain in a minute. A lot of those kids behind the burning trash cans will vote for the first time in April. That's not a protest. That's a campaign. And the schools are the kindling. And he's not alone on the street. French investigative reporters have traced some of the youth collectives feeding the blockades to Islamist-linked networks, groups whose cause is the headscarf rule at the front door. Groups, you know, posting legal guides for families of arrested kids. No court has ruled on any of this, but you know the partnership. The Marxists bring the sash and the calendar. The Islamists bring the grievance. Neither one needs each other's membership cards. They only need the same street and a lack of a center. Let me tell you what Macron's government has just done. Its own ministers call it urban violence. Its own intelligence names the party. But its answer? Well, we've got to reform, you know, school democracy. And we're going to be better at getting student teachers and the shortages. We're going to do that. It will not say one simple sentence. Burning a school is not speech. And we will prosecute everyone to the full extent of the law. And anyone who is a foreigner here, you will be shipped home. They won't say that. Tomorrow, if they don't act and it gets bad, France has lost control. An elected man who tells his people to stand between a riot and the police is not a mediator. He's a participant. So now look at the polls. Last week, Marine Le Pen, the woman the left has called a fascist for 20 years, 35%. Mélenchon, he's second, around 18%. The centrist, they don't even make the runoff. Head-to-head, Le Pen beats Mélenchon 69-31. But the middle of France is gone. The country is getting ready to choose between its two edges. That would be like in America if neither the Republicans or the Democrats were even in the running. But two parties, new parties that were on the edges. One of them is Marxist. France has been in this exact situation. You don't have to go back to, you know, the French Revolution to see it. You go back to 1968, May 1968. It starts with university students, and it's romantic. You know, paving stones and posters, and the high school kids join in. Then the unions, And then the whole country stops and factories are occupied. No gas at the pumps. Even state television goes on strike. And Charles de Gaulle, who's the president, goes on the air to calm the nation, and it flops. Then, on May 29th, with hundreds of thousands of kids marching throughout Paris, chanting goodbye de Gaulle, he just vanishes. He gets into a helicopter with his wife, and he is gone. His own staff doesn't know where he is. For hours, the president of France is missing. So where was he? He had flown to a French army base in Germany to ask one general one question. If it comes to this, will the army stand with the Republic? The general said yes. The next day he gets back on the helicopter, he flies back. And because television is on strike, he has to speak the way he spoke in 1940 when France fell on the radio. Just a few minutes, here's his voice.
1: Dans les circonstances présentes, je ne me retirerai pas.
0: Just a few minutes, he says, I am not leaving. I'm dissolving Parliament, and the people will decide. Well, that evening after the speech, nobody had anything for a month. The baker, the widow, the man who just wanted gas in his car, they filled the streets. Biggest crowd of the whole spring. A month later, de Gaulle's party wins 354 of 487 seats. It's the largest landslide in French history because people were tired of it. The revolution had the streets, but the quiet had the votes. The riot that was supposed to bring down the right, build the largest majority the right had ever had. And it almost always goes that way when Marxists take to the streets. They never get the country they want. They get the country their neighbors are afraid of. In 1968, the man the frightened middle ran to was a war hero who believed in elections. A year later, he lost the vote and he went home. Here's the problem. History doesn't promise you a Charles de Gaulle, somebody who was a war hero. Name the war hero. In America. In France. When the center doesn't draw the line, the people go looking for somebody who will. And they stop asking what else that person believes. Let me tell you something I said 20 years ago, and it's happening right now. I'll do that in 60 seconds. First, let me take a quick break and tell you about preborn. Before the ultrasound, everything can be abstract. Pregnancy, choice, procedure, timing, fear, they're all words. And when you're scared, words can keep something at a distance. You can think about what's happening without really ever having to see it. When the ultrasound screen comes on, suddenly that's a baby in front of you. You can see the head and the body and the fingers and the little arms and legs and the feet and the toes, and you can watch that tiny heartbeat. 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
0: So 25 years ago, I started talking about this kind of stuff when I saw, the horizon. I saw what we were planting, the seeds we were planting. 20 years ago when the Tea Party was called extremist for reading the Constitution. That was a real tip-off. And some people called Bill Clinton a Marxist. He wasn't a Marxist. His wife is a deep progressive, but they're not Marxists. And both sides were spending words fast. Fascist Marxist, fascist Marxist. You use those words long enough and they stop meaning anything. It's the boy who cried wolf, except the wolf is real and he's waiting for everybody to stop listening. Most people have stopped listening. Meanwhile, both parties work to the edges to divide us. Instead of earning our trust in the middle, you know, and the middle rots because there's nobody in the middle. There's nobody in the middle. There's nobody in the government that will actually say the right things and have the power to do it, except for Donald Trump. And I don't want that power in the hands of one man. And so because they've done so much damage to Donald Trump, and quite honestly, he hasn't helped in many ways. You've got people who don't know who to turn to. The middle is rotten. The government seems to be out of control. And then the real radicals step forward and a tired people elects them to make the madness stop. This is what I said 25 years ago. You will be, if you don't stop this now, you're going to be presented with somebody who is beyond your imagination bad. And everybody will vote because it'll just make the madness stop. That's how it always happens. And this is what's happening all over the West. And all of it is a dress rehearsal for America. What happens in France is coming here. Let me show you something. I told you Friday, you need to watch the show Lioness. I'm sorry it's got lesbian scenes in it and everything else. You'll have to just scan past that. But Lioness, I recommend you watch this season because it's exactly right on what's happening. Here's Nicole Kidman's a character explaining to her husband at one point what they've just discovered and what's really happening in the country. Listen to this.
3: Every enemy we have has been waging a 50-year covert war against us, attacking us with the tiniest of cuts.
4: What kind of cuts?
3: To our infrastructure, our government, our schools, social media, everything.
4: I'm not really following. How'd they do that?
3: Lenin used to call compassionate progressives in the West useful idiots. Because on the surface, what they wanted appeared to be what he wanted. And he used that. That's how he took power. And now, they're all doing it. They've been doing it for so long.
4: Like spies?
3: Influencers. Information peddlers. And an army of useful idiots for 50 years. And now we're infested with them.
0: Sorry, not Nicole Kidman's character, obviously. She's absolutely right. Those written words are absolutely right. Look here at home. This winter, American kids walked out of class all over the country. One watchdog has counted more than 300 walkouts and protests for the Palestinians this year alone. In Los Angeles on one day, 12,500 students from more than 85 schools walked out. In Texas, the state warned that teachers who helped stage walkouts could lose their license. A big city newspaper ran a column calling the walkouts a fantastic educational experience. Educational how? To teach them how to be in the streets. It's an education, and that's the problem. We are teaching our children that grievance is a hall pass. France has taught that lesson for a generation. It started in France. This whole thing of what's going on in our schools and in our government started in Paris in the late 1960s. They lost in 68. They didn't know how to piece it back together, and they realized their mistakes. They had to get into the schools. They had to get deeper into the press. They had to control the government. This week, the students graduated, and a school for Nelson Mandela is a shell. Tell your kids this, but tell yourself. A grievance gives you the right to be heard, but it never gives you the right to burn what somebody else built. Tomorrow in France, we're going to be watching it closely. It is a test. If the sashes are back at the barricades and the palace is still explaining both sides, France is telling you tomorrow who actually runs France. We still have a center, barely. It isn't a party. It's the baker and the widow and the guy who just wants gas in his car. It's you. De Gaulle had the radio. We have an election in the month and a kitchen table tonight. The street is loud. The voice and the vote is quiet. Be the quiet. Vote. What is it, 28 days away? Vote. It's perhaps never been more critical. It seems like I say that every single election, but every single election, it's true. All right, fall is here. The air is cooler. The colors are spectacular. The mountains up here are just beautiful. Across America, millions of homeowners are preparing to go to war. The enemy has been waiting all year. The trees. All summer long, they just stood there looking innocent, providing shade. Now we're looking at, oh, how pretty they are. 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
6: Good morning. I'm Mary Liz Nolan. Richmond County authorities are looking for at least two people who broke into a smoke shop in South Augusta over the weekend. Deputies were called to Paper Plane Smoke Shop in the 2400 block of Windsor Spring Road just before 10 o'clock Saturday morning. Investigators said the store's business manager found the front window shattered and several items missing from the store. Authorities released pictures taken from the store's surveillance video in hopes someone will be able to identify the suspects. And an Evans man was killed in a two-vehicle accident involving a motorcycle Friday night in Richmond County. Coroner Mark Bowen said 44-year-old Lonnie Clopton died at the scene of the wreck just before 8 p.m. on Riverwatch Parkway. The driver of the other vehicle was not hurt. The cause of the accident is under investigation. From the WGAC 24-Hour News Traffic and Weather Center, I'm Mary Liz Nolan.
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15: This afternoon, expect mostly cloudy skies and humid conditions with a chance of a shower and a high temperature of 77. Tonight will be partly cloudy with a low of 60. Tomorrow is forecasted to be mostly sunny, pleasant, and less humid with a high reaching 80. Moving on to Wednesday, anticipate a mix of clouds and sun with a temperature reaching 80. Thursday will bring a blend of sunshine and clouds with a high of 84. Wrapping up the week, Friday will offer partial sunshine accompanied by a high of 82. For News Talk and Information WGAC, I'm AccuWeather meteorologist Joe Lundberg.
0: All right, so we were just talking to the Insider broadcast about what's coming on Thursday, our special. Please do not miss this special. You will have a clear understanding of where we are. And I'm telling you, the clock is ticking, and you have to understand it to be able to protect yourself. There's two things that you need. Constant companionship of the spirit. You have to have constant companionship or you're going to get lost. It's going to get harder and harder to tell what the truth is. Second thing you need is a basic understanding of what's actually happening. If you don't have that, you're going to get lost because people will be able to tell you it's something that it's not. So that's Thursday, 8 p.m. on glennbeck.com/torch. Now,
16: Jason just said, how come France is ahead of us? What? Why are they ahead of us? Is it indoctrination? Is it whatever? Yeah, it's partly that. And Marxism has always kind of been big over in France. The communal thing is what's big. But that's not the real reason why they're ahead. Here it is. And this is why I say it's a dress rehearsal for us. I want you to listen carefully to how the dominoes are stacking up here. France owes 3.6 trillion euros. Last Tuesday, the statistics office confirmed 119% of everything the country produces in a year, the highest since 1946 when France was digging itself out of World War II. Okay. Next year, nearly 122%. The deficit this year is about 5.5%, double what Europe's own rules even allow. The government is trying to cut 54 billion euros from its budget next year. Education is getting a raise of 1.7%, but that's less than inflation. So everything is getting massive cuts. This is a country that understands socialism. They've lived under everything the government takes care of. So when you have one getting a raise but not keeping up with inflation, imagine what's going to happen when they do the other cuts. Because the match that lit the fire is the schools here. And the man standing in the smoke in his tricolor sash is Jean-Luc Mélenchon. Because he has an answer. And his answer is cancel the debt. Okay, how are you going to do that? He says, first, we just go after the central bank and we cancel the debt held by France's own central bank. Just make it disappear. Okay, I could hear people say yes to that here. He's running second for president, by the way. Now, 15 years ago, we've seen this movie before. But it was on the other end of Europe. It was December 2008. I went there to see it myself. It was unlike anything I've ever seen. It was Athens. Policeman shoots a 15-year-old boy in Athens, 2008. The city burns for weeks. High schools were occupied by students. The Christmas tree in the town square set on fire. The world watched and called it youth anger. Nobody called it for what it actually was. A rehearsal. A year later, the new government opens up the books and admits the old government lied. The deficit was not what they said. It was more than double that. Greece had been spending money it didn't have and reporting numbers that weren't true. So what happened? All markets stopped lending to Greece. And on May 5th, 2010, the day before Parliament voted on its first bailout, a general strike filled the streets. It was chaos. Masked men came out of the march and threw firebombs through the door of a bank. People were still working inside. Most got out, but three of them couldn't. They went up to the very top floor. They died in the smoke. A 35-year-old woman, a 36-year-old man, and a 32-year-old woman who was 4 months pregnant. They were not the bankers. They were just regular people that worked at the bank. They were tellers. They were the people who threw the bombs have never been identified in 16 years that killed three innocents. This is the first lesson of every riot. The rage is aimed at the powerful, but it lands on you. And that only makes things worse. That only makes a dictator or a strong man more likely. Okay, so now let's watch what happened in the middle of that. In 2009, a neo-Nazi party called the Golden Dawn got less than 0.3% of the Greek vote. Fewer than 20,000 people. 3 years of riots and austerity, and it was 7%, and they had representatives in parliament. That's a party of men who gave the straight arm salute because the third largest party in the country that invented democracy was lying. And on the left, a coalition of Marxists and Maoists and Trotskyists. They went from the fringe to the government. It was January 2015. 40-year-old leader becomes the youngest prime minister in more than a century, and he promises to tear up the bailout. We are not going to bail out. Not going to happen. He calls a referendum. 61% of Greeks voted no to the bailout. You would. I would. Banks close for a week. Old men standing in line to take out a few euros of their own pension so they could feed their family. Within weeks, the man who won, because he said we're going to stop the bailout, signed the third bailout with harsher terms than the ones the people had just rejected. So that's how the story ends with Marxists. Every time. Not with workers' paradise. With a pensioner in an ATM line and a radical signing what he swore he never would. Because math doesn't care what party you're in. It doesn't care. Math doesn't care about your feelings or your ideology. Three bailouts. 289 billion euros. The largest rescue of any country in history. And the Greek economy shrank by 25%. Unemployment hit 27%. And for the young, it was over 40%. A whole generation got on planes and left. Now, why is Greece still standing today? Because this is the important part. You can go to Greece today and be like, oh, well, it's all over. Is it? The reason why they're standing is someone could afford to save it. It was Germany that co-signed the loan, and that almost caused riots in Germany because Germany was saying, why are we bailing them out? What do we have to do with it? Let me explain it this way. Think of this like a swimming pool. Greece was the kid in trouble in the deep end. Everybody panicked, but it was one kid. There was a lifeguard, strong arms. Greece's whole debt was 300 billion euros. France is 3.6 trillion euros. That's more than 10 Greeces combined. France isn't a kid in the deep end. France is the second biggest swimmer in the pool. And when it starts to go under, it'll grab whoever is closest. So who's the lifeguard at this pool now? Germany? Germany can't do it. Germany's economy has barely grown in years. Its factory lost their cheap Russian gas. Last month in one German state, the AFD, the state's own intelligence service calls extremist, took almost 44%. The German voter is not in the mood to pay for France. It's barely in the mood to pay for Germany. Who's next? Britain? Britain left the pool. It has its own debt. Near a full year's economy, its own streets, its own government that arrests people for what they post while it can't tell a protest from a mob. And America. So it's going to come down to. But with this president, that ain't going to happen. We're $40 trillion in debt. For 80 years, when the world got in trouble, it always looked at us. We were the lifeguard behind the lifeguard. But a lifeguard who can't swim is just another body in the water. So that's the question, really, that nobody will pose to you. Nobody will ask in Washington, London, Berlin, Paris. No one will say it at your kitchen table. Everyone says, I don't want to think about it. What happens when the world can't bail everyone out? When it isn't one small country that lied about the books, but three or four of the biggest ones that told the truth but kept spending anyway because they had absolutely no discipline. It's not a rhetorical question, by the way, because I know the answer. Here's what happens. The same thing that happened in Athens, except nobody comes to rescue. The cuts land on the schools and the pensions, and because that's where the money is, the kids go to the streets. And then the Marxists show up with a megaphone and tells them the debt isn't real. And the Islamists show up and tell them the country hates them anyway. And the center says both sides, the baker who just wants his shop not to burn, starts listening to a man who he would have crossed the street to avoid 10 years ago. He's now listening to him and supporting him. Greece got the golden dawn with a lifeguard on duty. Imagine what would have happened to Greece if there was no lifeguard. You know, I remember when Soros funded a bunch of rabbis, leftist rabbis, to take a full page ad out in the New York Times or Wall Street Journal, I can't remember, to say that I was an anti-Semite. I had just won the Defender of Israel Award. Made no sense. But people bought into it. Because I said, look what's happening. We are sowing the seeds. And they said, I kept bringing up the Holocaust and that was bad. And I said at the time, why, how can you possibly say

0: The president and the prime minister stood there while they hung it. You know who the names were? The three tellers that died in that first bank fire. The people remembered. The thing you have to remember is Greece had time and had somebody else's money to buy it. We only have ours. So here's what I recommend today. You pay attention to what's happening in France because it is a dress rehearsal. And then each of us have to do the unglamorous things right now while they still work. Demand a budget your grandchildren don't have to riot over. Know what your kids are being taught to protest and about fire. Get them out of the schools that are teaching them things that lead to this. Have zero tolerance. This is an infection. When a guy on your side, me or anybody else, calls everybody he dislikes either a fascist or a Marxist, make him prove it. Because the words have to mean something when we need them, and we're about to need them. A country that won't pay its bills eventually pays with its freedom. This time there is no lifeguard coming. This is a dress rehearsal. In the end, it comes to us. There will be no one that can save us. Learn to swim. More in a minute. Your house is full of things that became obsolete while you were living in it. The television got flat. The telephone lost its cord. The thermostat started thinking for itself. Trouble. Even the doorbell has a camera now who knows who's stealing your Amazon packages. I mean, it's pretty sweet. 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

0: All right. There's something else that's happening in America, and that's court packing. Wait until I show you the latest poll that is out. 6 in 10 Americans would like to do something with the Supreme Court. 6 in 10. I'll explain this when we come back.
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8: Tragedy in the Atlantic. Gianna Gelosi, Fox News. Everyone on board a medical plane carrying 6 people from Bermuda to Boston now presumed dead after the plane vanished over the water Saturday morning.
9: The medical flight company Latitude Air Ambulance issuing the following statement, quote, "We must now face the heartbreaking reality that the 4 members of our Latitude team, our patient, and the patient's family escort who were aboard Heartbeat 104 are presumed to have died." All this comes after the Coast Guard suspended its search off Nantucket yesterday for the 6 people on board after the aircraft lost contact with air traffic control. They write the following, quote, "Saturday, as of sunset, after 66 cumulative hours of continuous searching by the Coast Guard and partner agencies, we express our deepest condolences to the families and loved ones."
8: That is Fox's Todd Pyro. The U.S. Air Force pulling its bombers from a key British air base in response to a suspected Iranian terror plot. Fox's Jonathan Hunt.
10: This is a highly unusual move to redeploy these kind of military assets urgently and from a base thousands of miles from the war zone where they fly their missions. But around a dozen B-1 bombers flew out of the U.K. in the last few days, some of them only having arrived there in the past week, a fact that underscores the urgency with which this removal decision was made. Now, the move follows the arrests last week of six men allegedly involved in a plan to attack RAF Fairford. Details of the alleged plot are still unclear, given that no explosives or other weapons were apparently found in the vans, and all of the men have since been released on bail.
8: And the U.S. is monitoring a suspected fatal plague case in Russia. The State Department aware of the reports of a death and are closely watching, along with the CDC and other agencies. Secretary of State Marco Rubio says they're keeping an eye on it and doesn't think it's cause for alarm. 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

0: enlightenment, and empowerment. This is the Glenn Beck Program. Glenn Beck is on.
1: Hello, America. Welcome to the Glenn Beck Program. There's a lot on our plate. This hour, our last hour, I want to cover a few things. I got to tell you about what's happening with our Supreme Court. I may have to start that tomorrow. I think Supreme Court goes into session tomorrow for its new season. So we might save that for tomorrow because there's a real problem and it's fixable, but there's a real problem. But if you just joined us, some of the things that we've covered today. The pneumonic plague. Apparently, somebody was working in a laboratory in Siberia. This is one of the most deadly plagues out there. If you're coughed on by somebody who has it, you get it, and it's unless it's treated immediately, it's death. It spreads fast and very high rate of death. Good news is it can be treated with antibiotics, but we don't know what's happening. The White House is watching, quote, the outbreak. We'll talk more about that probably also tomorrow. We moved our bombers in England. I think they left either Saturday or Sunday. But we pulled our B-1 bombers out of England. That was at the RAF base that came under attack, remember? And they said, oh, there was no big deal. And then find out that, yeah, I guess there is a plot on our bombers from Iran. Meanwhile, Russia is threatening. I don't think they would pick a fight with us on our bombers. But these are just some of the rumors. Why did we move them? We don't know. I think it's preemptive. I don't think it's to send a message. I think it is preemptive. I think our intel knows something that we're not saying, and we're moving our bombers to safety. They all flew back here to the United States, so we don't have any of those strategic bombers now in England. That's a huge deal. The other is France, and we were just going through some of the comments from the insiders here a minute ago on what we've been talking about with France, and there's some good questions that have been brought up, and I want to spend a few minutes on this again because I've been trying to, for a long time, been trying to show you how this is dress rehearsal. What is happening in France is just a dress rehearsal for here. And one of the insiders asked a really good question. I asked Jason to bring that back up here in just a second. First, let me tell you about the International Fellowship of Christians and Jews. 2 days from now, we will mark the 3-year anniversary of October 7th. 3 years. 3 years since Hamas terrorists poured into Israel and murdered 1,200 people, taking another 251 hostage. It's 3 years since the families were slaughtered, communities were terrorized, and the Jewish people were reminded once again there are people in this world that want them dead because they're a Jew. 3 years is a long time, long enough for the world to move on to something else. But we're not going to do that. I urge you not to do that. I want you to join the International Fellowship of Christians and Jews and their Flags of Fellowship movement. They're going to send you a small Israeli flag. You can put it outside of your home, your church, your business. I bought an Israeli flag, and I'm hanging it underneath my American flag at the gates of the Standing Rock Ranch, letting everyone know what I believe is true. Christians need to remember. We need to pray. We need to pray for peace in Israel. We need to support the Jewish people. That doesn't mean a war. It doesn't mean the state. It means the Jewish people, and pray that God protects them in a world where anti-Semitism is once again showing its face without any shame. Here's what I'd like you to do. I'd like you to go to joinfof.org. That's join, flag of freedom, joinfof.org. Do it now. Jason, bring back that question that you asked during the insider break.
2: Yeah, so insider American Cincinnati said, what is the end game? I want to believe that the global superpowers are not stupid. There is not another country that could be the golden goose. So why take a chance?
1: So this all has to talk to understand what people's motivation is. And this took me years to figure out, because do you do it just for Marxism? No, there are those radicals, but you don't get the global corporations and you don't get all the governments involved in that. You've got a couple of things. Everything has been poisoned by Islamists, by radicals, and also Marxist, been poisoned. The other side has been poisoned by lies, out of control spending, and greed. It's left us with this gigantic debt, $40 trillion. Mathematically, there is no way to pay that back. Okay, that's just a fact. Math doesn't care what you think, what your feelings are. Math is math. There's no way mathematically to ever pay that back. But we're not the only ones. In fact, we are probably some of the better ones. Our spending is so huge, but compared to our GDP, it's not as bad as it is in China. China is horrible. France is on the edge. China and France are in really dangerous territory with their debt, far worse than us. Germany is the same. The entire Western world just kept piling on debt like it never mattered. Well, it eventually matters. And so here's the motivation. You have to break this up into a couple of groups. There are the groups that are just stick their head in the ground and say, no, no, no, don't worry about it. Tomorrow will never come. I put those people into the category of actual Democrats and actual Republicans, not the radicals. The actual ones who are normal Americans who like America, want us to survive, those people are sticking their heads in the sand and saying, no, no, no, and no budget cuts, no budget cuts. And they're just spending. Both sides do it. Okay. They're just blind. The next group is the Marxist, and I would put the Islamist in the same category because they have the same kind of goal. And these two will fight it out amongst themselves after we're down. They want a great reset of the world. They believe the West is evil, that capitalism is evil, that Christianity on one side is evil, whatever it is. But they want the West destroyed. And they're looking at the debt. They're looking at everything. And they have been working for decades. To weaken us from within. The only thing that can defeat us is ourselves. Now we have this giant debt. Can't pay it back. There's going to be a reset. Oh, the whole West is going to be up for grabs. Now is the time to be in position to build a net. The next two groups, this one and the next one, and I'm sorry, there's actually four. There's the head in the sand. There's the Islamist Marxist, and then there's two other groups, I'll tell you. They're building a net. Everyone knows it's going to collapse. The entire West. It's going to start maybe with France. I don't know where it's going to start, but it's going to start, and then it'll snowball. And there's no way to bail it out. So they're building a net, and they're building this Islamic and Marxist net that it will fall into. That's what they're hoping. That's their motivation. Then you have the motivation of people that like civilization, that, like the illusion of freedom. And those are the people at the WEF and the United Nations and everything else. And they've built a globalist net. And they think that the corporations, if we all band together and with the elite, we can have the armies and the corporations together, we'll figure the debt out. It will collapse, but we're going to make sure that we have everybody on such a short leash. We'll have ID for everybody. We'll have digital ID so everybody will be verified. We can track where they are at all times. We can clamp down on this so hard. It'll be the exact same with the Islamist and the Marxist, that we'll clamp down on this thing so hard that the people won't be able to revolt. Because it's going to be so painful. That's the net they're building. Then there's a fourth net. And that's Donald Trump. Donald Trump is the only person in the world that is saying, I don't like any of those options. Putting your head in the sand will not work. I don't want to be Marxist or Islamist. And I don't think the right way to do it is to have the corporations and the elitist continue to do what they're doing now, lie, gain themselves while squashing the little people. No, he's the only one that is building a net. How it turns out in the end, I don't know. But this is why I am so pro Donald Trump, because I have not seen anyone else offer any other solution. And I said on the war, on fuel, on everything, I've said, I don't know if it works, but it is the only one that offers hope. And here's what the net is. I'm going to make sure that we have all of our own resources, that we have access to everything. I'm going to start building factories here in America and energy, and we're going to put our eggs in the AI basket because AI will be able to solve so many problems, and it will be a way, if we have that and we're leading in it, we can then lead the world GDP-wise. And because they're expecting AI to make so much money, it may actually hold off the collapse of our debt, not the rest, but our debt for some time. So he's the only one saying, I see what's coming. Europe is over. Asia may be over. And we're going to be over if we do one of the first three. We're going to break the mold. And we're going to have our own resources. We're going to try to contain it here in our hemisphere. We're going to try to hold this hemisphere solid. We will be able to provide for ourselves. And if America has AI first, we will survive. Whether that's true or not, I don't know. But those are the only four options. So which category are you in? Which one, you as a listener, which one are you in? Because those are the only answers. I'm going to just put my head in the sand and pretend that numbers aren't real. That all of the stuff that's happening on the streets with Islam and the Muslims and the Marxists and the WEF, none of that stuff is real. And I'm just going to say, no, today it's fine. That's a legitimate place to live. I think it's foolish, but that's a legitimate place. Or I'm going to count on the Marxist and the Islamist, like Mamdani, to fix this thing. And that's what will pull us through the collapse of the Western world. Or I'm going to say, I'm going to put all my money on all of these giant corporations and all of these people politically, like Macron and everybody else. I'm going to count on them having the right plan. When the world collapses, they'll figure it out. And I don't mind if I'm in a surveillance state and I just have to do what I have to do. And they tell me how much power I can use, where I can move, what I can buy, et cetera, et cetera. Or none of those sound good. I'm the only other option left is Donald Trump. And that one at least resembles freedom. I'm going there. That's what this election is about. That's what this election is about. And nobody will tell you that. And because it sounds crazy and too many people want to keep their heads in the sand. I got news for you. You're running out of time. That's what this election is about. That's why France matters. That's why Iran matters. That's why the Islamists matter. That's why the DSA matters. That's why what you do in your own life matters. You know, virtue and integrity are the only things that will save you. Virtue and integrity. If you're living your life the way you're supposed to live your life with real virtue and you have integrity, you don't lie to people. When the world starts coming crashing down, you will be able to help people understand and help guide them into safety. The whole world will be on fire. Are you going to be on fire or are you going to help lead? I will tell you, I wasn't planning on ever telling you this. But I made a goal that this audience is prepared enough mentally and spiritually. They understand what we're facing. And you understand that peace and love is the only answer. That this audience will be prepared and might be able to help save the Republic, or at least parts of it, because everyone else is going to be pushing you into chaos and into hatred. I've chosen my side. My side is God. It's not Donald Trump. My side is God. Donald Trump seems to be offering a way politically and economically out of this thing. God will provide the actual exit. and I'll do whatever he says. Because that's what we're down to. Does that help answer the question, Jason?
2: Yeah, it does. It's really a fascinating look at the direction that we are going and Europe is going. And I think that both sides agree that the post-Cold War Bretton Woods state of the world as it is and as it was is completely over. The question is where we move after that. So our side under President Trump was, let's shore up resources, as you said. Let's start producing. Now, Europe is saying exactly the opposite. No, let's double down on green. Let's not shore up resources. Let's not produce anything. So it's almost like on a micro level, it's what they want for their part of the world order to be 1970s New York City, Cloward and Piven. Let's continue the fall. Let's overload and continue the fall so then we can rebuild something completely different. We're saying let's not fall.
1: Right. So here's the thing. The first category, head in the sand, that is a free fall. That's just going to free fall. The next two, the Islamist Marxist and the WEF, that's managed decline. The fourth one, the Donald Trump, is let's rebuild. Let's look at the trouble we're actually in without rose-colored glasses. Do what we have to do right now with the resources that we have right now to shore us up and survive. No managed decline, no free fall. To me, the choice is really obvious, but to others, it's not. All right, back in just a minute. Burn a launcher. Every self-defense scenario has something that almost nobody talks about. The next morning, the threat is over. Police have come. Your family is safe. 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And if you're in the wrong state, God help you. 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
1: Welcome to the program. Ricky was talking to the insiders at the top of the hour, and I can't remember what your question was.
4: I was talking to you.
1: Do you remember?
4: Just you. I said the justification for France's riots is underfunded and overpopulated public schools. And I asked you, where have we heard that before? I've heard it for Brandy Weingarten, another student teacher unions here in the U.S. So how far away are we, Glenn, from a match being lit?
1: So the reason why we are in the shape that we're in, why you don't see more riots on our street, is because currently, this is why I'm so afraid of gas prices, currently we are not being squeezed as hard as others are. You're paying $10 a gallon or, you know, a liter in France for your gas. You're not going anywhere. You're not putting any fuel in your tractors. That leads, what people don't understand yet, diesel price is bad, but that's the truckers paying for that now. Coming in a couple of months, you'll pay that. And everything you buy is touched by about five times by diesel prices. The trucking, the train, the airplane, the ship, the tractor, five times. Everything that you have is touched by diesel prices. When those really start to go up, that's the squeeze. France and everybody else has this massive squeeze on them right now that we don't have. We're on the verge of, but we don't have, thanks to Donald Trump. Gas changes all of that. Okay. And if we are willing to give up everything for gas, do you think the Marxists or the Democrats are going to help you with your gas price? You saw what they were doing to gas with the Green New Deal. They'll do exactly what they're doing in Europe. It's not going to make it go down. It'll make it worse. We have to end the war. That's what has to happen. We have to end the war, and Ukraine and Russia need to end the war. Okay, that will fix that. So it's the squeeze that they have. And what's interesting is they tried to set a teacher on fire in France. They were beating, the students were beating their teachers. And who's out tomorrow? Tomorrow you have, the teachers' unions joining them. The same here. We have all of the seeds. We just don't have the pressure yet, but the pressure may be coming quickly. That's what I want you to mentally prepare for. What is your freedom worth? What is your freedom worth? And who actually has a reasonable way to get us out of this mess? Or is it managed decline? Or head in the sand? For 15 years, we have had a simple mission at Mercury One to help, to heal, to rescue, and empower through education. None of what we have accomplished has been possible without you, this audience. You have stepped up again and again and again, and I want you to know how much that means to me and everybody at Mercury One. When disaster hits America, floods, tornadoes, hurricanes, fires, we're there because of you to be able to help with food and supplies and everything. 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
5: Good morning. I'm Mary Liz Nolan. A woman is in custody after allegedly shooting a man during a domestic dispute late Sunday afternoon. The sheriff's office says Adriana Bottoms of Hepzibah is accused of shooting the victim at a home on Williamsburg Drive. He's undergoing treatment for non-life-threatening injuries. Meanwhile, Bottoms has been charged with aggravated assault, family violence. And cheers to Augusta University and the Savannah River Brewing Company. AU has partnered with the local brewing company to create Bell Tower Blonde Ale. 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The debut of Bell Tower Blonde Ale is planned for AU's annual Brew and Q on October 16th. From the WGAC 24-hour news traffic and Weather Center. I'm Mary Liz Nolan.
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1: This afternoon, expect mostly cloudy skies with humidity and a chance of a shower, reaching a high of 77. Tonight will be partly cloudy with a low of 60. Tomorrow will bring mostly sunny skies, pleasant conditions, and lower humidity with a high of 80. Wednesday will feature intervals of clouds and sunshine with a high of 80. Thursday will see a mix of sunshine and clouds, reaching a high of 84. Friday will have partly sunny conditions with a high of 82. For News Talk and Information, WGAC, I'm AccuWeather meteorologist Joe Lundberg. So, nobody ever understands the First Amendment. In fact, it's terrifying. I think it was 9% of the population could answer at least one of the five freedoms in the First Amendment. 9% could do that. Name one out of the five. We're a very ignorant society on our own laws, and it is not to protect, the First Amendment when it comes to religion is not to protect, the government from protecting you from religion. It is protecting the religion against government. And we cannot, establish as a government any religion. So you cannot say as a government entity, we're going to celebrate Christmas and we're only going to celebrate Christmas because we're a Christian nation. No, I can say we're a Christian nation. You can believe we're a Christian nation or not believe we're a Christian nation. But a government cannot come out and establish Christmas is the holiday that we're going to celebrate, and that's the only one. You have to open it up to everybody else. Well, in Dearborn, they got in the opposite way. They are only celebrating Islamic holidays. And Margot Cleveland, she is the Federalist Senior Legal Correspondent and also New Civil Liberties Alliance of Counsel. She has decided to go after Dearborn for the Establishment Clause. A really important challenge. Margot, welcome to the program.
18: Thanks so much.
1: So why did you decide to do this?
18: Because if I didn't do it, no one was going to do it. It has been a problem that I've been trying to rectify with the city for over a year. I did everything I could to try to avoid bringing a lawsuit. I basically went to city council and begged them to work with me, and they refused. But the mayor has made clear that he will favor Islam, that he has a disregard for people who disagree with Islam, who hold other beliefs. The rhetoric that has come from him is extremely disturbing. And
1: can you, Margo, can you, I know what you're talking about. I've heard it. Can you explain to the listener who may not have how can you possibly say that? What has he done? Sure. What has he said?
18: So one of the classic examples, and this is him in public knowing he's on tape, a Christian pastor who regularly reaches out to the city and tries to work with the city on issues that he has complained about the renaming of a street in Dearborn after a man named Sablani. Sablani has called Hezbollah and Hamas freedom fighters. He has also spoken in many ways that were quoted by the pastor. And the mayor went and celebrated the street being renamed in Sablani's name. After the pastor complained about it, the mayor, again, on video, knowing he's on video, said, yeah, as mayor, I want you to know you are not welcome here. He spoke of this individual saying horrible things about Islam. He didn't say what the pastor said. He just said that and said, you are not welcome here. That is extremely disturbing. But you also had the mayor blaming Israel on October 7th for what happened on October 7th. It's extremely disturbing.
1: So this is, I mean, I think we've lost Dearborn. It's an Islamic city. I'm with you 100%. It's extremely disturbing. So you took, I think they were doing Ramadan celebrations and they will not do Christian celebrations. Then the city was paying for signage, et cetera, et cetera. And that's what you're suing over specifically, correct?
18: Well, that's part of it. So let's kind of put it in context for the listeners. It started when I was downtown Dearborn picking up pizza, and up and down the boulevard were Ramadan Kareem banners. And I was frankly shocked because for 50 years, we've seen the courts say you can't have a crush when it's out by itself. Yeah. So I reached out and said to the city, you know, I'm actually glad that you're not looking at the Establishment Clause under this warped idea that you can't celebrate religious views of citizens as long as you treat everybody equally. So I want to see, you know, Passover Easter signs, right? Was ignored. Mm-hmm. I got an attorney who had sued and won three times against Dearborn to send a letter thinking, okay, maybe this will get their attention. The mayor and the city attorney ignored it. I went to city council and I said, look, I went to the mayor. He won't do anything. I want you to do something. And in fact, do it because people from the outside do see Dearborn in one light that people who live here don't. I have great relationships with my neighbors. I love my neighbors. I don't feel different and treated differently by my neighbors. It's the mayor and his administration who are causing problems. City Council ignored me. I reached out to them, every single one, and I was told the city attorney said they couldn't talk to me.
1: Isn't it true that after you did do this, that they went out and they bought more Ramadan stuff?
18: Right. So after I first reached out to the city, they went bigger and brighter. They bought more lighted displays that they put up. The city had a surplus. I said, look, use this surplus to present some displays to support Easter and Passover at that time. They went bigger and brighter. I went to the city council that last time and said, please work with me. This can't continue on. But beyond just the displays, the police department had a shield, the police department shield with a Ramadan display. I have pictures of it in the complaint. They sold those. The mayor used his email to invite select individuals to an iftar, and they spent money on the signage for that. I don't know if they spent money on the meal or not, because I've only gotten bits and pieces. The police department lit up the building in blue. The city has made clear there is a favored religion, and it is Islam. And so when I made...
1: When you're going to court, I mean, Dearborn has lost time and time again, if I'm not mistaken, to Christians who are filing these things, and it never seems to change. So why is this one going to be different? Will this get to the Supreme Court? Will you be able to change Dearborn?
18: Right. So two things. One, the lower court, unless they ignore the law, will rule in favor of my claims. You've had Professor Yu on Fox News saying this is a clear violation. You had Carrie Urban say the same thing. These are constitutional lawyers, as am I, correct, who know what the law is. The precedent's clear. They're going to lose. If it gets to the Supreme Court, the reason will be is the Supreme Court has kind of pulled back on its Establishment Clause jurisprudence when they struck the Lemon Test, which was kind of this three-pronged test that nobody liked. And it's gone back to more of a historic perspective. And when you come to religious displays, this case is probably one of the first since the Supreme Court has pulled back where the court would have to say, okay, what is actually the standard? Frankly, it doesn't matter what the standard is. There is no history and tradition of celebrating Ramadan as a holiday and the only holiday in this country. So it could eventually go to the Supreme Court. There's one more thing, Glenn, I really want to stress here, because the city has put out this kind of talking point that, oh, we treat everyone equally, which is false. And, oh, we're welcoming, which is false. The mayor said, you're not welcome here. But there's a third part that we're starting to see where it's people talking on behalf of the city who the city's not saying, but, oh, we spend all this money celebrating Christmas. No, the city has been fastidious in not recognizing Christmas and religious holidays. They don't call it a Christmas display. They call it a holiday display. It's a Christmas tree and lights. This is not a celebration of the birth of our Savior. And they've never celebrated anything related to Jews. That would be amazing and something that I really think the city needs to do, given the rhetoric that has come out by individuals, whether it's the mayor or it is people who are speaking as leaders of Islam in our city, that they need to come out and make clear that Jews are welcome here, and to condemn Hezbollah and Hamas, for instance.
1: Won't do it. Won't do it. What's the best case scenario that you think could actually happen?
18: Unfortunately, the best case scenario at this point is they're going to be prohibited from putting up Ramadan displays and celebrating Ramadan. That's not what I asked for. I asked for equal treatment. I wish my neighbors a blessed Ramadan. I wish my Jewish friends a blessed Passover. I wanted the city to be respectful of all. But the bottom line is they're probably going to have to remove the Ramadan banners and the supply and everything that goes with it. I hope it also exposes that our mayor did want to and does want to favor Islam.
1: It's really terrifying times, Margo. Really, we don't know our own constitution in the first place, so we're all weakened on that. And the second, we've allowed our charitable side, I want to get together with my neighbors. I don't want to live like as enemies with everybody, and everybody can worship and believe what they believe. Just leave me alone. They've used that against us. And what I see happening in Dearborn and a few other cities is extraordinarily disturbing. But I thank you for taking it on, because I know that doesn't, that's not an easy thing to do. So thank you.
18: And like I said, that's why I did it, because I think most people, and I've heard from people who thanked me for doing it. I think that people are afraid of being called names if they do it. And here I have no problem, because I know what I believe and what I've said. You can scour my social media page and there's nothing

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2: Jason, if you had one thing, somebody's just tuning in and you say, there's going to be a lot of stories coming your way. 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
4: Oh, goodness. I mean, I would have to agree with Jason, but you gave a great warning of why what's happening in France, if we pay attention, we can make sure that we don't go off the same cliff. But your warning about what could come economically for the U.S. scared the poop out of me.
2: I'm sorry. You know, I actually had some really good things to report today. I just haven't had time, but, you know, sorry to scare the crap out of everybody. Here's what you really need to know. If you understand those two stories, you're going to see what is coming our way. This is dress rehearsal in France. This is dress rehearsal. And on Thursday, we are doing a special Thursday night, 8 p.m. It's powered by intel from Data Republican, who has done months and months of research. She's doing a new book called Unelected, and this is part of it. And you're going to see how unelected officials from all over the world are actually controlling what you're seeing and what's happening on our streets. That's Thursday, 8 o'clock.
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8: Reassurance after a big move. I'm Lisa Brady, Fox News. Following the U.S. withdrawal of all B-1 bombers from an airbase in the U.K., Vice President J.D. Vance just telling reporters,
9: "We do feel with some confidence that the Iranians are, you know, they're trying to do what the Iranian state has done for 49 years, which is engage in acts of terrorism against the United States and against a lot of other people as well. So we are being extremely cautious, and that's all I'd say about that."
8: The New York Times reporting there had been new threats about an Iran-backed plot against the airbase, already believed to be the target of a terror plot that remains under investigation, with six suspects arrested by British counter-terror police released on bail, including one with dual UK and Iranian citizenship. Vance is heading to Alaska as he and President Trump continue an effort to rally midterm turnout for Republicans. A multi-vehicle crash in Florida leaves a school bus on its roof, killing at least two people, including a student.
10: A Chevy Malibu is said to have crossed the double yellow line on a Polk County, Florida road early this morning, crashing into a school bus with 39 people on board. Grady Judd is the sheriff in Polk County.
11: It was a terrible, tragic morning. We had a beautiful 10th grade girl lose her life. She was in the bus.
10: That bus struck other vehicles before overturning. A second person, a driver of a Jeep, was also killed. Dozens others were taken to area hospitals. The investigation is ongoing.
8: Fox's Evan Brown in Miami. The U.S. monitoring reports of a possible pneumonic plague death in Russia.
12: A lab worker at a plague institute lab in Siberia has passed away from this mysterious illness, and Russian authorities have responded by contact tracing hundreds of people, quarantine a couple of dozen.
8: Fox's Jillian Turner. For now, the World Health Organization says the threat to the general public is low. 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

0: Welcome, everybody. Monday edition of Clay and Buck kicks off now. Thank you for being here with us. We have a lot going on, much to discuss here. Trump out in Ohio. We have some of those highlights. He is on the campaign trail. He is trying to help, as we know, voting already underway in a number of states. And the midterms are 30 days out, give or take a couple days, whatever the latest count is. I mean, the midterms are coming up here very shortly. And we will be seeing what the political reality is of the final 2 years of Trump's second term. We'll be seeing that shortly. So we have a lot on the political front. Sophie Cunningham, dare I say, the favorite WNBA player of a lot of the guys. Those of you who follow WNBA, I'm gonna go out on a limb and say a lot of you are Sophie fans. She has teed off on WNBA players whining about fans. Clay will certainly address that in a bit. That's going to be something that continues on here, as nobody has accepted Clay's $10 million challenge either for the high school. The eighth grade now basketball team, the boys team. A plague case in Russia. People are concerned whenever they hear about plague, understandably, like actual plague, you know, medieval kind of plague stuff. We shall discuss that. More on the Cornell allegations. They are going all out on this, meaning that they have appointed Letitia James, which is an obvious effort to make this as political as possible, even though I think that this is clearly a non-case from a criminal standpoint. I mean, I would just say, if I were the prosecutor, based on the facts and evidence, and I think any fair prosecutor who was not influenced by politics would come to the same conclusion, there is no crime to charge here. That's a very different conversation than college kids should act differently, fraternities are gross, whatever it is you want to discuss. That's all a conversation to be had, fine. But there is no crime, as I see it, to charge here. Clay, I know, feels the same way, but we'll give you the latest on that because Democrats are running with it. But in the meantime, I wanted to give you an update to a story that, well, it broke last week as we were on the air. And I will say that our assessment of it has, unsurprisingly, proven, as more facts come in, to be absolutely spot on. It was a thwarted jihadist attack on that Fly Dubai flight last week. Now, Fly Dubai, I didn't know this until I was reading more about it, is actually a sort of a low cost, almost like the Ryanair of Emirates Airlines, I believe, Clay. So it's a lower cost provider for regional flights. And let me just give you, I'm going to read you guys the Wall Street Journal front page piece on this, and then we will discuss, Clay, the stunning security lapses involved here. Before Hammam al-Hammami stood behind his captain on Fly Dubai flight 1073 and raised an emergency axe to begin the assault that nearly brought down the plane, there had been ample opportunity for authorities in three countries to keep him from getting anywhere near that cockpit. Oman had scrutinized his online habits and decided he showed too much interest in radical ideology to trust as a pilot at state carrier Oman Air, where he worked. They banned him from flying, sent him to a de-radicalization program, and put him in a desk job, but didn't flag their concerns more broadly. The last chance to stop him before the airport came in Israel. It was a low bar. Pilots from countries like Oman that don't have diplomatic relations are barred from flying to the country. So Hammami should have been stopped outright. Clay, a cascade of failures here. Somehow a guy who was banned by an Arab country from flying planes for them, Oman, for being too radical and crazy, got behind the controls of a plane inbound to Israel, which does not allow people to be pilots from countries without diplomatic relations to fly planes into Israel for obvious reasons.
1: Yeah, look, I suspect, I was reading all about this over the weekend, I suspect this is a sign of just how desperate the demand is for pilots, that you, even if you are leaving one airline, Fly Dubai evidently has expanded so rapidly that they have a desperate need for pilots, and so they were willing to overlook this issue. and or they didn't have any knowledge of it at all, I think is probably the most likely outcome, because I don't know to what extent these different airlines communicate with each other when it comes to a decision made about who is and who is not eligible to be able to fly planes. I do think also, Buck, this is a sign of the opening of relationships among many Middle Eastern countries and Israel. This is probably a security breach that they haven't spent enough time on. The Israeli-based airlines, I can just tell you, if you fly El Al, for instance, like we did, you basically get significantly questioned before you even get on the plane yourself. I mean, when we went and flew to Israel, they really vigorously questioned you about all of your background as a passenger. So the idea that you would have pilots who are basically jihadis and that they're not catching this seems like a huge, monstrous flaw. And we're thankful that this didn't have any more success. I'll also point out, Buck, the caller we got who pointed out the fact that that hatchet was in the cockpit and even suggested how ridiculous it was as a former pilot that if you try to come in with, a screwdriver or nail clippers, yeah, whatever it is, like you're going to immediately get flagged. But as soon as you get into the cockpit, you have access to that hatchet because you might have to, I presume, break out the front windshield at some point in time. But the fact that that was used as the method of attack, I don't know that you can in any way reconcile or fix that. I think we're just incredibly fortunate that the individuals on that plane were able to basically do what they tried to do on Flight 93, which is keep a plane that was hijacked and otherwise going to be used as potentially. I still think there was some likelihood that he was going to try to use that plane as a missile. I don't think it's coincidental that he decided to try to take over the plane right as they got close to the Israeli.
2: They think that border. That is the assessment, yeah, of the Israelis and others already, is that he was going to, exactly what we said, bury that plane in the absolute heart of Tel Aviv and just kill as, yep, many people as possible. He could have killed easily 400 or 500 people with that. Oh, I mean, it depends if he hit a building, he could have killed thousands of people. Yeah, it's true.
1: So, I mean, he basically was going to do a 9/11 style terror attack 25 years after 9/11. And I think Israel has to dive into this now in earnest and figure out how to stop this from happening again, because you think that's the only jihadi influenced pilot that has access to commercial jet airliners in the Middle East? I think that's highly unlikely.
2: Let me say this. Anyone listening right now, if they were told, hey, the guy who's flying your plane, there's two pilots, but one of the pilots, well, the country of Oman, which you would think would be pretty sympathetic to him maybe being a little critical of Israel or a whole range of things, they thought he was too jihadi crazy to fly, yes, for them and sent him to a de-radicalization program. How do you feel about that? I would not get on the plane.
1: Yeah.
2: Full stop. I don't care if I was flying first class, economy, big family vacation. If my family's going to be even more unlikely, I'd get on that plane. I'm not getting on the plane. How is this guy able to fly after this?
1: I suspect, Buck, that they did not share that information with the new airline that hired him.
2: Well, they did not.
1: So I would think that you have to put in place standard employment. I know these are competitive companies and based out of different countries and everything else. In the United States, if you didn't share information like this, it would typically be because you were afraid of getting sued. And so sometimes somebody leaves and you sign an NDA. And so you agree basically.
2: It'd be tough for Oman to get sued for anti-Arab discrimination, though.
1: Yes,
2: that would be a tough one.
1: I don't think the legal aspects of the issue that would exist in the United States, but it is. I think it's clear one airline did not have the information the other airline had, and again, I think this goes to the massive pilot shortage that is out there. That there are a lot of people being hired that really have no business flying commercial airlines.
2: Well, something else that comes up as I was reading this, when you rightly discussed the massive pilot shortage. By the way, there was the effort to raise the age, and I talked about it here on the show, even in this country, and airline unions didn't want to do it. I think that was a mistake. I said so at the time on the air, and you know they made their decision. because Clay, another thing that comes into play here is how long before people, this is really interesting. I'm comfortable. I went to dinner on Saturday before I came down with the cold that all of you are now hearing. I went to dinner on Saturday in an autonomous, fully autonomous vehicle, which was a Waymo.
1: Yep.
2: So I like Waymo because they don't have the smelly trees. You know, those trees they put on the dashboard and a lot of Ubers and cabs and things like that is the worst smelling thing in the world. Honestly makes me want to like jump out of a moving vehicle when people, especially when they have multiple of them. You don't have that autonomous vehicle. Why am I talking about autonomous vehicles, Clay? How long before people say, you know what? I don't even want people in the cockpit. I want the plane to just fly. And I want the plane to be able to do. Now, we're not there yet. I get it. But if you're about to start your career in aviation, you think that you're going to be flying? Do you really think that you're going to be flying for a commercial airliner in 15, 20 years?
1: I think they'll always have pilots in the cockpit.
2: Already, there's a lot of what do you call it? Guidance.
1: The pilot actually.
2: Autopilot. Yeah.
1: The amount they have to actually do now is substantially declined compared to old school pilot days. Basically, it's taking off and landing, right? I just think the danger, I think people for the rest of our lives are going to want pilots in cockpits, even if the pilots are mostly there for show.
2: They will want, but that's interesting. They'll want a pilot there.
1: Yeah.
2: But I'm pretty confident that the technology, if we have drones, which we already do, that are able to fly, maneuver, do all these things and pick target sets out on their own, which as we know, that's already happened. We could have planes that could fly themselves entirely. The technology is there. I think you're right. I think people want a captain in that chair when they get on the plane. And that the other part of it is, unlike driving, aviation is incredibly safe already. We go years and years and years without a crash. You know, God forbid we get one this year, but you know, you go years and years without a major airline crash. So the safety issue is different than it is with driving. When you actually, if autonomous driving took over America tomorrow, what did we say? 30,000 lives roughly would be saved.
1: About 40,000 people a year die in traffic accidents.
2: So they don't have that with the aviation thing, but they do have, you don't have to worry about the pilot's ideological proclivities when you get on. So I wonder how close we are to that situation where you'd have people willing to get on a plane that was entirely, you know, there would obviously be communication, I'm sure, with staff, and there's never going to be a staffless plane, right? That would be too weird for people. Anyway, if any of you pilots listening want to weigh in on this, like how far do you think we are from, you know, your Delta flight, whatever, or American flight, whatever takes off. This thing that happened in the Middle East, though, Clay, there are multiple levels of failure that had to occur for this to happen, including on the Israeli side, I might add, which is particularly
1: surprising
2: to people. Yeah,
1: I think it's surprising. I think it, again, has to do with the number of flights now coming from Middle Eastern countries. I just think they haven't been able to do the diligence and background research on those pilots in the same ways that they have been from the United States and other places.
2: It really came down to that pilot, who I believe is a Hindu from India, that pilot who was attacked with the axe just managed to keep fighting and kick that door open. That doesn't happen. This plane gets buried in central Tel Aviv, and we are counting hundreds and hundreds of bodies at a minimum. That
1: Correct.
2: Is what would have happened.
1: And think about where the trajectory of the discourse would have gone. Because, you know, what would have almost immediately happened? They would have said, on the left, hurt people, hurt people.
2: Oh, I was gonna say the real threat is Islamophobia.
1: Yeah, that would have immediately started.
2: Yeah, of course. Look, here's a little tradecraft for those of you who want to know how we do it in the intelligence community. If you want to get someone, you start with where they sleep. Learn their routine. Learn what they do. That used to take a team of analysts because I was one of them looking for the bad guys. 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

0: 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News Talk AM 560 KBLU, Border City, three major checkpoints, lots of Border Patrol agents live and work in that community. Welcome to the Clay and Buck family, Red, White, and K-Blue. I don't know the official number now, Buck, but we're getting close to 600 total affiliates nationwide, which I believe when Rush passed, he was at 700. So we have almost got all of the affiliates back that that Rush had. We started June of 21, so a little bit over 5 years. So thanks to all the different stations that continue to roll back into a part of this community. You want to talk some of this Cornell allegation stuff more, Buck, because there's a big piece in the Wall Street Journal where they basically are going after Letitia James for that Facebook post, saying that she is not able to actually conduct this investigation. And all of the details continue to come out. And I just look at it even more and more and say, the prosecutor who investigated this case, I think he got it completely right. There's no way to bring charges and be honest and forthright in terms of doing
1: it. I go even further than that, Clay, in the sense that there's no way to bring charges because no crime was committed.
0: Yes.
1: There was no crime committed. It's not that, we think a crime was a crime occurred and if only we had more evidence. No, I don't think a crime occurred based on what I've seen.
0: I'm with you. We'll talk about that and more when we come back. I've got a Monday Night Football pick for all of you. Falcons Saints, the over. That is going on tonight. I think we're going to get a shootout in that Falcons Saints game tonight. Big rivalry between Atlanta and New Orleans. Take the over. You can get hooked up $100 in bonus bets when you bet $5 if you go to hardrock.bet/clay. That is hardrock.bet/clay. You can play in Arizona, Colorado, Florida, Illinois, Indiana, Michigan, New Jersey, Ohio, Tennessee, Virginia. The only place you can play in the state of Florida is with Hard Rock Bet. If you love sports like I do, hardrock.bet/clay. The Saints and the Falcons over is the play tonight.
2: 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Clay Travis and Buck Sexton.
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4: 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I'm Gail Mino. 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It starts at 6 o'clock this evening. 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Early voting begins in Georgia October 13th and October 19th in South Carolina. Election day coming up November 3rd. In the News Center, I'm Gail Mino. The midday forecast is coming up next.
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14: This afternoon, expect mostly cloudy skies and humid conditions with a chance of a shower and a high temperature of 77. Tonight will be partly cloudy with a low of 60. Tomorrow is forecasted to be mostly sunny, pleasant, and less humid with a high reaching 80. Moving on to Wednesday, anticipate a mix of clouds and sun with the temperature reaching 80. Thursday will bring a blend of sunshine and clouds with a high of 84. Wrapping up the week, Friday will offer partial sunshine accompanied by a high of 82. For News Talk and Information WGAC, I'm AccuWeather meteorologist Joe Lundberg.
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1: Welcome back into Clay and Buck. Let's get some calls, and then we'll actually talk a bit more about the Cornell 7, as they're being called, as this case has now become something of a national media phenomenon, a case that should not be a case because there's no case to bring because no crime, in my opinion, and Clay's opinion, occurred. Calls, David in Kentucky, retired airline pilot. What's going on, David?
16: Hey, Clay and Buck. I was an airline pilot my whole life. I am retired now. However, I thought it was very important that you brought up that the Omanis were able to restrict this person from the cockpit, but that's because their countries do not have a constitution and they're able to do that. In this country, there is absolutely, Clay, you know this to be true as an attorney, you cannot restrict these people on their religious beliefs. And quite honestly, they exist. There are radicalized people out there. Some of them, I think you'd only be a fool to think that they are not in the cockpit. And there is absolutely nothing you can do with our laws to keep that from happening. And I that's just my point. They're there. And I don't know. It's a very, very frightful situation, but it does exist.
0: Thank you for the call. I mean, this is a concern in general. Let's leave aside religious. There have been, what, about 7 or 8 different pilots that have taken down planes, commercial jet airline planes, for a variety of reasons. It could just be you're depressed and you decide you're going to commit suicide as a pilot while flying the plane. That's what they think happened with the Malaysian air flight. That's what's happened quite a lot. But jihadist sympathizing methods of killing yourself and killing others in a suicide attack is, I think it's kind of scary in the wake of this one that just happened in Israel.
1: Let me tell you this. If you are doing a poll among Muslim Arab pilots in the Middle East for their thoughts on Israel,
0: not going to be a very positive.
1: It's not going to be a positive poll. Yeah. I mean, yeah. And by the way, that doesn't mean that they're terrorists. I'm just saying it's very hard to separate out what is extremist ideology that somebody may act on versus, hey, I just flip on Al Jazeera when I get home at night, and this is kind of what I think. Sam in North Carolina, you have flown Fly Dubai. What do you have for us on this, Sam?
17: Yeah, I've flown a lot through them. I'm retired military, and afterwards I was a defense contractor doing work in Afghanistan and Iraq. And Fly Dubai was the budget airline of the Middle East. I mean, imagine something like Spirit, which obviously is out of business now.
1: R.I.P.
17: But yeah, not a U.S. carrier, you know. And some of the
0: Did you ever feel Sam, you've flown it a lot. Did you ever feel threatened or wonder about the qualifications of the pilots of those planes? Did you ever think about it prior to now?
17: I mean, you know, flying into those kinds of countries, you think about it all the time. It's just something that's always in the back of your mind until you're out in what I would consider normal society. You know, once we got back to Dubai or wherever our destination was, then everything kind of calmed down a little bit. But even then, you know, you're still kind of taking your life in your hands just going to the airport in one of those foreign countries because, as your previous caller mentioned, there are people there that simply don't value their own life, or they see it as some sort of great offering to, you know, their version of their God to, you know, give themselves up for this kind of thing. And
1: thank you for calling in.
0: J.D. Vance Buck has weighed in as well. We have him. He's flying out to Alaska to help campaign for the real Dan Sullivan, current senator from Alaska. And here he is saying, we knew the guy, he was a problem. He shouldn't have been flying an airplane, cut 23.
18: Do you have concerns that Iran was involved? Any updates on that? And do you also have concerns about foreign pilots coming to the U.S. and flying flights to the U.S.?
19: Well, I think anytime you have any person coming from outside the United States, you've got to be extra careful that that person is actually, one, a good human being, is going to contribute to American society. And, of course, that's the story of the 9/11 terrorist attack, is that we brought a lot of people into the United States of America who shouldn't have been here and certainly shouldn't have been flying planes. I think the interesting thing about that story is we knew that guy was a problem, meaning not United States intelligence, but if you look historically, that person should not have been flying an airline. And so we're certainly looking at our procedures within the United States to make sure that people who are obviously flight risks are not getting behind the wheel of an airplane. But I feel good about what's going on in the United States of America in terms of involvement with Iran. That's something I defer to John Ratcliffe and some of the intelligence folks on.
1: So, Clay, he's right in that this stuff was known by some of the countries involved, including, by the way, Israel would have, under their own regulations, never allowed this guy to be a pilot for a plane landing in Tel Aviv, or landing in Israel, landing in Tel Aviv. We all understand why. We know that a plane can be a missile, and so you essentially have a stealth-guided missile just waiting to be unleashed on the people of Israel the moment that you have some lunatic like this. And also the notion that he's able to get an axe, but they got to stop everybody, you know, they got to stop everybody from having like a 3-inch knife or something on the plane is pretty remarkable too. I mean, an axe, that's a handy weapon to have.
0: I'm surprised that you could get attacked with that axe and that the guy survived and was able to open the door of the cockpit, yes. The pilot who was attacked. Chet in Tampa, what you got?
20: I'm on the other end of the pilot. I was air traffic control specialist for years, radar. And one of the big things that came to my mind, first off, say there's an emergency on that plane. Pilots can have to describe what the emergency is to the controllers. I don't see a computer doing that, for one.
1: No, look, it's a fair point. I think what Clay said is likely true. First of all, there have been debates, I know, about this going back for a while on whether it's one or two pilots needed in the cockpit, and people just feel better about having two. One pilot might have a heart attack. One pilot might be a jihadist nutbag. I mean, there's always those concerns. So two feel safer to people. But even if you had autonomous flying, you would need to have staff on the plane so that people feel like there are human beings who could communicate with ground control, who could communicate with air traffic control. So you're not going to get rid of human beings involved in that process. But I just think that increasingly there's going to be a button that you push. There will come a time when the pilot pushes a button, the plane takes off, flies, lands, and the pilot is there in case of, Clay. I think that is where we are heading. I don't think we're that far from that now, based on what I've heard about fly-by-wire and the I keep forgetting the name of it when you're on autopilot, when you go to the autopilot setting. But turbulence, changes from ground control, things like that, there are people there in case the people on the plane start to feel uneasy about things. By the way, Chet, are you still there?
20: Yeah, another rule that a lot of people don't realize is true. On overseas flights or long flights, pilots are required when at mealtime, they cannot eat the same meal. They have to have different meals on the off chance something is wrong with one of the meals.
0: Oh, that's interesting. In case it were poisoned or food poisoning on the meal, yeah. Like both pilots are
1: incapacitated. Makes sense. Yeah. It's like the movie Airplane. Wasn't it in the movie Airplane, wasn't it you had the chicken or the fish, and if you had the fish, you got really sick and like people died from it? I mean, it's a comedy movie, but wasn't that what happened, I think? Yeah.
20: That's one of the rules that a lot of people don't realize is going on.
1: Chet, can I ask you something separate, but you would know? How do we fix air traffic control? Because what I found out is that the airlines now, you know what they do all the time for all their delays and all their nonsense? They blame you guys. They blame air traffic control.
20: Well, now, see, you brought up a subject that I really need to talk about, was when the military helicopter collided with the plane coming in on a final approach.
1: And Reagan, yeah.
20: Yeah, there's three things to go around. One, the controller was by himself, and it was slated to three controllers at that particular time. Two, apparently it was found out that the pilot, going back for retraining, they had the wrong altimeter setting in the helicopter, and that makes a ton of difference on the height you are. And three, the controller should have said, you have traffic, and then you should have given the position on the clock. He just said you have traffic in front of you turning on final. He should have said, in the 10 or the 11 o'clock position. So I think the controller is screwed. Whoever set the schedule is screwed. And obviously, unfortunately, everybody in the helicopter and the plane, they paid the price. But the controller did two things wrong. So that's it. And if there's a, you're right, they do blame us all the time. But now, see, that's where we have a defense. Is everything is recorded on tape, and we have to go down and transcribe every word that's on that tape. And so either that's our salvation or our executioner as far as what we did wrong.
0: Thanks for the call. Right. By the way, President Trump just posted a new truth, Buck. Kind of ties in a little bit with the fact that we're 29 days out from the midterms. We had this conversation last week. He said what's driving up gas prices, no longer the Strait of Hormuz, because record numbers of barrels are coming out now on an almost daily basis, but refineries where Russia's are being blown up by Ukraine and ours are being closed up in blue states like California by the Democrats. President Trump weighing in there. Diesel prices way higher now than gas prices. And we had that conversation. I just thought last week, I think on Thursday and Friday, we had some discussion about that. That post just going up from President Trump. We'll take some more of your calls. We'll start to set the table for this Cornell situation when we return. 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
4: Welcome back in. Clay and Buck, we're rolling through the Monday edition of the program. Bunch of you want to weigh in on a variety of different topics. And just a reminder, we're going to go into Cornell allegations. Also, Buck, the Russia plague has escaped. I don't know how much attention you paid to that story in Siberia. And also, Justice Alito said he did seriously consider stepping down, but decided that he could still do more work. That is a story worth paying substantial attention to. But Adam, in South Florida, you fly a lot to the Middle East and you make airline decisions based on the pilots. What's that?
5: Well, excuse me. I do a lot of business in Israel, so I fly back and forth with Israel quite a lot. And I will only fly El Al because all the pilots are ex-military. And I actually happen to know a thing or two about the security with El Al. I used to know one of the transportation ministers from the Knesset. And some of the things he was allowed to tell me that I guess I'm allowed to repeat are, not if you're flying through Ben-Gurion, you go between 13 to 15 different levels of security. You're only aware of about three of them, number one. Number two, on El Al planes itself, you have, I don't know if they're military, I don't know if they're missile, I don't know what it is, but you have at least 4, 5, 6, 7 people who are trained to deal with the situation if God forbid it happens. Another thing too is that if they should signal the pilot in any way, shape, or form that something is going down, one of their procedures is to throw the plane into a nosedive to disorient whoever may be creating a problem on the airline.
4: Thank you for the call. I mean, I felt very comfortable on El Al based on the security when we were going in, which was still very much at time.
6: From a safety point of view, the seats weren't great. You know, this is what the...
4: Yeah. It was not, I mean, I was in the back of the plane and coached for 12 hours on a long flight. That was not ideal. 14 hours, whatever the heck it ended up being. Joe in Canyon Lake, Texas. Joe, what you got?
7: Hey, good afternoon, gentlemen. I caught the last part of your conversation about the axe and how the co-pilot could have gotten that through security. I'm retired Air Force air crew member, and on the aircraft that I flew, we had two crash axes on board close to the overwing hatch. And so if there was an event where we could not get out through the normal exit door, we could chop our way out. So it's very possible that that airline had a crash axe somewhere on board, accessible to the crew members, but not to the passengers. And he knew exactly where it was at, and he grabbed that axe and went up and commenced the attack.
4: Yes.
6: Oh,
4: that
6: I'm sure that's
4: very
6: what
4: likely.
6: Happened.
4: Thank you for the call. Yeah. I mean, I think it kind of points to the flaw is that there is a weapon that is incredibly valuable for purposes of incapacitation as well, which is there also to try to help people be safer. Chris in Michigan, you've been waiting a while.
8: Hi, how you doing? Thanks for letting me call. I'm a chemical engineer with 40 years experience. I've done extensive hazard and operability studies on chemical plants, refineries, and such things that could cause, death or large catastrophic incidents. And when you go through something like an airplane, you have to identify all the possibilities of having a catastrophic event. And then you can design safeties, whether they're mechanical or administrative or whatever, to put layers of

0: protection so that you can prevent those things. Planes already have automated flying, landing, and takeoff programs, but if you look at the possibilities of what can go wrong, I'm not sure that anyone could not only program all those different things, but then have enough layers of protection to be able to be sure that you couldn't, you know, have a problem. So you look at Sully landing in the river, you look at why do you have two pilots? There's all kinds of things that they do to provide layers of protection for that. So the cost, I'm sure you could do it for probably 80, 90% of the cases, but you're not going to be able to do everything that a person can do, especially a well-qualified person. And that's why experience really matters. A Challenger went down because of administrative problems, not because of technical problems. They flew that thing and the technical people told them not to. I had a similar incident at a chemical plant where we didn't have nearly the kind of stuff that NASA had in backup. Same kind of problem, administrative problem. You get administrators in the way of the technical details and the way to fix a problem. And
1: thank you for the call. We're coming up on a break. I would say this. Let's finish the plane conversation on a positive.
2: Let's land the plane.
1: To your point, Buck, it's incredibly safe. And every time something goes wrong, everybody commits to examining what exactly occurred and how to make sure that it never happens again. That's the positive. It's never been safer to fly on planes. When we come back, Cornell 7, Tish James in charge. What happens next?
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11: Two more stops on a midterm blitz. I'm Lisa Brady, Fox News, as the president and vice president rally voters in what are usually Republican-friendly states.
12: President Trump flies to Nebraska for a rally alongside Republican Senator Pete Ricketts, who is facing a surprisingly close race against independent challenger Dan Osborne. Vice President J.D. Vance is making his way to Alaska to stump for Republican Dan Sullivan.
13: A really great guy, a Marine Corps veteran, and just somebody really, really need to keep in the United States Senate.
12: Polling shows Sullivan in toss-up territory against former Democratic Congresswoman Mary Peltola. President Trump is also expected to campaign this week in Texas and upstate New York.
11: Fox's Jared Halpern at the White House. Michigan's Democratic Party just confirming former President Obama will attend a campaign rally in Detroit later this month with multiple candidates, including progressive Abdul Al-Sayed, who's facing former Republican Congressman Mike Rogers in a key Senate race. Just before heading to Alaska, Vice President Vance also telling reporters this about the U.S. military withdrawing B-1 bombers from an air base in England.
13: Well, I think that we're going to be as careful as we possibly can be.
11: Counterterrorism police in Britain recently arrested and released 6 suspects, including a dual U.K. and Iranian citizen, in a possible plot to target that air base. Vance says the U.S. has some confidence the Iranians are trying to engage in acts of terrorism, and so they're being extremely cautious. New rules aimed at improving transparency on healthcare pricing and a warning to companies not to try to get around the requirements.
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0: Welcome in, hour number two, Clay and Buck. Appreciate all of you hanging out with us as we are rolling through the Monday edition of the program. Hope all of you had fantastic weekends. Thanks for coming back on your Monday and hanging out with us. Several different stories. We've talked about the story surrounding the would-be, the attempted hijacking, how the jihadi crazy man ended up at the controls, even able to potentially create an Israeli 9/11. A lot of great feedback calls on that. Several different other stories that are out there. Justice Alito, we're going to get into this some, said yes, he did think about stepping down, felt like he had more that he could still do. This is significant, obviously, because whoever controls the Senate starting in January of 2029 will be able to get a Supreme Court justice seated. And if Democrats control the Senate, then they are going to keep Republicans from filling any Senate vacancy. I should have said January of 2027. January of 2029, we might have to wait 2 years. Could have an open Senate, open Supreme Court seat for a couple of years. We'll get into that some of the comments that Justice Alito made to Shannon Bream. There has been a highly contagious Russian plague escape in the Siberia area. We might get into that, but we've teased this a little bit, so I want to dive back into it. The Cornell 7, the so-called 7 Cornell students who were alleged to have been involved in a criminal sexual assault. No charges were brought. All of the details now, I was reading in the New York Times of the different outcomes from these investigations has now been released. Two of the individuals were expelled. Multiple others had significant consequences, suspensions of a significant degree. And there is an article that is, I think, very well done in the Wall Street Journal this morning on the editorial page, laying out that Letitia James, the attorney general who has been appointed to investigate this case, is probably not able to even do this because she is conflicted out based on the comments that she has made. This is, I think, a pretty significant story that we are going to continue to follow here, because we know what Letitia James is supposed to do, right, Buck? She is supposed to bring charges in this case. Same reason she ran on and said, I'm going to go get Trump. All of this is, I feel like, a foregone conclusion as soon as Kathy Hochul selects her. But she sent a Facebook post that I think might lead to her being disqualified. And this this Wall Street Journal piece, well done, talks about the New York rules of professional conduct prohibits a lawyer from making an extrajudicial statement that that is going to in some way impact things. And look, I just think this story is not necessarily going to go away. And it's because the complaint is being discussed in a viral manner online. That is the alleged victim's complaint. But the actual details of the case make it quite clear that she is not the victim of a crime. The charges, the decision not to bring charges was the correct one. And now we live in such a kangaroo court in many blue states that they're going to try to bring these charges no matter what. What's kind of your take on this? I know we talked about it. I don't see any way that these 7 guys are going to escape being charged. And if the jury doesn't convict, or if a judge tosses these claims because he decides that they haven't done what they need to do to be able to do it, to me, this is a complete miscarriage of justice. And it's a sign that if something goes viral on social media, that politicians now will react to it, even if their reaction is outside what should be considered the rule of law.
1: Well, Clay, I think that from the perspective of Hochul and Letitia James and the Democrat apparatus of New York State, they are in what is for them a win-win situation here. All across the board. Here's why. If they remove Letitia James, let's just say, Court of Appeals, I don't even know how that process would work, but somehow she were to be, or even just the political pressure was so heavy, they would say, well, we tried to put our best on it, and the system wouldn't let us, but we stood with survivors. That's the term that they're using now. We stood with survivors. Okay. That's one version of it. Another version is Letitia James stays on the case and brings charges, and it's a not guilty verdict. Well, then she will have done everything, and they can blame the jury. And obviously, there's a possibility she would bring charges and you get a guilty verdict. We all know they would celebrate that. I think that's very unlikely, but that's just my guess. So as far as they're concerned, every option is a better play than just allowing the previous decision made by that prosecutor to stand, which we have said we both agree is the right one based upon the facts of the case. And I would just say, first of all, you know, there are so many cases that would be a lot murkier than this. It is, I would assume, I'm not an expert in this, but it is unusual for a person who was in a sexual situation like this to tell cops, no, I consented and I did the drugs on my own a day later. I mean, it's not like they picked her up right afterwards and she was still under the influence or something. So they have on record, stated record, that she consented. And now the story is, well, actually, she didn't consent. That's a very tricky thing. I mean, this would be like somebody, you know, confessing to the murder and then a week later, like, yeah, but my confession wasn't real. Okay, well, what are we supposed to do about confessions then? And Clay, I think that there's one other aspect of this that everyone should keep in mind. For Hochul and Letitia James, this is a political move. And this shows that in the state of New York, the prosecutor's office is to be used as a weapon of political retribution, a weapon of political attack. And they don't shy away from that at all. And they want anyone to know that if you get on the wrong side of the left in New York, you too can be a target. So much so that they'll even have Letitia James stacking the deck in public against you while she has taken on the role of prosecutor. So there's no defense for this. What she said and this little thing, that's why in that press conference, she just said, I won't speak to Facebook posts. It's your Facebook post. That's not an acceptable response. They're asking you that who was that journalist, by the way? Or that reporter, was it a real reporter?
2: Good job by him, because yeah. That's what the reporter should actually do, is ask legitimate questions of people in power.
1: No one can think that whatever the outcome is here, it was a fair shake given by Letitia James. I guess the only way that's possible would be if she doesn't bring charges after investigating. But then what's the point of all
2: this? There's a 0% chance of that.
1: I think that that's correct. I think it's very unlikely she does not bring charges against at least some of the seven.
2: That's right. And by the way, one of the lawyers for the Cornell Seven, as they're being called, is demanding that Letitia James step down. Here's the problem with this. They're just going to find somebody else to be the hatchet man.
1: Yes.
2: Right? Like, if Letitia James steps down, do you think they're going to elevate someone truly impartial to conduct an investigation that determines these guys shouldn't have been charged? It is, to me, not even remotely we know what's going to happen, right? You give this to Letitia James so that charges are brought. And then if a jury ends up finding not guilty, or if the cases get tossed somewhere down the line, she says to everyone out there, I did my job. This was a case that demanded justice. And I just look at this, and it's a scary kind of situation to be in, Buck, because imagine if you're one of these kids, right? You're investigated for years and you're cleared. The DA says, based on all the evidence, including the alleged victim saying in text that she does not believe she was a victim of a crime. And then years later, they bring charges against you and just derail your entire life. Again, this is not a tough call. And the fact that you think, meaning writ large out there, anyone thinks fraternity guys on Ivy League campuses are getting anywhere near the benefit of the doubt, Buck, they wanted to do everything they could to hold these guys accountable. Well, that's the story here.
1: I would also reiterate, I had said this before, it's true, because it is a multiracial group, the Cornell Seven, that complicates matters a little bit for the left.
2: So does
1: here.
2: The fact that the girl is white.
1: Yes.
2: Because if she were a minority and this were seven white guys.
1: That was what the Duke Lacrosse case, yeah, was like. It was just like straight out of a Law and Order script. The seven preppy white kids from upper middle class backgrounds gang raping a black stripper. That was the story the New York Times thought happened, because that happens a lot in this country, according to people at the New York Times, or far too often in this country. It would have been the first time in history I had come across such a thing. But nonetheless, I would say, you know, the Tawana Brawley case, by the way, is another famous instance of a black woman who claimed to be gang raped by white guys, and it was all a complete hoax, a fabrication, a total lie, which built Al Sharpton's career. Or, well, while Al Sharpton was building his career, rather. Clay, the other part of this, though, is I think that there's a little bit of like mob tactic here, mafioso tactic, if you will. They know that we know that appointing Tish James means the fix is in, and that's why they're doing it. To show everybody, like, this is how we do things in New York. We will put the most overt partisan hack on this case, and you can't do anything about it. And that makes the base of the Democrat Party happy. That makes the online left ecstatic. But they could have just assigned, a line sex crimes prosecutor who had been doing this for 15, 20 years and said, this person, probably a woman, will look into the case and we will come back with, you know, more conclusions. No, they put just James on it because we all know what this is. The fix is in. That's exactly right. The fix is in. And that's why they're doing it. And they know that, and we know. No one. There's no doubt about this. Everyone has the same reaction. Oh, my God, these kids are screwed now.
2: This is the same reason, Buck, I have been saying, if you can get your assets out of blue states, blue cities, do it. Because can you think of anything comparable that happens in Florida, Tennessee, or Texas? Where you would have sort of a kangaroo court being run like this, where you say, hey, these people are guilty because we didn't like the complaint that was filed. By the way, civil complaint where she's seeking millions of dollars in damages. Honestly, Buck, the fact that these two guys got kicked out, I think is kind of over punishment.
1: Yes.
2: For school. I mean, whatever you think of this incident, and I'm not defending it. I mean, it's a ridiculous situation when you're snorting drugs off naked body parts and having double orgies. She consented to it all. I don't even understand how these guys got kicked out of school. Like, it's not a crime. Engaging in sexual activity, even if it's sexual activity that I don't think your average person would countenance as normal sexual activity, it's not a crime. That's why all of her quotes, all of the evidence, I was surprised the New York Times got the disciplinary files that two of the guys were kicked out of the school over it. I don't even think that's justified. I mean, I'm not saying that I would want my sister to date him, or that I would want, if I had a daughter, that I would want my daughter dating one of these guys, but I don't think that they engaged in behavior that's so reprehensible they should have been kicked off campus. I mean, based on all the facts that I've seen.
1: Yeah, no, all true. Guys, look, there's a intersection we face in our lives as adults. It's that cross between wanting to get it all done and just not having the energy to do so. 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
1: Welcome back in here to Clay and Buck. So, we will continue following that Cornell 7 case as it goes, because I think now, Clay, really the next phase is just, will there be charges? We've been through the, oh my gosh, we need to look at this again, and people saying it's so horrible and everything else. The real question is, will the prosecutor involved here decide, in this case, Tish James, that she is going to just do what the online. It's tough to, you know, Clay, one problem I have is coming up with a proper way to describe, like, what is the who is the person by description that thinks that the Cornell 7 are all gang rapists, probably thinks, also, I would put out there, probably thinks that Lindsey Clancy wasn't criminally responsible for the heinous act she committed, probably thinks that Donald Trump is a giant threat to democracy, right? I mean, there's not, we call them the left, we have these broad terms, but somehow there is an ideological connective tissue between this incident and many others like it, and it brings in a whole bunch of different people who, I guess, just view the world through this lens. So I think we'll find out whether or not the charges are brought, and that's a big part of it. Jerry in Florida wants to talk about Tish James. Jerry.
16: Can you hear me?
1: Yeah, yes. You're on, buddy. You got a minute. Go for it.
16: Okay. These guys have no chance. They might as well sign themselves into the nearest state prison and avoid the Christmas rush, because Hochul, AOC, Bigfoot, Tish James, and all the Democrats in the entire media say they're guilty. They've already been tried. In public opinion, it's over. That's the way law is. There is no real law in New York City. They do whatever they want. I mean, just look at the E. Jean Carroll case. They even changed the statute of limitations just so they could get money out of Trump. I don't know, what does he have to give her, like $1 billion now? So yeah, it's over. They might as well, like I said, just go to prison themselves.
1: So Jerry, we share, Clay, you could take this one, we share a lot of your sentiments. Some of it, I think you're going a little bit, it's New York
2: well,
1: State,
2: the,
1: New York City,
2: the boy's but. Benefit is the jury that they yes. would get in the Cornell area is not the jury that you would get in New York City. Here's the problem as I see it, Buck. This is not a complicated case that requires a lot of investigation. There's over 1,000 pages of investigatory materials that have already been put together. We all know exactly what happened. We know what everybody said. We've seen the text messages. We've seen the interviews. We've seen the transcripts. They're going to bring a charge because they believe that this woman is a victim, because to connect all this, women are victims. Women are victims in Democrat left-wing mindset, and so they can't be consenting adults. It conflicts with their overall worldview.
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19: Good afternoon, I'm Gail Mino. City officials in Augusta host the last of two public meetings later today to preview the proposed budget for the coming fiscal year. 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It starts at 6 o'clock this evening. 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Early voting begins in Georgia October 13th and October 19th in South Carolina. Election day coming up November 3rd. In the News Center, I'm Gail Mino. The midday forecast is coming up next.
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26: This afternoon, expect mostly cloudy skies with humidity and a chance of a shower, reaching a high of 77. Tonight will be partly cloudy with a low of 60. Tomorrow will bring mostly sunny skies, pleasant conditions, and lower humidity with a high of 80. Wednesday will feature intervals of clouds and sunshine with a high of 80. Thursday will see a mix of sunshine and clouds, reaching a high of 84. Friday will have partly sunny conditions with a high of 82. For News Talk and Information, WGAC. I'm AccuWeather meteorologist Joe Lundberg.
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2: Welcome back in, Clay and Buck. Appreciate all of you hanging out with us. We've been talking about the Cornell rape investigation that Letitia James is going to be heading up. We feel like it is inevitable that there are going to be charges. Let's also, by the way, we should play this, and then I'm going to dive into this Justice Alito story, Buck. Cut four, the New York Times' Michelle Cottle says Trump is to blame for what happened at Cornell. Let's listen to that.
0: It goes beyond the campus systems, though. What this is it's a fundamental disrespect for women. You can't send those messages, no matter how drunk you are as a frat boy, without having some kind of misunderstanding about what women are there for and whether this is a real person you're dealing with. And that, I think, starts, you know, we can go to the president for this one. I mean, we are in a moment in this culture where the glorification of being thuggish and swaggering and mistreating women is kind of making you a cool kid.
2: She voluntarily had multiple threesomes, Buck. The inability to allow women to make decisions that are bad and be responsible for them, whether it's killing your three kids, as we saw with Lindsey Clancy, or deciding to engage in multiple threesomes, saying you were totally fine with it until you didn't get invited to the Halloween party at the frat house. There's just a lack of personal responsibility that will be for women that the left has basically adopted as their mantle. Women can't be held responsible for the choices they make. They're always being victimized by men. That is the world through which these women see everything.
1: I think you mentioned this last week, but it just struck me again as you're saying that. Really dumb move not to invite her to the party, guys. Just everything else aside. Again, not criminal or anything, but just you think that's going
2: to
1: go
2: over
1: well?
2: May have happened if they had just called her up and said, come on to the Halloween party. We want you to be here.
1: Right. And, you know, the longer time passes, the less she would probably be concerned about her reputation and these sorts of things. I'm just saying they did not handle a lot of things properly. And that is one of the things that I think that they made a misjudgment on, shall we say. But I think
2: that's what seems to have actually led her to decide that she had been raped. If you look at all the evidence, as soon as they called her and said, actually, you can't come to this. You can't come to the Halloween party. She then decided that basically she had been raped. She was that was the tipping point for her.
1: I mean, I think this woman, whoever she was, who was saying you could take this to Trump. I mean, that's preposterous. As we know, this happened under Biden. But also, by that logic, anything you don't like that ever happens in the world anywhere is Trump's fault, which some Democrats, I do think, go through life that way. I mean, everything is Trump's fault. He is the alpha and omega of all bad things. But I think normal people with rational minds who are not emotionally destabilized in the Trump era can see that for what it is and fully understand that is its own species of like anxiety disorder. Trump derangement syndrome, anxiety disorder of sorts. So, Clay, I think we're just going to continue to follow this until we see whether or not there are charges. That's really going to be what makes the difference here. Oh, and just one other quick note. Colleges do this thing where they encourage. And I could give you, I obviously haven't been in college in 20 years, you know, Clay, same thing. But when we were in school, they were already doing this. The pushing of degrading sexual activity. We used to have sexual health educators, they called them, Clay, coming in. And it was always like the grossest stuff that they were trying to tell everybody that you could do. And it was normal. And, you know, I can't even really say it on the show because I know there are kids listening and stuff. But I learned about different, like from these workshops that they would have about different sex toys and things that I wasn't some babe in the woods. I grew up in New York City, but I got to college and I was like, what is that thing? I told you about the dental dam. I didn't even know what a dental dam was. I was supposed to give it out as an RA. I was like, that's weird. But there's a lot of that stuff. So they push this. Everyone's going to get drunk. Everyone's going to, you know, and people are non-binary. They can hook up with men and women at the same time and all this craziness. And you know, they push it all. And then the one place they draw the line is, if a woman, after the fact, no matter how overwhelming the evidence may be that she actually consented, if she wants to change her mind, they'd like to back her up on that. That seems to be the overarching narrative about campus sex and campus culture around this stuff. And it's just wrong. It's degrading. It's gross. But college, for a lot of people, has been exposed. There's a Wall Street Journal article, I'm sure you saw, Clay, of, I've been saying this forever, it doesn't work as an IQ sorting mechanism anymore. It doesn't work as branding anymore, really, either. Not the same way it used to, because they've changed it so much and kids learn so little. There's so many reasons why you get in. DEI is a big part of this, not the only reason, that now, you know, I went to name a fancy school doesn't mean, oh, wow, you must be really smart. People who know and are hiring know that's not true.
2: When you take away the meritocracy aspect, that is the best and the brightest go to the highest level schools, then the overall value is of the brand is eventually getting degraded. I did want to play this, Buck. I'm surprised this isn't getting as much attention. Justice Alito says he has an opinion about who leaked the draft opinion overturning Roe v. Wade. Remember, I know that that story just kind of vanishes, but somebody showed up trying to kill Brett Kavanaugh because for the first time ever, a draft opinion overturning Roe v. Wade was leaked. And until that opinion was published, it was just that, a draft opinion. It wasn't the law of the land. Listen to Cut 8.
3: It was a grave breach of the trust that everybody who worked in this building had before that point. And it very predictably made the five of us in the majority targets for assassination and nearly resulted in the assassination of my colleague, Brett Kavanaugh.
4: Do you have an opinion about who you think the leaker was?
3: I do have an opinion, but the evidence available at this time is not strong enough for the court or for me to say this is the person who was responsible.
2: It's a couple of things there, Buck. Yeah. I mean, I'm surprised this isn't a bigger story. Alito, if you are out there and you're thinking, I don't know why it matters, I don't care about who's going to win the midterms, control of the Senate is really about who gets the ability to potentially fill any of the Supreme Court vacancies. Alito, I believe, is 76. A lot of the conservative justices are getting older. And if you look at just, you know, random prognostications of outcome when you're in your 70s moving towards 80s, look at what happened with Ruth Bader Ginsburg. You don't get to decide when your health condition is going to occur. And there's the possibility that a lot of these conservative justices could end up getting replaced by a bunch more Ketanji Brown Jacksons.
1: Well, I would say this on the leak of the of Dobbs. To me, it's quite obviously the case that even if the Supreme Court justices were going to come out and say, we know who did it and here is the person, if it were a fellow justice, which is, in my opinion, is the likeliest, I don't have proof, but you're asking my gut instinct, and it always has been this. In my opinion, it was always a fellow justice. I think the risk is too great for somebody who's a staffer to do something like that. I think that they would, that would be a, now maybe they think that it's instant heroism, you know, instant hero status to the left.
2: Oh, you think it's a justice. I think that is,
1: yes.
2: I mean, if it's a justice, yes, that is, I mean, it, that is beyond the pale. I mean, you should lose your seat.
1: But this is my point about thinking that it's a justice, Clay. If it were a justice and that came out and there was real proof, I mean, it wouldn't be something that would really be adjudicated in court, I don't think. But if it, were, it did come out and they said, you know, we know who it is and this is who it is and it was a justice, Democrats in the Senate would not go along with removal. There would be no, there'd be no punishment of that person. I don't believe that for one second. I don't believe for one second Democrats would remove a left-wing Supreme Court justice over the leak of a decision. They would say, you know, it was necessary to try to preserve the constitutional right of abortion.
2: I think it was a clerk. And I think it was a clerk because for all the reasons you're pointing to, the clerk would actually benefit. I'm a little bit surprised the clerk who did it hasn't just come out and said, yeah, I did it. It was me. Because I think that that person would be so protected and lionized on the left that there would be no significant consequences, and they would be a hero to a lot of people.
1: But then why wouldn't they come forward already? Why wouldn't we already know if that were the case?
2: Yeah.
1: To me, if it's a justice, then it's somebody who knows they don't really face any sanctions. They don't really face any punishment for doing it. And in fact, I feel like this is something that you could hear a justice. You probably all, you guys all know who I think did it. I'm not going to say it, but you all know who I think did it. But if it's, if it were something that came up later on, I think that that justice would come forward and say in their final days, yeah, it was me, and would want that to be a part of their
2: legacy.
1: You know, legacy. Yes.
2: I suspect that, first of all, if you're a if you're the leaker, and let's say you're, you know, a 25-year-old clerk, you may be concerned that there could be some prosecution because there may be something that they could track down.
1: Official misconduct. You got to be careful whenever you're doing any government work. Official misconduct, they can often get you on.
2: And you're also a lawyer, and so you might be concerned about, depending on where you are practicing, how the Bar Association might respond. And but I think the clerk is the most likely because I just think you're only there for a year. So the relationships that you're burning to a large extent are less significant than if you are a judge, because at some point in time, Ketanji Brown Jackson or Sotomayor Kagan, they're going to need a conservative justice to sign on with them. And I think it would be hard to be trusted and be able to get that fifth vote if you were the person who put a legitimate target on the back of those conservative justices. Put it this way. If you were Brett Kavanaugh, would you ever sign on as the fifth vote for the justice that leaked Dobbs? If you were John Roberts, would you do that? I think that's less likely if the justice themselves did it.
1: I don't know. John Roberts probably would, just because he loves the institution so much. He's such a sellout. But, you know,
2: you may be right about that. Yeah. Look, most people pay into life insurance policies for years without knowing what they may be worth today. A life insurance policy could be one of the most overlooked financial assets someone owns. 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

0: Welcome back in here to Clay and Buck. Clay, you got the call screen up. First one, go to.
1: Yeah, let's go. Carly in Colorado. Carly, fire away.
2: Hi, both of you. I worked at a rape crisis center, and I've been with rape victims dealing with the police in hospital rooms and standing with them in court. These young men are immoral. I could say a lot more about them, but I won't waste time. This woman who is now claiming rape is doing such a disservice to real rape victims, and she should be ashamed. But you have to have character to be ashamed. She and E. Jean Carroll should start a club for liars. What she is doing is vile and disgusting, which is also what she is. And I pray God deals with her for the lives she's ruining. That's
1: right. I think this is important. So you work in a rape crisis center. I just want you to expand on.
2: I don't now, but I did.
1: You did in the past. Yeah. When women come out and falsely allege that they have been raped, what does that do for actual victims of rape?
2: It just cheapens what they're, the pain and suffering these true rape victims are going through. It's disgusting. It is so painful for these women. I can't even begin to describe it. And for this person, just like E. Jean Carroll, I was raped now. 2 years later, I was raped. It's disgusting and immoral.
1: Thank you for the call. Brian in Syracuse, you're not as optimistic in the jury in the event that charges are brought here.
3: Yeah, that's correct. Ithaca is full of more flaming blue-haired liberals than you would think. I mean, Central New York's kind of red. It's purple now because more blue because they included Ithaca and the Syracuse area in the voting district when they did all that gerrymandering stuff. But, like, if they get a jury pool selected out of Ithaca, New York, they're done.
1: So you're not – my general consensus or belief was that the jury pool would be way better for them than it would be for New York City. But just based on your experience, no. You're not convinced that's true.
3: No, not even close. I mean, Ithaca is super, super, super liberal. Like, you got – it's like – I don't know what to compare it to, but it's very, very liberal. Like, a lot of times
1: college towns are liberal themselves, but their surrounding community, which might also be included in the jury pool, tends to be more of a normal jury pool. So that's kind of what I was hoping for, but we'll see. One last call, Buck. Sandra in New Jersey. Sandra, fire away.
4: Oh, good afternoon, Clay and Buck. You know, I was thinking about Letitia James. She might, I'm thinking she might go completely the opposite way and not persecute them because, in a way, she's perceived as a monster. You know, look what she did to Trump. So maybe she wants to say, look, I'm not like you think, guys.
1: I appreciate that you have faith in Letitia James's commitment to justice and also fairness, and I appreciate it. I do not think that Letitia, like, she was selected because they know that she will bring the charges in the same way that they gave Alvin Bragg the case in New York. Letitia James knows what her job is, and it's to indict people who have right of center political beliefs. And by the way, we don't even know. I mean, odds are that these seven guys, their families probably are left leaning. I mean, I don't think there are that many right wing Ivy League student bodies in general. Maybe

0: maybe this seven is, but it's a multiracial group, as you pointed out. I just think that they are on the downside of this sort of woke firestorm that continues to emerge on social media. And that complaint was taken as fact, and they're evil, and so they must pay consequences.
1: Rob Riggle, the actor, is coming up with us next, guys. He's got a new Jimmy Stewart movie. It's going to be great. You guys are all going to love it. We're talking about the movie, and Rob's a great guy, and that's going to be fun. And we've got a big third hour coming, so stick around.
2: Speaking truth and having fun. Clay Travis and Buck Sexton.
1: More of Clay and Buck is on the way. 95.1 WGAC.
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7: They're being cautious. I'm Lisa Brady, Fox News. That bottom line from Vice President J.D. Vance after the sudden U.S. withdrawal of B-1 bombers from a base in England.
8: This is a highly unusual move to redeploy these kind of assets so urgently and from a base thousands of miles from the war zone where they fly their missions. But around a dozen B-1 bombers flew out of the U.K. in just the last few days, some of them only having arrived there in the past week.
7: Fox's Jonathan Hunt. This follows six arrests in a suspected terror plot against that airbase that remains under investigation. A new term begins for the U.S. Supreme Court with climate change on the docket. Energy companies hoping to block lawsuits seeking to hold them liable for climate change-related damages. The High Court will also consider challenges to assault weapons bans in several states, two cases related to immigration policy, and religious rights involving Catholic preschools. The Trump administration wants to strip billions in federal funding to Harvard and is asking a federal appeals court for a green light.
9: Judges on the First Circuit Court of Appeals in Boston are considering whether to allow the Trump administration to freeze or eliminate about $2 billion in grants awarded to Harvard University. A lower court judge blocked the move last year, calling the administration's claims of anti-Semitism on campus a smokescreen for a targeted, ideologically motivated assault on premier universities.
7: Fox's Jared Halpern at the White House. Before stripping the funding, the administration sent Harvard a list of 10 demands, including ending diversity, equity, and inclusion programs and an audit of viewpoint discrimination. The Nobel Prize in Medicine goes to three scientists, one American and two based in Germany, whose work led to a tool that uses light to help unravel how the brain works. The Nobel Prize Committee says their work in optogenetics has laid the foundation for a new era in neuroscience. 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

0: Third hour, Clay and Buck kicks off now. Rob Riggle joins us, actor, comedian, star of the new movie, Jimmy, the untold true story of actor Jimmy Stewart's service in World War II as part of the U.S. 8th Air Force, and how the It's a Wonderful Life star was saved when he, the It's a Wonderful Life star saved him when he returned home. Rob, thank you for being with us, man. Appreciate it.
1: Yeah, glad to be here. Thanks.
0: Talk about the movie. We got a lot of things. You were in the Marines. You did cool stuff. You're an actor. I love Step Brothers, by the way. I've been told many times that I look like the Adam Scott character in Step Brothers and have a similar smarmy take at the dinner table sometimes. But, you know, guilty as charged with the stories. Nonetheless, Rob, tell me about the Jimmy Stewart movie.
1: Yeah, it's a great biopic about an American hero that, you know, I want a new generation, even my generation, really, to learn the story of Jimmy Stewart. He is truly a rare individual. There are not many like him anymore. There's a few, but not many who choose service over self. This guy won an Academy Award in 1940, a year before we got into the war, and then still volunteered to go serve. And not, he didn't take an easy path. He was a pilot. He was a great leader. So he put those skills to work and got into a bomber squadron and eventually worked his way up to a squadron commander and then eventually all the way up to a wing commander. So He's quite a legend, and he really did. He walked the walk, and that story is one that needs to be told, and it's been told, but it's in book, but now it's being told in film, and I think the cast for this film was amazing. I think they did a great job. I think the actor KJ Apa who portrays Jimmy did a fantastic job. You know, award worthy performance, in my opinion. So hopefully people will go out and see it and learn about a great American hero.
2: Rob, one of the things that stands out to me among many parts of World War II is guys like Jimmy Stewart. I know you're also a sports fan. A lot of the best baseball players went and left and served, and baseball basically shut down, right? Ted Williams, if you go back and look, he was the greatest hitter. He took off 2 or 3 years to go fight the Nazis. Then he came back, and then he had a second, you know, Hall of Fame career on the backside. It's really kind of hard to even comprehend the degree to which everybody was all in like this during the World War II era. Can you imagine many of our top actors, many of our top athletes just dropping everything and saying, hey, we're going to go fight too? But it happened, and those guys didn't see themselves as being above their duty to the country, which is really pretty remarkable.
1: Yeah, it is remarkable, and it's outstanding. I love it. And I think, if I'm not mistaken, Ted Williams also went back to Korea.
2: I think you're
1: right. And did a tour in Korea as well. So he was a Marine aviator. Oh, and proud of him for that. But yeah, it's true. I mean, you know, Pat Tillman comes to mind. You know, here's a guy who had amazing talent, had a lot of money, big contracts, and still chose at a time when the country really needed people to step up. He chose to serve. I we don't see enough of that, but we do see it. So it's not gone. It's not unheard of. But yeah, I think it takes a special type of person to put all of those advantages and all of that potential on hold and kind of write a blank check with your life to serve your fellow man, to serve your fellow countryman and your nation, and go out there and risk it all. So I think that's why they call them heroes.
2: We're talking to Rob Riggle. Buck and I have been hammering this theme for a long time. You're around our age. In the 1980s, 1990s, it feels like movies were made to appeal to everyone. And then everything kind of started going niche. I'm sure you've seen, we don't need to explain to you, but there haven't been anywhere near as many great comedies made in the last 10, 12 years as prior. What is the overall vibe that you see in Hollywood? How hard was it to get a film like this made? And are you optimistic as you look ahead that we might be able to go back to the past somewhat and start to create the kinds of movies that bring everybody together in theaters again?
1: Yeah. Oh, man.
2: That's a big question. I know, but
1: it is. But here's the thing. Like, I'm with you, you know, but I also, the second I start griping, I'm going to sound like that crusty old man who's like, these damn kids, and this damn industry and da, da, da, da, da. And, you know, yeah, I'm with you. Look, I loved, you know, the $15, $20 million comedy that you could find in the theater almost every other week. You know, there'd be a new offering, and Sandler and Ferrell and you know, go down the list of all these great comedians that were putting out films and they were fun. And for whatever reason, somehow, you know, I think the artistry got stripped out of filmmaking, and now it's corporate. You know, you've got non-artists making decisions, and it's all about money, and that's fine. It should be. I mean, it's show business. But I don't know. I feel like you either have to make an independent film, or you have to make you know, a nine-figure Avengers film, and all those medium films budget wise have just kind of evaporated.
3: How does that
1: now,
3: get, Rob?
1: Having,
3: how does that?
1: Having
3: get,
1: said that, though, I am optimistic, and I do believe that people in this town are still creating, constantly creating. There's a ton of scripts out there. All we just got to do is get them financed.
3: I was going to say, how does this change? I mean, Paramount is possibly in the moving stage, right? They might be going to a different state. Clay's talked about that a lot on the show, and there's consolidation going on there or in progress. So maybe there's some movement from the studio side that would open up some possibilities. But how do we get back to a place where, you know, every other, I mean, look, I was just with my wife over the weekend. I was like, you know, we should watch a movie. Let's see what's out that has been released in the last year. And we already watched Young Washington, so that was off. And I look at this and said, there's just nothing. I remember a time when it was basically three or four good movies a month that you could sit down and you'd say, it may not be the best thing I've ever seen, but I'm going to enjoy this experience. Three to four movies a month. I think that was the case until right around 2010-ish, and then things started to go downhill. Is there a way to get back there? What would that look like?
1: I pray that there's a way to get back there. And I'm with you. I remember, you know, we used to compete over what weekend we were going to open, you know, like it was, oh, well, you know, you would make your film and then you'd claim a weekend, and then that would be your weekend to open. And you would hope that you weren't competing against another comedy or another, you know, another big movie. And that meant almost every weekend of the year was spoken for. And so they were making some films and comedies, and you could go and, hey, you know, you want to go see a rom-com, you want to see just a straight up comedy, you want to see an action film, you know, some sort of thriller, suspense, like you were all, the offerings were out there. And I don't know why the paradigm shattered. I don't know. There's a lot of theories. There's a lot of potential reasons, but it did. And I don't know how to get back to it other than, I think, you know, you need to make those mid-range movies again, you know, and get them into the theaters. And then people need to go back to the theater. You know,
2: Rob,
1: it's a business model. It's a business.
2: Yeah,
1: if you don't go, they're not going to make them. And so you got, if they do put a movie in the theater, go, just go, you know, have dinner and a movie, even if it's not what you wanted to see, go see it, because they copycat here in Hollywood. You know, if one movie has success, they'll make 10 more just like it.
2: How hard is it to do comedy when you're worried that people might be offended by the comedy that you do? Or even worse than that, your career might end, right? You could get canceled. You've been doing comedy for a long time. I'm sure you've seen a lot of your friends and colleagues over the years of all different backgrounds where somebody makes a joke and it goes viral, and, you know, I don't know if you're like us, every now and then, like, you check to see what's trending, and you're just, you see somebody's name that you know, and you're like, uh-oh, you know, what do they do now? Does it feel like it's getting better in the comedy set, in the comedy world, or is there still a great deal of trepidation and fear out there in your experience?
1: I think it's getting better. I think it's getting better. And, you know, screw fear. Everybody's tired of it. Everybody's tired of living in fear. You're good. There's always going to be haters at this point. If you don't know that, I don't know what to tell you. You know, there's always going to be a group out there who doesn't like what you're saying or what you're doing or what you look like or what you represent or blah, blah, blah, blah, blah. They can go on and on and on and on. There's always going to be a reason to be angry. There's always going to be a reason to throw hate.
3: All right, Rob.
1: I don't know what to
3: Rob, favorite.
1: You know, I'm tired of living in fear. You know, everybody's got to go out there.
3: We're with you on this. Rob, by the way, guys, go check out the movie that Rob, it'll be next month. The movie comes out next month. The audience, by the way, you can get a discount. We got a banner on the screen if you're watching on YouTube. The movie is A Wonderful Life. Jimmy.
2: Yeah, that'd be a heck of one to be in.
3: That'd be a hell of a, sorry. The movie is Jimmy.
1: That'd be great.
3: Which is about Jimmy Stewart, famous for, of course, It's a Wonderful Life. But I just wanted to get a chance because, you know, you're a guy who's done comedy and you got a whole range. What is your favorite comedy, Rob? Your favorite action and or like war movie and then favorite movie all time?
1: Oh, my gosh. I'm going to have to let me pause on the comedy. War movie. I think Black Hawk Down was just amazing as far as its realism and storytelling. I just thought that was an amazing film. And favorite movie of all time, True Romance. I love it top to bottom. I love all the characters.
3: Wow.
1: Yeah. Wow. And now going back to the comedy, that's just not fair. I mean, there's too many that I grew up on. Ghostbusters, Meatballs, Caddyshack. I grew up on, Dumb and Dumber. I mean, I can quote all those movies chapter and verse. I love them all. But I also love, you know, I loved Step Brothers. I loved The Hangover. I loved all those, you know, those films as well. So there's comedy's too hard for me to pick one.
2: All right, let me give you this then. Yeah. What's the most fun making of a movie that you've ever been a part of? Just the movie might not have been the best, but ideally they would overlap too. But one that you did and you just said, man, this was so much fun. This is the best group of people. I couldn't believe we got paid to do this.
1: Oh, gosh. Probably Step Brothers, to be honest with you. We improvised so much on that film. Will Ferrell, Adam McKay, both come from improv backgrounds. Everybody on the cast was, I just felt like we were all in a great mood the whole time we were filming and everybody wanted to play. There was just a ton of, like I said, improvising stuff that you could make a whole nother movie with the stuff they left on the cutting room floor. And it would be, I think, just as good as what made the actual film. So, yeah, that was a true joy. I looked forward to going to set every day. I even wanted to be there when I wasn't filming.
2: That's awesome.
3: Guys, go check out Jimmy, Rob Riggle. Thank you so much for being here. Appreciate you making the time. Come back and hang out anytime.
1: Yeah, thanks, guys. Good to see you.
3: You too.
2: Thank you.
3: Okay, rapid radios have helped more people sidelined by severe weather than you can imagine, including my own family. 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
2: Welcome back in, Clay and Buck. Rob Riggle just with us, obviously has been in a lot of great comedies over the years. And I do think the question of whether comedians are fed up with woke culture is finally reached the point where, regardless of what your politics are, the fact that you could get canceled for a joke is beyond absurd. Buck, I don't think we mentioned it on the program, but I know we talked about it off air. The Portland Trailblazers, the NBA franchise out in Portland, go figure, fired a guy for tweets that I would say were mildly offensive at best from when he was 15 years old. 15 years old.
3: Why is it that we all accept that, you know, if you like stole a car at 15, you're supposed to have a sealed record and you don't have full criminal. Now, people might argue with this, but in general, 15, you're not, unless you do something heinous, you're not going to have full criminal culpability. And even then, a lot of times you want to have full criminal culpability. But if you tweeted something naughty, you should be ruined as an adult for that. That's insane. I actually think we should have like a societal rule. If whatever you tweet before you're 18 cannot be used against you in a professional context. It's just crazy.
2: I you're preaching to the choir on this. And I think anybody out there that has teenagers, kids, or grandkids in that age range, to your point, you could rob a convenience store at 15 years old with a weapon, and that entire incident is expunged from your life history once you turn 18. Yet we're going to fire a kid because he sends an off-color tweet when he was 15. I just think people are fed up with this. And even including Chris Rock, who sat down with the New York Times and compared the modern era that we just came through with the Salem witch trials. Listen.
15: The problem with, you know, quote unquote wokeness, and don't get me wrong, it is great that marginalized people have a voice. It is great to advocate for anybody that feels marginalized. This is great. But the problem with wokeness is we're in the Old Testament right now, and the Old Testament has no forgiveness. The Old Testament didn't work, so they had to write a remix called the New Testament. Again, it's great to help those that need help. That is an amazing, you know, we need more of that. The problem is when you institutionalize it, you know, that's the problem, you know. So my half a joke, the Salem witch hunts, I'm sure, you know, the first three witches they caught were actually f-ing witches. But then you open up a witch office and now you got to start lying. Now you got to f-ing make f-ing up because you got overhead.
2: It's actually pretty funny. I do think the problem is, Buck, a lot of these people, you know, AOC tried to laugh off woke 1.0. A lot of people still think that was correct. James Tallarico. Yes. May get elected despite the fact that he was wrong on everything. Texans have to wake up. There's a lot of this where people are still being rewarded for it.
3: Well, woke 2.0 is just one woke 1.0 with a new coat of paint on it. It's the same thing. They haven't changed any of their beliefs or ideas. They just are a little less willing to try to smash your face into a big pile of it on the ground. I mean, they're less aggressive right now. But that's a function of power, not a function of belief change. They believe trans stuff, all the same stuff. Police stuff, all the same stuff. We've Cash Patel, the FBI, President Trump, lowest murder rate, you know, certainly in our lifetime, maybe in recorded history in this country, modern history. And the left doesn't care. Still, same beliefs.
2: Amen. When we come back, we'll dive into a couple more of these stories, the Russia plague escape. Sophie Cunningham also with some takes. We'll share all that and more with you. 3 years ago this Wednesday, Israeli firefighter Danny faced a nightmare no parent should ever endure. As terrorists attacked his community, he and his wife sheltered in their safe room. Just yards away, his daughter, son-in-law, trapped inside the home as it burned to the ground. Nothing he could do to save them. Danny chose a career dedicated to rescuing others. Despite his own loss, he stepped forward to help evacuate survivors and care for his shattered community. Today, he continues helping rebuild. His story is one that the IFCJ is helping. You can join believers across America in a powerful act of remembrance by going to joinfof.org. That is joinfof.org.
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19: Good afternoon, I'm Gail Mino. Authorities say a Columbia County man was killed in a two-vehicle accident involving a motorcycle Friday evening in Richmond County. Coroner Mark Bowen said 44-year-old Lonnie Clopton of Evans died at the scene of the accident just before 8 p.m. on Riverwatch Parkway. Investigators say the driver of the other vehicle was not hurt. The cause of that accident still under investigation. Richmond County authorities are looking for at least two people who broke into a smoke shop in South Augusta. Deputies were called to Paper Plains Smoke Shop in the 2400 block of Windsor Spring Road just before 10 Saturday morning. They say the store's business manager found the front window shattered and several items missing from the store. And Ukraine says its long-range strikes have neutralized more than half of Russia's oil refining capacity, hampering Moscow's ability to supply its forces during its four-and-a-half-year-old invasion. In the News Center, I'm Gail Mino. The forecast is next.
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28: This afternoon, expect mostly cloudy skies and humid conditions with a chance of a shower and a high temperature of 77. Tonight will be partly cloudy with a low of 60. Tomorrow is forecasted to be mostly sunny, pleasant, and less humid with a high reaching 80. Moving on to Wednesday, anticipate a mix of clouds and sun with the temperature reaching 80. Thursday will bring a blend of sunshine and clouds with a high of 84. Wrapping up the week, Friday will offer partial sunshine accompanied by a high of 82. For News Talk and Information WGAC, I'm AccuWeather meteorologist Joe Lundberg.
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3: Welcome back into Clay and Buck. You could say the plot thickens here. with the Cornell 7. Now, new situation unfolding here. A Cornell 7 fraternity brother is claiming that he was, in fact, too wasted to consent to sex with the accuser, and that he is, in fact, the real victim. Now, before anyone starts to go where I think a lot of them will on this, which is the usual, oh, yeah, poor guy, a guy, you know, some guys, this is like their dream or whatever it is, that we have a, there is a very real societal double standard about this stuff. And this then becomes a question, Clay, as to can that be reflected as a matter of law? If so, why? The notion that a man is too drunk to have sex with a woman, I know people are laughing at this in their heads, but that comes from a very similar place to a woman being too drunk to consent. The only way that you'd be able to make this argument, I think, legally would be to say that women bear a more substantial risk because of the possibility of pregnancy from a, let's say, a reckless or an unconsented to sexual act. But the statutes have got to reflect that. And then that brings up a whole bunch of other things as well. On what basis would it be dismissed currently, Clay, that one of these guys says, I was, in fact, too drunk to consent. She effectively raped me.
2: Look, if alcohol is going to be used as an excuse for a woman, I don't understand why it can't be used as an excuse for a man, too. And obviously, there's physicality that gives a better sense of whether a man consents than a woman, potentially, without getting too graphic here on broadcast radio. But I do think if the argument is, remember, in this case, she specifically described herself as 5 out of 10 drunk when she arrived at the frat house and began the night of extracurricular activities. Several of the guys say that they were basically blackout drunk, and so they were unable to consent. Now, under New York law, there is a you're not able to use as a argument, I was drunk or I was on drugs, if you voluntarily consented to the consumption of that alcohol or those drugs. And here it appears they all consented to use the alcohol and drugs that they consumed during the course of all this encounter. And so I just think this is, again, remember, why did she file this lawsuit? She's trying to get millions of dollars in damages. That's the impetus behind why this lawsuit was filed. She already has, they had 12 different investigatory hearings on Cornell's campus. What you are seeing now is what I predicted would happen, Buck, which is everybody who's in a position of power at Cornell is now thinking, uh-oh, we have made enemies on the left, the governor, the attorney general, and those people's jobs are in danger. And when your job becomes in danger, usually most people are cowards. They don't do what's right. They do what shifts the blame from them to somewhere else. And so I read the Cornell president's statement, and she is clearly feeling the pressure of potentially losing her job. And I just think they're going to throw these 7 boys under the bus. But again, the fact patterns are such that at least one of the frat members can allege that he was the one who was raped by her. I don't think it's very likely that women are going to be charged with rape of men. But this is an abnormal fact pattern. And I do think I don't know that this woman is going to benefit as she believes she is as more and more of this evidence comes out.
3: But are we at a place where a woman can say in any state, let's just say, for example, do we have gender specific consent rules de facto or de jure? Do we have this anywhere? Because I do think that that's something worth exploring. There is certainly there's a huge difference, proportional difference between how many women are accused of rape versus how many men, obviously, heterosexually. Homosexual rape, as in like what happens in prison and other places too, that is, you know, that is a thing that certainly happens, and we're all aware of it. But heterosexual female to male rape is very, very unusual. You very rarely hear of any case of that anywhere. But it does raise this question about the situation of drinking and consent on college campuses. I seem to recall, I think there was a case that was written about at my college, Amherst, where a female performed a sexual act on a very drunk man, and he got in trouble somehow. And everyone said, well, hold on a second. Now she like didn't. He was really drunk. She wasn't drunk at all, had nothing to drink, but somehow he's still in trouble because she says that she didn't want to, or, you know, there's some. So there are double standards in reality that exist with this stuff. And I would wonder how they would play this out. I think there's what I'm really saying, Clay, is there's a cultural, oh, come on, he didn't really think she raped him. Well, what is the standard?
2: I would also just bring it back to, think about historically, the reason why men said women don't deserve the right to, for instance, be contracting parties or be able to vote or be able to have ownership of property was because they don't have the mental capacity to have the responsibility, right? That is the 17th, 18th, 19th century argument, certainly way before that too, but in the modern era of somewhat modern era, that was the argument. Isn't it ironic, don't you think, that we've ended up in a situation where the most progressive left-wing female argument is women, because of their unique hormonal situations, are not responsible for murdering their own children, and women are not responsible for the sexual choices that they make if they later regret those choices? Women are arguing and citing it as the apex of femininity, of feminism itself, that women are not responsible for their own acts, whether it comes to killing kids or engaging in aggressive sexual encounters.
3: There's also a problem that I think the left runs into here with they tend to think that there is no distinction to be made between men and women on a whole range of things. They pretend, for example, that men don't even have an advantage over women in athletics, as we know.
2: Yes.
3: Which goes to the whole trend. And we can do the Sophie Cunningham clip, by the way, in a minute if you want. But they do like to pretend that there is effectively no difference in physical power, strength, and speed. Certainly, you're told there's no difference. And this goes to what you're saying about accountability and victimhood. No difference in the psychology of men and women related to their gender specifically. Meanwhile, we are told that the laws as it pertains to consent, rape, and sex should be very skewed in favor of women, or the defense of women, and very harsh on men. Based on what? If we're all the same, we're all the same, right? This is kind of what I'm getting to. If you don't have a psychological difference by gender, you don't have a physical difference by gender. By the way, I, of course, think that that's not true. You do have differences. But if that is their claim, Clay, on what basis can they say that the consent for that women present can be any different than what men present? I think that it's a very fair place to go with the conversation. So I don't think it's as frivolous as some might think, that this guy is saying, no, she raped me. Okay, well, what is the basis? What is the basis for her rape allegation? It's not force. Nobody physically held her down, threat. That has not been, as far as I know.
2: The basis of her rape allegation is she didn't get invited to the Halloween party and came to regret the choices that she made.
3: That's correct. I mean, that's what, you know, in Judge Clay's court of law, that would be said openly. Yes, that is true. That is the basis of the allegation.
2: I mean, this also comes back to why statute of limitations matter. The truth of the matter is this. If you are raped, you should immediately go to a hospital and have a rape kit done. Beyond a shadow of a doubt, the instant that it happens, and immediately allege your perpetrator, all of those things. She waited weeks. and largely seems to have been motivated by regret over the way her actions followed her on campus and the fact that the boys all talked about the fact that this had occurred. But all of her quotes, I mean, she's like in, you know, she's, and I'm paraphrasing, she's saying back in the medieval era, this kind of thing happened all the time. She did drugs off of the body parts of some of these boys. She snorted drugs off of their genitals. I think it's hard to argue, hey, you know what? She's the real victim here. And again, her motivation in filing this lawsuit was to get millions of dollars in damages. So she is alleging, I'm a victim, give me tons of money. And I think it's hard to argue that when you read and look at all these fact patterns that she's a victim at all. She made choices. She may not be happy with the choices she made. Go figure. What percentage of 19 and 20 year olds are happy with every decision they made when they were 19 or 20 years old? Pretty low. What percentage of 40 year olds are happy with every decision, you know, we made in a year? Pretty low, probably, right? We're all going to engage in imperfect acts, but that doesn't mean that she's a victim. And so, again, when the entire Democrat Party is predicated on basically everyone who votes Democrat, they consider to be a victim, I don't think it's coincidental that we've ended up where we are. But I do think the New York Post story about the guy saying, hey, actually, I was the one that's raped is a plot twist that many people probably didn't see coming. 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
12: Inflammatory. We got it wrong. Many of the problems that we are freaked out about in the world are the result of stress.
13: Put yourself through some hardships.

0: our discussion from a moment ago. I think that there is no legal basis for one accusation and not the other if the set of facts are what we think they are. So it's essentially, you say I raped you, but, you know, you actually raped me is what the one of these guys is claiming. It's a counterclaim.
1: Yes.
0: So there you go.
1: Matt in Wisconsin has a good question. Matt, fire away.
2: Joe, hey, what's the legal recourse to these guys if false allegations are brought against them, like in a defamatory type way? And Letitia James, I mean, shouldn't she somehow be liable? I mean, she's got no skin in the game. If there is any kind of payout for these guys, if they do file a defamation suit, New York will pay it out. So what does she care?
1: And yeah, thank you for the call. Legally, yes, if you accuse somebody of committing a crime, now here I think you could say it is at least within the realm of responsibility of whether or not they committed that crime. And they're certainly at this point public figures based on the amount of coverage that has occurred. The defamation standard is very high for public figures. But
0: provably false and malice, right? You have to hit those two things, meaning, you know, it's definitely not true and you knew it wasn't true and you said it anyway. Letitia James is not reaching that level with this, guys.
1: I think that is correct. Louise in Loveland, Colorado.
3: Hi, guys. I listen to you all the time. A while back, Buck said someone with a VCR could probably get $1,000 for it. And I thought he should buy it because I have Gone with the Wind, which he's never seen, and Fiddler on the Roof, Oklahoma, The Music Man.
1: You still have your VCR. You know who has a ton of VCRs, Buck? The Legacy Box. I mean, it's like going back into 1985 when you walk in there. And they do this. They go on eBay. I was talking to the guys because they're constantly needing to get new VCRs. They basically buy almost any VCR they see on eBay.
0: Our caller should sell it to the guys at Legacy Box, really.
1: Yeah.
0: You know, they'll put it to good use. I don't know what you could get for it. $1,000 is a little rich for my blood, but I'm sure there's a good buyer out there for you somewhere. So go check it out.
1: But you still need to see Gone with the Wind. Al in Mississippi. I can't believe you haven't seen that movie. Al, what you got for us?
4: Yes, sir. My question is, how do you protect young men? If you have a son and someone makes an allegation against them, and you're dealing with school administrators and school staff who have no investigative experience or skills, how do you protect your children?
1: Amen.
0: That's a great question.
1: I think it's a fantastic question. And by the way, there's a lot of moms out there and grandmas with boys, too, who have seen the way this Cornell story plays out. And they've been through some of these investigatory processes on college campuses. Remember, the standard that they have to determine, Buck, is more likely than not. It's not a criminal standard. If you more likely than not committed a sexual assault, you get kicked off a campus. But sometimes you can't even cross-examine the girls who are accusing you. I mean, this is
0: a big total issue. Kangaroo court stuff on the campuses. Everyone has known that for a long time. And it reminds me of why the Kavanaugh thing was one of the ugliest. The attempt to destroy Kavanaugh so that they could protect abortion, which is what the whole thing was about, was one of the ugliest things I've ever seen in American politics. Kamala Harris was directly involved in it at the highest level, publicly trying to tear him down. Other Democrat senators who are still in office. Clay, that guy was manifestly innocent, and anybody with two brain cells rubbed together knew it, but they didn't care. And if they could have gotten Kavanaugh on that stuff, even if they just stopped him being a Supreme Court justice, it means they could take anybody out. Someone that can't prove what year they met you, that doesn't know if they met you, where they met you, or how they met you, says 30 years ago you touched them inappropriately at a party in your hometown. Prove that's not true.
1: Which is why the burden of proof in criminal cases is to prove you did do something. You don't have to prove that you didn't. But sometimes on college campuses, they're flipping that, and you have to prove that you didn't do something. It's broken. Appreciate all of you. We'll be back tomorrow. Same bat time, same bat channel.
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0: More Clay and Buck on the way. 95.1 WGAC. 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Getting out the door with all you need, not always easy. Do you have your keys, your phone, your backpack? And then you see it. That water stain in your ceiling you noticed a couple weeks ago is bigger than you remember. You're not going anywhere.
1: If your roof is leaking, don't put it off. 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
8: AI leaders back on the hot seat. I'm Lisa Brady, Fox News, this time at a New York City Council hearing on how to address artificial intelligence risks.
9: We do not know how to control any AI system yet, so any AI system that we build, or perhaps more accurately, that we grow, we don't fully control it.
8: Former Anthropic researcher Jacob Coxon with a renewed warning after his public alert over the summer that AI could kill us all led to a call from the Anthropic CEO to slow the pace of development. Coxon says we're reaching the point when AI systems will be capable of improving themselves. Anthropic, OpenAI, Meta, and Google all sending officials to testify today under subpoena. The city council's legislative proposals include kill switches and mandating third-party safety checks. President Trump has formed a new task force on AI led by Director of National Intelligence Jake Clayton days after top companies met with him and signed a safety pledge. The president will hold his latest midterm rally later in Nebraska as Vice President Vance heads to Alaska, each aiming to boost turnout in the midterm elections for Republicans facing headwinds on cost of living and the conflict with Iran. U.S. officials on alert after a lab death in Russia, leading to fears of a plague outbreak. Fox's Jonathan Savage.
10: It's reported a 20 68-year-old lab worker died at a facility in southeastern Siberia. Media there saying the death was due to pneumonic plague and that 200 people are currently under observation. According to Russian news outlets, the woman who died told medical staff she had accidentally broken a test tube containing live bacteria. A regional mayor has implemented anti-epidemic measures.
8: That includes contact tracing and quarantines, but the World Health Organization says at this point risk to the general public is low. The U.S. State Department says it and the CDC are monitoring closely. 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
14: 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I'm Gail Mino in the 24-hour WGAC News Center. Authorities say a woman is in custody after she allegedly shot a man during a domestic dispute Sunday. Richmond County deputies say Adriana Bottoms of Hepzibah is accused of shooting the victim at a home on the 300 block of Williamsburg Drive Lake yesterday afternoon. The victim is undergoing treatment for what officials said were non-life-threatening injuries. Bottoms was arrested at the scene and charged with aggravated assault, family violence, and possession of a firearm during commission of a crime. Investigators still working to determine what happened when a weekend homecoming party erupted in gunfire in a rural South Georgia city, leaving two people dead and nearly three dozen others injured. Dooley County Sheriff Craig Peavy identified the two from two dead from the party spanning a four-block area in Vienna as two males, one 21-year-old, the other 23 years old. No arrests have been reported so far, and no motives have been given. Sheriff's deputies were patrolling the party area early Sunday when gunfire erupted. Victims were taken to several area hospitals, some in what was described as critical conditions. An Evans man died in a two-vehicle accident involving a motorcycle Friday evening in Richmond County. Coroner Mark Bowen said 44-year-old Lonnie Clopton died at the scene of the accident just before 8 o'clock Friday evening on Riverwatch Parkway. Deputies say the driver of the other vehicle was not hurt. The cause of that accident still under investigation. A Richmond County teen was reported missing over the weekend. Authorities are looking for 17-year-old Bruce Staten, who was last seen Saturday around 2 p.m. in the 2000 block of Dublin Drive. Staten is black, 5'7", at 130 pounds, and was last seen wearing a white hoodie with blue lettering on the back and pink pants. You're asked to contact the Richmond County Sheriff's Office if you have any information on his whereabouts. 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
18: Tonight, expect partly cloudy skies with a low of 60. Tomorrow will bring mostly sunny conditions, pleasant temperatures, and lower humidity levels with a high of 80. Tomorrow night will be clear with a low of 56. Moving into Wednesday, anticipate pleasant weather with a mix of clouds and sun and a high of 80. For news, talk, and information, WGAC, I'm AccuWeather meteorologist Joe Lundberg.
14: 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They nail it every time. Partly cloudy skies. It is 76 degrees at 3:08. I'm Gail Mino in the WGAC 24-hour news traffic and weather center.
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0: Alrighty, back in the saddle on a wonderful and muggy Monday afternoon. It's hard to believe it is October at this point. As muggy and hot as it's been, I went to an outdoor wedding Saturday night, and I think when we got out of the car at like quarter till five, it was 93 degrees. Unreal. And I know the bride and groom picked October as a, you know, good outdoor wedding date. And it generally would be, you know, 30 years ago. Anyhow, but I mean, it was a beautiful wedding. I won't take anything away from that. My cousin Matthew and his lovely bride, Emily, absolutely beautiful ceremony out at Sanderland Farms, which I've never been to before. Driven past it many times, never been to for an event. And wonderful, wonderful afternoon. I had to, unfortunately, leave a little bit early after the family pictures were made because I was about 45 minutes late on my curtain, on my stage door call for Beautiful, which before we say hello to Gregory, come on, I appreciate him very patiently holding on for a second there. I just wanted to take a quick minute and thank you folks that came out and others that sent support. The Augusta Players production of Beautiful, the Carole King story went off this weekend wonderfully, and three very, very full houses. And we appreciate that support as well. And the audiences were very enthusiastic and just very, very heartfelt gratitude from all of us in the cast and the crew. Beautiful, I can just say very quickly, and I've mentioned this before, that I am very privileged to have shared this stage with four individuals that are incredibly talented. And real quick, I want to acknowledge them. Mark Brown, who played Jerry Goffin, and Laura Thomas, who played Carole King incredibly well. She was the lead of the show, of course, and superstar. I mentioned Mark first because he's the one that's kind of in my face for a couple of scenes. And whenever I think of the four of them, I just he pops up. Shay Hathaway, who played Barry Mann, an incredibly talented young man, one of the best voices I've ever shared a stage with. And then the powerhouse that is Ansley Davis, and just, she played Cynthia Weil, just an absolute delight to work with, all four of them, and it was a true pleasure to be on stage with them. I'm going to share a picture of the five of us, me and the four superstars, a little later on the Austin Roadshow page. Greg Rickball is standing by from the Jill Report. Hold on 1 second. All right, hold on. I just had some folks pop in the door. Hang tight. Greg's with the Jail Report. Now, he and I had some information we wanted to cover from Friday night. And it was a terrible situation. As a matter of fact, a lot of folks who were headed to the theater, at the Imperial Theater, were slowed down by the very, very sad traffic impact of what happened. And it was a high-speed motorcycle crash on Riverwatch Parkway that took the life of a gentleman. Greg, how you doing this afternoon?
1: Good. Happy Monday, Austin.
0: Yeah. You know, repeatedly I am finding, as we cover these tragic stories, folks don't want to hear anything but sunshine and lollipops when they have any knowledge of the deceased person at all. And I, from the bottom of my heart, I understand that from an emotional standpoint. But I've said it before and I'll say it again. If you lose a loved one in a horrible accident or such a crime, stay the hell off social media. Stay the hell off of traditional media. And we're not saying that so people like Greg Rickabaugh and News 12 and myself and the Augusta Chronicle and Channel 6 and Fox 54 can say whatever you want to. You don't want to hear what happened to your loved one when you've lost them. I don't care if they went out with a parade being thrown for them. You don't want to hear it. You don't want to picture it. You don't want to know about it, nor should you. God knows I wouldn't. And this man, sadly, that died at a very high rate of speed on Riverwatch Parkway, had a horrible traffic record. I'm surprised they'll let you stay in the Army getting caught going 100 miles an hour multiple times, Greg.
1: Well, Austin, if you look at his LinkedIn profile, the very month that he spent almost a week in jail for fleeing police and doing 98 and a 65 on the interstate, he puts that he changed jobs or something else and then became a consultant. So I think that there was some impact from that felony arrest for fleeing police on that motorcycle.
0: It's shocking to me that we have so many men in the military. And I won't say women because I haven't seen a woman get nailed with this yet. But the individual that made an ass of himself right here in front of this radio station and damn near took the side of my truck out when he was zooming past me going about 100, had the audacity when I pulled up next to him to start shooting birds at me. I mean, had I been a lesser man, that 357 that I usually carry with me, I might have. I mean, it's ridiculous to me. The dumbassery that gets doubled down on with these people. They get caught red-handed, and rather than shut their damn mouth and take the consequences and learn something, they said, oh, really? Watch this. And that SOB, 21-year-old Fort Gordon soldier, ladies and gentlemen, the one that pulled it in front of the radio station here, I hope and pray that his superior officers get a hold of him. But let's get back to the gentleman Friday night. Nobody suggests the death penalty is appropriate for a speeder. But when you're taking a motorcycle well over the speed limit, knowing in and out of vehicle, and weaving in and out of vehicles, that you're putting everybody's life at risk, that's about the most selfish thing somebody can do.
1: I think so. And also, if you do examine the hundreds of comments that came on the story, both before we even identified him, there were multiple witnesses saying that he had been speeding up and down. Some who saw his picture later said he had been involved in other multiple incidents where he just loved speed and he loved to go around. And, you know, we just felt like it was relevant public record to find out that he had actually had pending felony charges. Like I said, spent a week in jail before making bond on fleeing police, not just speeding, recklessly driving, and then when they tried to pull him over, did not stop. You know, we just felt like it was relevant to this situation. And then also to find out that you've had five deaths now since 2017, but four of those have been since 2022 on Riverwatch Parkway of motorcyclists. So there's an issue there to hey, discuss.
0: Correct me if I'm wrong. Let's take Riverwatch Parkway out of it for a minute. Isn't that five this year that we've had either on a motorcycle or even that e-bike that the young man.
1: Well, I think if you open it up past just the Richmond County, yes. I mean, we've had multiples and I've written stories and I normally try to do a background when I do, whether it's on a suspect or on just the trend of motorcycle crashes or drownings or things like that, to kind of go back and look at that. But there definitely have been a rash of motorcycle deaths. And, you know, this guy was known to travel in groups. There were some people who were asking, did the group who was with him on Friday night stay with him? I didn't know. I wasn't aware that he was with the group, but on his Facebook page, he clearly made a habit of going around, with his motorcycle friends. And
0: and let's be clear again, you know, obey the laws, that's fine. I don't feel about motorcycles nearly the way that I do about bicycles. I don't think bicycles belong on anything other than cul-de-sacs, you know, very, very closed, small neighborhoods. I don't care what the law says. I think you are taking your life in your own hands if you are on a busy roadway on a bicycle. Motorcycles pretty much the same way, but at least you know, you can compete speed-wise with them. But I got to tell you, the folks that double down on this stuff just absolutely amaze me. I don't know any other way to say it.
1: Well, two other things, Austin, if you don't mind, people want us to be obituary writers in these cases where we're supposed to just only talk about the flattering things. And I've written columns about this. They want us to forget every bad thing they've ever done and anything that might have actually led to their death. And not write about that. And that is not our job. Our job is not to do that. In this particular case, it wasn't like we threw in, oh, he also got arrested for shoplifting as a teenager.
0: Well, and that's what I wanted to make clear, too, is, you know, if we're dealing with somebody that has died in this fashion and they were, for instance, someone that had a record of someone that, you know, didn't take care of his property or was a career lifelong litter bug or something like that, that's not connected. You got somebody that's been cited on multiple occasions driving their crotch rocket 100 miles an hour in congested areas, and then they die in a motorcycle accident. There's a connection there. And if there's somebody that's close to that man and loves him, did you get in his face and tell him to grow the hell up before he kills himself or somebody else? And the last thing in the world you need to be doing.
1: I wanted to ask them.
0: Yeah, the last thing in the world anybody needs to be doing is hunting up negativity on the day that their loved one dies. That's the stupidest, most ridiculous thing any human being can do.
1: I think so, Austin. And it's our duty, and I've told a few of them. If you want the bare essentials, especially on the weekend, the TV stations will give you the bare essentials. You do not have to follow the jail report, but this is what we're going to do. We're going to give you context. We're going to give you background. You know, some of my best stories are written over the weekend. I just got more time and freedom to work on those. And his identity came out Saturday, and that's when we reported, you know, this. So it was a sad case, but people need some context. And there was people on our post talking about how this has led them to slow down. There are some that have read enough about motorcyclists where they had literally stopped and sold their bicycle and stopped riding on motorcycles. It should scare them to death. I mean, there's no forgiveness on those things. And especially if you're speeding, you know, Riverwatch is very curvy, as you know, and it's not designed, you know, to be a raceway.
0: You ready for my controversial suggestion of the day?
1: Go ahead.
0: Because those bikes represent literally uncontrolled metal and motor flying 100 miles an hour when their driver is incapacitated or taken out. They basically become flying missiles. I think that speeding and aggressive driving on motorcycles needs to be punished more harshly than just, you know, pedestrian speeding in a car.
1: Well, I'm just wondering whether his, and I don't know this, but how after what happened in 2024 with the chase, he was still allowed on a motorcycle, you know, as his case was pending, and he was not convicted of those charges. He did have two convictions for speeding.
0: What do you bet they were, you know, pled down?
1: I mean,
0: because you're either running from a chase or you're not. There's no, you know, little bit pregnant kind of situation.
1: They just had not been adjudicated there, you know, in court for the fleeing police charge. But in this case, I felt like it was relevant, and you know, I'll take the backlash. But again, I just point some of these people to some of the other media who don't have a photo of the person, who don't have any historical background on these cases. And I just go a little deeper, and that's just what I do, Austin. And I know it's not everybody's flavor of the week, you know, and not what everybody wants to read. I'm definitely not a funeral home. I'm not an obituary writer.
0: Yeah. Listen, we appreciate what you do. And again, I just, from the pit of my stomach, I have a very, very serious concern about anyone that I care about riding on a motorcycle. I mean, it's a fear, and it's not based on the irrational or inappropriate behavior of anyone behind the wheel of a motorcycle. It's based on the unforgivability of it all. When something goes wrong, it can be a turtle in the roadway. And if you're in a Volkswagen Bug and you go over a turtle in a roadway, it goes splat and you go, oh my, what a shame. If you're on a motorcycle and it hits just right, call Poteet's. It's over with.
1: For sure.
0: It's a terrible, terrible thing. Appreciate it as always. We appreciate you. And by the way, I called you late Saturday night. I'm gonna be getting into this when we come back from the news at the bottom of the hour. Try and hang around the radio if you can a little bit, because I have one of the great reasons that you got to be very careful about trusting the rumor mill. Even when reports come in from good, solid people about tragedies, accidents, murders, et cetera, because you never know when something's going to get blown completely out of proportion. And I saw it happen Saturday night in live and in living color, including even from some eyewitnesses who saw the event happen. Stay tuned. I'll tell you about it. That's why I called you Saturday night, and you were already in bed.
1: I see. Yep.
0: All right. Hang in there, buddy. Talk to you.
1: Thanks, Austin.
0: All right.
1: Bye.
0: I'm going to take a quick break. I'll be right back. Stay with us. The Austin Roadshow continues, 95.1 FM, WGAC Augusta. More fun, more stuff just after this.
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0: All right, we are back. Glad to have you along. And when we come back from the news at the bottom of the hour, and again, this is not a major news story, but it would have been had it been accurate. And this is one of these situations. I am not fussing at any of the several dozen of you that reached out to me saying, hey, just heard so-and-so happen, because as it worked out, as I heard all this happening, and again, this was Saturday night, I believe. Saturday night? Or was it Friday night? Oh, it was Saturday night. Saturday night, yeah. The weekend's kind of a blur. I actually drove by the business where this happened. Now, this would have been 11 o'clock or so, 11:15, but because of the nature of the business, they still had people there. And I stopped one of the workers that was taking the trash out, and I didn't identify myself as, you know, media or any of that. I did tell the truth. I said, you know, my son's in high school, and we've heard of a situation up here tonight. Can you tell me? And the young lady kind of halfway related what she knew, but she was very careful about not being too specific. But she did say that they were very concerned about the well-being of the young man in question. Well, what happened? I'll tell you after the news at the bottom of the hour. But this is how rumors get started. This is how things go haywire on the internet if you're not careful. And thank goodness gracious, most of the folks, I think, knew better than to make any public, well, there were a number of public posts that got taken down later on, but I'll fill in the blanks after this. I will say this. Those of you with teenage kids that are in vehicles or in not necessarily driving them, if they're passengers or guests or friends of other teenagers that have vehicles, be aware of where they go after the football game, after the homecoming dance, after the prom, et cetera, et cetera. it's fine and good if they're going someplace where there's adult supervision and, you know, everything's copacetic, so to speak. But sometimes they show up 100 at a time in a space that can hold maybe 30, and things can get out of hand if you're not careful. Thank God in heaven what happened Saturday night was not a big deal. I mean, it was a big deal for the individual that it happened to, but no permanent damage, we are told. Could have been much worse. We'll take a break. Stay with us. The Austin Roadshow continues. Our good buddy Gail Mino up with the news here at 3:30. We'll be right back just after these important words from Gail.
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12: WGAC News Time coming up on 3:30. I'm Gail Mino in the 24-hour WGAC News Center. Augustans get another chance this evening to quiz city officials about the budget for the upcoming fiscal year. As it stands, the budget has more than $1.25 billion in spending needs, but City Administrator Tamika Allen says the commission's goal is to meet as many of those needs as they can without spending more than is in the city's bank account.
13: Now we're trying to do things a little differently, do what we can. But again, as I've stated, it's always been a long time problem that we're trying to solve. And you don't fix it overnight, but I think we're making some progress.
12: Tonight's session, starting at 6 p.m., is virtual. 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And for South Carolina residents, the website is voter.org. Early voting begins in Georgia October 13th and on October 19th in South Carolina, Election Day coming up on November 3rd. Richmond County authorities are looking for at least two people who broke into a smoke shop in South Augusta. Deputies were called to Paper Plains Smoke Shop in the 2400 block of Windsor Spring Road just before 10 o'clock Saturday morning. They say the store's business manager found the front window shattered and several items missing. Authorities released some photos taken from the store's surveillance video in hopes someone can identify those suspects. The hour's top national story, Chick-fil-A is bucking a growing fast food industry trend, with CEO Andrew Cathy saying the chicken chain does not plan to use artificial intelligence to take customers' drive-through orders. While Chick-fil-A is exploring potential uses for AI behind the scenes, Cathy told CNBC the company wants to preserve human interaction in its drive-through lanes, even as competitors increasingly experiment with automated ordering technology. The Georgia Bulldogs remain number two in this week's AP Top 25 College Football poll. The Dogs received six first-place votes after Saturday's 38-14 win over Vanderbilt. Texas remained atop the poll, one of nine SEC-ranked schools in the top 25. The Dogs will be in Tuscaloosa this Saturday for a clash with the sixth-rated Crimson Tide. Coverage begins at 3:30 Saturday with the pregame shows leading up to the 7:30 kickoff from Bryant-Denny Stadium here on Augusta's Voice of the Dogs, 95.1 WGAC. 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
20: Partly cloudy skies with a low of 60. Tomorrow will bring mostly sunny conditions, pleasant temperatures, and lower humidity levels with a high of 80. Tomorrow night will be clear with a low of 56. Looking ahead to Wednesday, anticipate pleasant weather with a mix of clouds and sun and a high of 80. For News Talk and Information WGAC, I'm AccuWeather meteorologist Joe Lundberg.
12: 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Partly to mostly cloudy skies now. It is 77 degrees at 3:36. I'm Gail Mino in the WGAC 24-Hour News, Traffic, and Weather Center.
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0: We are back. Anatomy of an internet rumor gone crazy. And this did not involve crazy teenagers back and forth. I mean, this involved some crazy teenagers back and forth, I'm sure. But also a local business owner, not crazy, a local business owner who did exactly the right thing. She contacted responsible folks in the media and said, hey, don't know exactly what's up, but this is the report we got. You may want to look into it. And I did. And wait till you hear what the payoff of it is, if I can call it payoff. what ended up being the truth. So here was the note that I got. Saturday, 10 p.m. Just sharing. A teen has been injured in an accident at Sonic. Horseplay in the back of a truck, fell out the back, and he was run over by the same truck. He's alive, supposedly still on the scene. A kid told me this who states he saw it. Please don't share. This is from me. And I'm not. I'm no reason to. And then I got a call, or not a call, then I got a text. And that's from business owner number one. Here's from business owner number two. Austin, serious accident, Sonic across from Walmart. On Washington Road, Columbia County showing up, talking about Sheriff's Department, I'm sure. Young man apparently critically injured, don't know if he will live or not. Then I got a couple of notes from kids or parents of kids, basically saying the same thing. I don't have access to all that right now because it's on the Austin WGAC email. I don't have that sitting in front of me right this second. But you get the gist of it. And again, two of these or from business owners just passing along what they heard, and 100% legitimate inquiry to the media. I'm a member of the media. You may want to check into this. Okay, so on the way home from the theater, which, understand, we got out, I want to say 10:30, something like that, quarter to 11. On the way home from the theater, I decided to ride by Sonic and see what's up. And as I drive through the, and by the way, this is not Sonic's fault by any stretch of the imagination. I want to make that clear. As I'm driving through Sonic, it is scarily or eerily empty for that time of night on a Saturday. Particularly, I think we had a homecoming dance that night. And so there are usually a lot of kids out and about. And there were very few people. And I thought for a minute, I'd say, I'm going to go up and order something. And then I thought, well, you know what? I don't need empty calories. There's a young lady emptying the trash. And so I pulled up and I said, excuse me, young lady. And she stopped. And I said, my son's a teenager.
12: True.
0: Said, we have heard. True. I didn't say where from. There was an accident, a situation up here a little earlier tonight. Is everybody okay? And she said, I don't know. I really can't say. And I said, well, I'm just curious if the young man's okay. And she said, well, it looked pretty bad. It was scary. And, you know, the ambulance came and the police came, but I really can't say anything. And by the way, bless her heart, she's not a spokesperson for Sonic. She did exactly the right thing. She didn't lie, but also she didn't get into too much detail. And so at this point, I don't know what we're dealing with as far as the severity of it. And I didn't press her. I didn't take her picture, any of that. There's no reason to do that. So I said, okay, thank you very much. So I immediately send a note to Andy Shedd, Major Shedd of the Columbia County Sheriff's Office. And I say, sorry, so late. This is 10:53 that I send this to Major Shedd. And it's literally right after I had the conversation with the young lady. So I guess it was before 11. Sorry, so late. You got anything on this? Note from a nearby business owner. And I shared the note that I got. And then I said, also spoke with worker at Sonic, said there was an injury. Did not want to say more than that. This is what I got back from him, from Major Shedd. 9:20 p.m., Sonic, white Chevy truck. From the call notes, 17-year-old male bleeding from the head, apparently fell out of the truck. EMS treated him at the scene for apparent minor injuries, not transported to the hospital, no charges. Okay, that's good news. It's not a kid in critical condition. It's not a kid who was run over. It's not a kid whose brains were on the... kid was... he literally fell out of the back of a truck, which, by the way, I've done that on a couple of occasions. Have you ever fallen out of the back of a truck, Mike?
1: Not yet.
0: I've done that. Now, the times it happened to me, thank God in heaven the truck wasn't moving. It was just me being stupid or clumsy. My brother one time, God bless him, did, I don't know if he's ever been right since then, what I'm about to describe. I'm joking. When he was about 13, 14, he was riding around the back of a truck in the neighborhood, kid 17 or 18, driving like a maniac, took a curve too hard, and like Bentley and another kid were thrown out of the back of the truck. And they were injured, not severely, thank God, but injured enough. And the kid got in a lot of trouble for it. I forget exactly what happened to him, but I mean, he got cited for it. It's a dangerous thing. It's a dangerous thing. It can happen. Thank goodness. I think, if I'm not mistaken, when Bentley was thrown out, he went flying out of the back of the truck onto the side of the road where there was grass. Thank God he didn't fall into the pavement. I mean, it could have been ugly.
1: I've been stupid in the back of the truck. I've done that.
0: But I
1: never fell out of the truck.
0: No. It was the routine thing. Yeah. At my grandfather's house growing up, he had a Chevy. It was a Chevy S10. I forget exactly the model of it. Flatbed truck. And we would routinely sit in the back of it. And he made sure that we sat down in the bed. But, I mean, we would always go. We never went on the interstate with it or Bobby Jones Expressway or anything. I don't think Bobby Jones was even open then. But we'd ride to the curb market, you know, sure. Ride to the corner store, whatever it happened to be, and it was no big deal. And, you know, back in those days, if we had gotten hit by some maniac, I mean, nobody was wearing seatbelts. I mean, It was what it was. We did those things.
1: Yeah.
0: Well, okay, don't do them anymore. But this kid was literally in the back of this truck. I think it from the majority of what I've heard since then, the truck was moving, but it did not roll over him. He just fell out of the back of it and hit his head. Yeah. Thank goodness he's okay. Yeah. This is why, ladies and gentlemen, people like me and Greg Rickabaugh and other media agencies on occasion will share information where nothing necessarily has happened. Now, I didn't have, in other words, it's no big deal. Had I gotten the word back from Major Shedd that night that nothing had happened, I probably would have shared that. But I didn't know. I had made the one inquiry with the one authority figure in Columbia County that I know to contact that late at night. And, you know, I did reach out to Terry Norman, who is the Columbia County coroner, and I did not hear back from him. I said, please tell me, hope you don't have a call tonight, you know, and did not hear back from him until the next morning. And trust me, if there had been a call that night, I'd have heard back from him because he'd have been up working it. Bottom line, there's a reason folks in the media react and report the way that they do. And there's a reason we give details that we give. It's not just random. Let's pick on this. Let's do that. It's what the public's talking about that we can answer back to. And I am so thankful that I didn't post something Saturday night saying, hey, something bad happened at Sonic. We don't know. Don't know the condition. Don't know the kid. It wasn't that big a deal. It ended up not being that big a deal. And that's, again, why you have to be very careful what you trust you hear from your kids. And let's take this a step further. This is why also it's important when something bad happens at school, whether it's a knife being found or a toy gun being found or whatever, that those notes go out not just to parents but to the media as well. So that the kids run in their mouth, not knowing the full extent of the story. They see that the police have, you know, jumped on Johnny's bag from first period and Johnny got taken away and we don't know what happened. Those kids don't know what was found in that bag from a water gun to a Uzi submachine gun. They don't know. And unless they got firsthand knowledge of it, then that's a whole different thing. But that's why you don't report partial stories unless there is a very, very significant reason to do it. But that's also why you don't let stories go unreported. To end the rumor mill, to end the and when I heard back from Shedd Sunday morning, I almost went ahead and posted it. But I wanted to kind of check. I was going to do a little bit of an experiment. I wanted to see if anything was really going to pop up on social media about the kid whose brains got squished out in the Sonic parking lot to see, you know, oh, well, they're covering it up. Columbia County covered up. And I keep trying to tell the folks who say Columbia County covers things up. I don't know who you think would do the covering. I don't know. I mean, you know, if somebody gets arrested for a crime, and I guess a cover up could include not arresting anybody, I don't know. They share the mugshot in the incident report, and I've never known them not to. Hand to heaven, there's never been a situation where I've seen them cut corners for anybody. And there have been times, ladies and gentlemen, when a member of Sheriff Whittle's own family was involved in a major drug arrest, a marijuana arrest. I see them arresting everybody. I've talked about my own brother. It happens. Greg Rickabaugh's had family get arrested. So it happens. I don't know who all these people are. They're supposed to be covering up things. But I've seen no evidence of that. And if you've got evidence that anyone has covered up anything, oh, please do show it to me. Because you're talking about a story. Hell yeah, that's a story. So there's methodology as to, you know, what goes into reporting, name, date, location, et cetera, et cetera. And sometimes, and by the way, I did a hard sweep Sunday afternoon and did not see any references to it. Had I probably would have screenshotted them and, you know, but they were out there Saturday night. I guess folks, you know, were finding out slowly but surely that little Johnny, whoever that Johnny happened to be, wasn't even taken to the hospital. He was treated on the scene. So bottom line, got to be careful about the rumor mill. And that's number one, why people like me, Rick Abaugh and the other members of the news media sometimes will report these things. So there you have it. All right, get to take a break. We'll do that. We'll be back. Stay with us. The Austin Road Show continues. Following these important words, we'll be right back.
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0: All right, ladies and gentlemen, our buddies at Peachtree Pools, they want to let you know that you are no doubt enjoying your pool. If you were out in the weather this past weekend, if you were out in the weather, you were certainly enjoying a cool dip in the pool to recover from the heat Saturday afternoon. That's when we were talking about it was so hot. 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
4: All right, we are back. Glad to have you along. 706-863-5800 is the number. I made a post. Was it yesterday, I think? Was it yesterday or this morning? The weekend, ladies and gentlemen, is one big blur because of the three performances over the weekend. I guess it was yesterday. I saw this. Someone sent me this note, and it was a post made on the Columbia County Leadership Exposed Facebook page, which I've been blocked from. And it's a page that's maintained by or managed by phonies, people who use fake names, pseudonyms. And I promise you, if they were named, they probably would be sued repeatedly. And I think there are a couple of individuals that are attempting to sue them anyway, based on some of the stuff that's been posted and kept there. But this is what, I don't know Woody King personally. I don't believe I do. But this is what Woody King had to say about folks that supported or voted through the data center project in Columbia County. In the NDAs, the non-disclosure agreements that were standard operating procedure for industrial and business development in the state of Georgia. This is what Woody said. Got to be seriously bad, or they would not have been, or they would not have made the deals in secret. Everybody knows you don't hide good deals, or good deeds, rather. But they sure did what they did. They should be charged with treason, should be jailed, probably hung. They lied to us. They broke their oaths. They worked for big money, not the people. What would be done 250 years ago? Hang those traitors. Woody, you're a damn fool, is what you are. And if you believe that the law was broken by the NDAs, then I challenge you to do what sane residents do and file a lawsuit. I've had things happen in my life that I believed required legal remedy, and we're not allowed to do what Aaron Burr and Alexander Hamilton did. Matter of fact, some people claim they weren't even allowed to do it, and that's have pistols and, you know, take it out back. Since we've moved past those times, that's why God invented attorneys. And like I said, I've employed a few good ones in my life, and I've never lost. Never intend to either. If I'm smart enough to prevail and I'm as dumb as some of you people claim that I am, then you folks, you geniuses out there, ought to really be able to prevail if you know all the ins and outs of the laws and the rules and regulations on these things. NDAs are standard operating procedure for business and technology development when it comes to building facilities and making zoning arrangements, things of this nature, in just about any

0: municipality you can name. One thing that might be interesting, I probably should do this myself, is to ask our municipal attorney how many of these NDAs are signed every year by various entities, not just Columbia County or the Columbia County Development Authority, but Richmond County, Aiken County, Lincoln County, et cetera, et cetera. You might be shocked. No one wants their site development plans looked at by competitors. I've given the example before Arby's or McDonald's or Burger King or Chick-fil-A ever picks a spot to put a location. They do an amazing amount of research that's very costly. And if their competitors, Wife Saver, Church's Fried Chicken, KFC, whatever it happens to be, decides they want to see what Chick-fil-A is up to, all they would have to do is go look at the business development plans. Well, I hate to mention this to you, but kind of goes for data centers too. Believe it or not, not just God's favorite chicken sandwich. And yet trying to explain that to some of these folks is like talking to a brick wall. They didn't get their way. They respond with blind rage. Common sense goes right out the door. We'll be back. Stay with us.
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5: The president's back on the campaign trail. I'm Lisa Brady, Fox News, this time heading to Nebraska.
6: We have another massive sold out. They say the lines are, it's already sold out. So, you know, when I go there, they pick up a lot of steam. When I go there, they win. And that's what I'm doing.
5: He and the vice president visiting states typically friendly to Republicans in an effort to rally midterm turnout. President Trump also just telling reporters there were threats against the B-1 bombers. The U.S. suddenly withdrew from the U.K. over the weekend. He also says he remains open to direct talks with Iran and that oil prices are coming down, while reiterating Iran will never have a nuclear weapon.
7: We're in a situation right now where we could have chosen peace. And instead, we chose war.
5: The Democratic nominee for Senate in Michigan, Abdul Al-Sayed, also just telling Fox's Martha McCallum, the conflict is part of what has fueled rising costs.
7: Do you think that you're better off now after 2 years of Donald Trump? Do you think that your gas is going to get any less expensive? Do you think that this war is justifiable, or the tariffs in Canada?
5: Also insisting again, the race is not about his relationship with controversial streamer Hassan Piker. El-Sayed is in a tight race with former Republican Congressman Mike Rogers, who calls him a con man. The World Health Organization says the health risk to the general population appears to be low after a possible pneumonic plague death in Russia.
8: A lab worker at a plague institute lab in Siberia has passed away. from this mysterious illness, and Russian authorities have responded by contact tracing hundreds of people, quarantine a couple of dozen.
5: Fox's Jillian Turner. The U.S. State Department says it and the CDC are monitoring that situation closely. Stocks finish higher. The Dow up 91 points. The NASDAQ with a record close up 286. 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
12: 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I'm Gail Mino in the 24-hour WGAC News Center. A woman is in custody after she allegedly shot a man during a domestic dispute yesterday. Richmond County deputies say Adriana Bottoms of Hepzibah is accused of shooting the victim at a home in the 300 block of Williamsburg Drive. The victim is undergoing treatment for what officials called non-life-threatening injuries. Bottoms was taken into the scene and charged with aggravated assault, family violence, and possession of a firearm during commission of a crime. Investigators still trying to determine what happened when a weekend homecoming party erupted in gunfire in a rural South Georgia city, leaving two men dead and nearly three dozen other people injured. Dooley County Sheriff Craig Peavy identified the two dead from the party that spanned four blocks in size as two men, 21-year-old and the other 23-year-old, 23 years old. No arrests have been reported yet and no motive has been determined. Sheriff's deputies were patrolling the party area early Sunday when gunfire erupted. Victims were taken to several area hospitals, some described as in critical conditions. Registration is open for the Salvation Army of Augusta's annual Angel Tree Program. Families who need Christmas aid can register online at saangeltree.org. Registration will be available while space remains. Eligibility is based on the applicant's zip code. Applicants will have to provide ID, proof of address, birth certificates for each child, and proof of income or government aid. Last year, thanks to some help from the community, the Salvation Army of Augusta was able to provide Christmas gifts for more than 1,200 local children. An Evans man is dead after a two-vehicle accident involving a motorcycle in Richmond County. Coroner Mark Bowen says 44-year-old Lonnie Clopton died at the scene of the accident on Riverwatch Parkway. Authorities say the driver of the other vehicle was not hurt. That accident still under investigation. 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
19: Expect partly cloudy skies with a low of 60. Tomorrow will bring mostly sunny conditions, pleasant temperatures, and lower humidity levels with a high of 80. Tomorrow night will be clear with a low of 56. Moving into Wednesday, anticipate pleasant weather with a mix of clouds and sun and a high of 80. For news, talk, and information, WGAC, I'm AccuWeather meteorologist Joe Lundberg.
12: 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They nail it every time. Mostly cloudy and 77 degrees at 409. I'm Gail Mino in the WGAC 24-Hour News, Traffic, and Weather Center.
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20: 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All right, 706-863-5800. I love this comment slash question. Came in at 4 p.m. And by the way, I would never refer to Sheriff Brantley by the name Boy. It says, why is your boy Brantley? He's not my boy. He's nobody's boy. And I guarantee you would never say that to his face. I'll just say, why is your guy, Brantley, Sheriff Brantley, endorsing Bottoms for governor. Haven't you figured things out yet? Anyway, love you, brethren, but you're getting the nickname Smoke Show coming to fruition. You've lost your focus, brethren. I haven't lost any focus. When do you ever expect a Democrat to do anything other than be a Democrat in a political sense? In a political sense. I know that Sheriff Brantley is a Democrat. He was a Democrat when he stood in front of me the very first time. He was a Democrat after he won. He's a Democrat today. Guess what? He works in a very strong majority Democrat county. God bless him. What do you expect from him? Should he endorse? Should he work against a party who's helping fund him as a candidate and who's working on his behalf as a candidate and who he must also face challengers, you know, within the party if he veers away from that? Now, I do believe when it comes to crime and punishment, he's going to be independent slash conservative. That doesn't mean he's going to be a Republican, though. But when it comes to political races, I don't expect Sheriff Brantley to be anything other than the Democrat that I've always known him to be. I think what you need to be saying, brethren, is who the lady that you and your type seem to be backing in Columbia County, Cambry Wood. You think she's voting for the Republican governor? You're full of baloney if you think that. You're nuts. That lady is left wing and then some. On the fringes. Let me put it to you that, well, there are any number of examples I can give you. But just do a deep dive on Ms. Wood, what she hasn't cleaned up or erased on her social media pages through the years. That woman, there ain't a conservative drop of blood in her body when it comes to politics. And she might be a nice lady. She, you know, God bless her. But she's not an independent. She is a liberal and she is a Democrat. And that's something she was born with, apparently, or at least politically born with, as much as an adult person can be born into something like that. And she was worn it on her sleeve up until about 15 minutes ago when she's kind of doing her best to look independent. But she's not independent. She's not independent. She's a Democrat. And you've got the audacity to bring up Brantley in Richmond County saying, well, he's supporting Bottoms. Cambry Wood doesn't have the courage to tell you that she's voting Democrat for governor. I bet. But I bet you dollars to donuts she is voting Democrat, just like she's always voted Democrat. That's what she is, and that's who she is, and that's what she does. And I can say that for all of those folks out there that Lee Munns and Pam Tucker and all the rest of them have embraced and gathered around. And what's funny is that I've got posts that have been sent to me in recent weeks of Pam Tucker slamming Democrats and anything having to do with Democrats. But all of a sudden now, because there's one running against a lady that she particularly doesn't like, she's all in on her. That is ridiculous. Conservatives who have any political soul need to stay with who wins within their party when it comes to party politics. If, in fact, they're true conservatives, I am going to reluctantly vote for Mike Collins. He's going to get beat, but I'm going to reluctantly vote for Mike Collins simply because the alternative works against every conservative notion and every conservative agenda item that I have hopes for in this country. And if you're not bright enough to see that as a conservative, then you're probably not bright enough to be voting. Because you're working against your own personal philosophy because you have a grudge. Because you're not grown up enough to accept that there are going to be some differences that you have with people that you need to move on from. It reminds me of somebody that's willing to get divorced over something petty or maybe even something significant. Do you walk away from the whole marriage because of that? Or even better yet, my more favored example, Mike Montgomery. Miami Mike is in today for Mama Michelle. A personal question, Mike. You ever had a woman break your heart?
0: Oh yeah.
20: Really?
0: Story of my life.
20: I mean, really, a woman broke your heart.
0: She did.
20: Did it ever make you want to go gay?
0: No, it doesn't.
20: Okay. Never have. Me either. And that's a damn shame, because think all the money you'd save on clothes.
0: I've heard stories.
20: I mean, you know, think if you start dating a guy, automatically, guaranteed more fun on movie day because you're watching the same kind of movies.
0: Right.
20: More fun. I mean, your clothes, as long as you're the same size, your clothes collection doubles immediately.
0: Yeah.
20: Chances are you have the same taste in vehicles. Lots of steak and potato nights. Not some. You never have to go out to dinner with someone. I just have a salad. I'm just gonna have a salad. None of that crap. No. None of that crap. You can play pull my finger with each other without having to, you know, get insulted and people storm out of the room. Yeah. All kind of fun stuff. But I just could not bring myself to ever. As many women as have broken my heart, could not bring myself to do that. But these lifelong conservative Republicans, they had something that somebody did that hurt their feelings, they didn't go along with. Boom, they'll turn around to a Democrat in a heartbeat. Kind of makes you wonder what's going to happen if a woman breaks her heart or a man breaks her heart.
0: I see what you did there.
20: Not me. Like I said, Mike Collins, don't like him. Yeah. Terrible person. Not a criminal. Don't get me wrong. Not a child molester. None of that. But hate what he did to my friend. I've covered that story.
0: You're not going to abstain? You're not going to abstain?
20: No. It's too important. Yeah. There's too much at stake. And the folks that don't like Collins, that do like Donald Trump, and that are conservative, are empowering those who would impeach him, who would stand against him, who would work against his agenda, which is the conservative agenda, even if you don't like certain things he's done. It's funny. He catches all the hell Trump does. And yet, what has he helped do? And you better believe he did it, and he did it with a plan. He helped undo the most standard, hardcore, laid in brick foundation codicil or mantra of the Democratic Party, which is Roe v. Wade. He appointed Supreme Court justices who knew there was a weakness there and who were just waiting for the right time. And they did exactly what common sense conservatives like me always hoped they would do and say, you know what? Roe v. Wade is bad law. This is a state issue, and it needs to stay in the states unless the federal government alters the Constitution. And then we got another conversation. But under the Constitution of the United States, as it sits right now, this is bad law. It's always been bad law. And the Supreme Court justices back in 72 or whenever it was had their heads up their fannies, because they did. They were a bunch of cowards. These folks today did the right thing. It didn't make abortion illegal. It did make it a state issue. Period. End of question.
21: Well, that means women have to get on a plane.
20: It's a consequential decision. The most consequential decision that woman will probably ever make, whether to abort a baby or not. It needs to be weighed very carefully. And Donald Trump, for all of his faults, helped deliver a Supreme Court that made that possible. And that's a good thing. And every conservative that I know should be thankful. And by the way, every conservative I know needs to do whatever they can to help him remain as strong and viable as he can be for the next 2 years. And so, yeah, I'm going to hold my nose and I'm going to vote for Mike Collins, much as I don't like him personally. I don't have a problem with Jackson. Jackson's fine. Running for governor against Bottoms. But getting back to this point about not liking Allison Couch because she hurt your feelings on a nasty email to a lady. Grow up. You don't like what happened with the data center? Show me where anything that happened with that data center was illegal or improper and you can't do it. And if you say you can, you're lying through your teeth. Because if you could, you would have, and you wouldn't have some goofball out there trying to sue all on his own, all by himself, is some rogue, you know, citizen attorney. I laugh at that. And what I laugh at even more are people like Katie Allen, who damn well ought to know better. She's a conservative, by the way. She's far right wing. And who say, well, we have to delay everything because of that man's lawsuit. Went, no, ma'am, you do not know. No, no, no, no, no, no, no. And by the way, somebody asked me the other day, so Austin, do you support somebody running against Katie Allen? I mean, as long as they're another conservative, if I've got a liberal running against her, I'm going to vote for Katie Allen, or I would if she were my district representative, because she's right more than she's wrong, no matter how much I disagree with her take on this one thing. And that's what grown-ups do in government. They don't do things like, you know, treason, hanging. I mean, grow up, man. Good God in heaven. Grow the hell up. What's the matter with you? Take a break. We'll do that. We'll be back. Stay with us. The Austin Roadshow continues. 95.1 FM, WGAC, Augusta. 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
20: Alrighty, I got a note here from John. That shows you have no morals. Me, I have no problem not voting for either candidate and would consider down ballot races. I don't know what that means. I guess he means he can jump back and forth. To my friend John, understand that the Democrats, John Ossoff, et cetera, represent the Democratic Party. The Democratic Party in their platform endorse and believe in abortion on demand. That is far less moral, far less ethical, far less sinful, far more sinful, far less ethical, far more sinful than any mean thing that Mike Collins did to my friend Jessica Hayes. He didn't, to the best of my knowledge, he didn't do anything illegal to Jessica Hayes. He did something ugly, ridiculous, stupid, indefensible, but it's not nearly in the same ballpark as abortion on demand. And that's what John Ossoff and Raphael Warnock and every Democrat in America today, that's what they have at the top of their Democratic Party platform. A woman's right to choose, period. Which means abortion on demand. Period. You get that? Period. Said it before and I'll say it again. You lay a hand on my minor daughter without parental permission, I hope and pray to God somebody finds you before I do. We'll be back.
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12: 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I'm Gail Mino in the WGAC News Center. Today is the final day to register to vote if you plan on casting a ballot in next month's general and special election in Georgia and South Carolina. You can register online. In Georgia, just go to mvp.sos.ga.gov. For South Carolina residents, the website is voter.org, voter.org. Early voting begins in Georgia on October 13th. On October 19th in South Carolina, Election Day is November 3rd. Richmond County authorities are looking for at least two people who they say broke into a smoke shop in South Augusta. Deputies were called to Paper Plains Smoke Shop in the 2400 block of Windsor Spring Road Saturday morning. They said the store's business manager found the front window shattered and several items missing. Investigators released photos taken from the store's surveillance video in hopes that someone can help identify those suspects. A Richmond County teenager has been reported missing. Authorities are looking for 17-year-old Bruce Staten, who was last seen Saturday around 2 p.m. in the 2000 block of Dublin Drive. Staten is black, 5'7", and 130 pounds. He was wearing a white hoodie with blue lettering on the back and pink pants when he was last seen. If you know where he is or have any information on his whereabouts, you're asked to call the Richmond County Sheriff's Department. The Hour's top national story. Ukraine says its long-range strikes have neutralized more than half of Russia's oil refining capacity, hampering Moscow's ability to supply its forces during its four-and-a-half-year-old invasion. The defense ministry said that recent strikes on refineries in several cities, including Moscow, had disabled about 51% of Russia's refining capacity, but that claim could not be independently verified. Moscow and Kyiv have intensified their aerial assaults as progress along the 1,200-kilometer front line has largely ground to a halt. The Braves and Dodgers resume their best-of-five series tomorrow evening in Atlanta, tied at one with a win apiece. Braves ace Chris Sale gets the start versus Yoshi Yamamoto for L.A. First pitch from Truist Park set for tomorrow evening at 6. You can hear it all right here on Augusta's Voice of the Braves 95.1 WGAC. 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The AccuWeather forecast is next.
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19: Tonight, expect partly cloudy skies with a low of 60. Tomorrow will bring mostly sunny conditions, pleasant temperatures, and lower humidity levels with a high of 80. Tomorrow night will be clear with a low of 56. Looking ahead to Wednesday, anticipate pleasant weather with a mix of clouds and sun and a high of 80. For News Talk and Information WGAC, I'm AccuWeather meteorologist Joe Lundberg.
12: 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Skies are still partly to mostly cloudy. It remains 77 degrees at 437. I'm Gail Mino in the WGAC 24-hour News, Traffic, and Weather Center.
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16: We are back at it. 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
20: On a wonderful Monday afternoon, 706-863-5800 is the number. Austin, missed your explanation of what happened at Sonic Saturday night. My daughter was there to see the ambulance showed up, but did not stick around long enough to get the whole story. Could you repeat what you said? Reader's Digest version, not to repeat the entire thing. Reports got out fairly early on in that entire situation that a severe injury had occurred to a young man. And that just was not the case. It was gross. But it was not, in other words, there was blood, but there was not a significant or serious life-threatening injury. Thank God in heaven. No one was hit by a car. A kid fell out of the back of a truck, and it happened in the Sonic parking lot, and ambulance came and everyone was tended to. And, the good news is the young man was treated at the scene. No big deal. I was contacted not by one, but two business owners in that area that I know very well. And, you know, had related, not an eyewitness story, but said, Austin, we had people come into our business and say so-and-so had happened and it was bad and it was terrible and it was horrible. And by the way, just to accentuate the severity of the quote-unquote scare that everybody got, as I was headed home from the theater, this incident happened right around 10 o'clock Saturday night. As I'm heading home from the theater around 11, 11:15, something like that, I run through the parking lot there at Sonic and pause to see, and not hardly any people there at all, which is very unusual for that time of night, particularly when there's something going on in Columbia County, like a homecoming party or dance or whatever, which they had at Greenbrier that night. Usually the kids ditch the organized school function and head and hang out, and Sonic is one of the places I like to do that. Not a lot of kids around, almost like they had been scared off kind of, or something. I don't know. I saw a young lady emptying the trash and I stopped and did not identify myself as anything other than the parent of a 17-year-old boy and said, you know, word is somebody got hurt up here. Do you know anything? Is everybody okay? And she said, it's really not my place to say, but he was hurt and it was scary and ambulance came and I really don't know anything other than that. And I immediately kind of thought the worst had happened at that point, because certainly if the kid were not seriously injured, she would have said so. She didn't say that. So I dispatched a note to, thank you, sir. Appreciate that. To my buddy M out there. Thank you. Thank you. I've got the note. Excuse me. I'm getting an emergency notification about something and I will check on it momentarily. we have indication again that the rumor mill got out of control, and the young lady, again, her reluctance to clear that up kind of scared me. I send the note to Major Shedd, Columbia County Sheriff's Department, immediately. I hear back early Sunday morning that it was nothing severe, that in fact there was an incident involving a young man falling out of the back of the truck, striking his head, blood, but not a critical injury, seen to at the scene by EMTs, no hospitalization, nobody was taken to the hospital, no charges. All right, there you go. That was our way of cutting through the BS. And again, thank goodness gracious, it's one of the reasons we're here. Happy to serve that purpose whenever we can. All right. Mike, do you have a spot set loaded up? Because I do need to inquire about something very
0: quickly.
20: Yeah,
0: we're ready to go.
20: All right. So let me take a break here. When we come back a little bit early, I understand that. I got to check something out. I'll be back. The Austin Roadshow continues. Stay with us.
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0: are working to get details. Don't know exactly what's going on with this yet. But we have reports that an Aiken County Sheriff's deputy has been shot in the line of duty. He has been taken to an area hospital. I'm hearing the injury to his extremities, legs specifically, which I mean, I'm not going to downplay anything or over dramatize anything. I'm just giving you the reports as I get them. That can sometimes mean, thank God in heaven, minor injuries. It can also mean something serious. Just keep in mind, these deputies, God bless them. God bless them. They're constantly out there fighting a good fight, and they show up for everything from cats up a tree to a sniper picking off innocent bystanders on the sidewalk and everything in between. And sadly, and all too often, they will show up for something as simple as neighbors reporting loud noises next door that could be, you know, somebody working with a jackhammer in the backyard to gunfire. And hopefully it's more jackhammers than gunfire. But you don't know when you knock on the door of a residence. You don't know when you walk up to the window of a car that you've just pulled over. You don't know what might face you. And that's why I have always been one to say, when it comes to our law enforcement officers, I give them the benefit of the doubt until I know not to. I will always, always give them the benefit of the doubt in any situation until I have reason not to do that. It's kind of the opposite of innocent until proven guilty, because generally speaking, the citizen who is accused of the gunfire or the attack, whatever, is the person who would be considered innocent until proven guilty. What I'm saying is, I go with the cops every time until I have a reason not to. That's just the way that I roll. Always has been. So, again, we'll do our very best to keep you up to date on what's going on. I have been told that the family of this individual had already been notified there. So it's not like somebody out there, if you're related to an Aiken County Sheriff deputy and you haven't heard that there's a problem, don't think that there is one. All of that's been taken care of. But anyway, bottom line, God bless whoever it is. I hope that medical efforts, their direction, are succeeding, and that this was a minor incident and not anything major. We'll just leave it at that. And as soon as we have more information on exactly where and how this has happened, we will share that with you. I have gotten some unconfirmed reports that all of this happened within the last half hour or so. Powell Pond Road. I can honestly say I don't know that I've ever heard of that before. Does that sound familiar to you, Mike?
1: Powell Pond?
0: Powell Pond Road.
1: I think I know that.
0: Okay. Not me. That, I don't know where that. I know Sudlow Lake. I know several other, I know Molly Pond. Powell Pond Road is not, I know that Molly Pond Road is not South Carolina, folks. I've just never heard of Powell Pond Road. Austin, might want to check. Looks like ambulances were dispatched to Corey Lane and Powell Pond Road. Okay. All right. So there you have it. Emergency medical crews on the way to respond. This location is not far from the interchange at I-20. Which interchange with I-20? Okay. We'll continue to follow this as best we can. Like I said, breaks my heart whenever I hear law enforcement officers injured in such a way. And you don't know when you're an officer what you're showing up for. You just don't know. All right, 706-863-5800. If you've got a question or a comment, you can text it to us. A lot of folks doing that these days, and we certainly don't mind that at all. Austin, thank you for your comments concerning motorcycles on Riverwatch Parkway. We need to do all we can to get these speeders under control. You know, you can say what you want to about flock cameras and traffic cameras, but I think when it comes to these crotch rockets, we need to do a far better job of hunting these folks down when they break the law in the way that they've been breaking them a lot lately. And the situation that happened that I witnessed, I'm not trying to beat a dead horse. I promise I'm not. But it's a good example of, you know, what triggers an alert. You can program these cameras to go bloop when something happens. For instance, if you're looking for a bright purple, you know, sedan that's been involved in a hit and run, program that into your AI, and the cameras will tell you. You can also program those cameras to say, if you've got any vehicle, specifically a motorcycle that's lane splitting, or any vehicle going over 70 miles an hour on a thoroughfare, through a thoroughfare, that immediately the live cameras are tripped, and you can see or track, was that somebody that was gunning it to get out of the way of a truck that was trying to ease them off the road or something? Or, you know, these things happen. I'm not going to sit here and defend speeding, but if you're on Washington Road late at night and you got a drunk driver in a pickup truck that's right next to you or in front of you, and you want to go around them, nobody's going to blink an eye. I say nobody. I don't think any righteous cop is going to blink an eye at you accelerating past the speed limit to get around them and get past them because you're afraid of them. As long as you don't keep it up after you've gotten, 50 yards ahead of them or so. You can't keep speeding like that. But at least you've got a plausible explanation if you get flagged or blue lighted for that. But the fool that I saw zooming past me, he had been zooming way before

ride, particularly on the fly, if you're a motorcyclist and you decide you're going to have a little fun or do something a little naughty, you can put a raincoat, you can arrange something on that motorcycle to obscure the license plate. Maybe we need something a little more active than just a passive license plate for motorcycles, since they are so easy to disguise in such a way. Are they RF chips? RFID chips? Is that it? Where it's basically the same technology that they use in places like West Virginia, Pennsylvania, where you've got turnpike tolls that are often toll roads, and you've got vehicles that run through these that have paid a subscription fee, and they're given a little chip that says, oh, that's Johnny Smith. He's paid his monthly subscription fee to go through the turnpike however many times he needs to for free without being checked. I'm beginning to think we need to start doing that for motorcycles too, simply because it's so easy to disguise who they are. And, you know, helmets, legal helmets, righteous helmets that completely obscure the physical build of a driver, that, you know, I'm beginning to think that we need to be far more aggressive about these folks. All right, 706-863-5800, the number. No fender benders on two wheels. And heck, I ride, well, I haven't in years, a beautiful Harley Davidson 2004 Heritage. And again, to my friend that sent me this, I have nothing against the concept of riding a motorbike. I love it. Various television shows that I've watched over the years that show the zombie apocalypse or whatever, about the very best use of motorcycles I've ever seen in media is driving around abandoned highways on a motorcycle. What's it with Norman Reedus? What's his character's name in Walking Dead? Daryl. Daryl rides a motorcycle. He doesn't have any other vehicles to compete with. God bless him. Hip, hip, hooray. It's the car-filled and truck-filled highways that are the problem. And if you've got to navigate other schmucks out there, who, again, I've run into, sadly, myself, fender benders that would have been no problem if I had hit somebody on a motorcycle. Oof. I don't think I'd be in jail because I didn't intend to do anything. Hell, I might be. I mean, vehicular homicide is a serious thing. But think about a fender bender that you have that does a couple of $1,000 worth of damage to somebody. And if that had been a motorcycle that you hit instead of the vehicle in front of you. And again, it's happened to me, God knows, a dozen times in my life. If I had been on a motorcycle any of those dozen times, I wouldn't be sitting here right now. And there are people erupting with laughter and joy all over the CSRA at that thought. But my family and my cats would miss me. You know, so. Anyway, especially if, God forbid, a spider runs across the floor at my house. I'm very, very popular then. Well, I'm popular with my wife. The cats actually like the spider, and they'll chase it. They get mad when I do that. Anyway, bottom line, motorcycles have their place around other bigger four-wheel cars. Ain't the best place for them, no doubt. All right, not a lot of time here. Austin, the speed limit on Riverwatch Parkway is 45, not 60. I didn't realize that. I thought it was 50, actually. Oh, well. Austin just passed 7 or 8 police cars. Aiken County ambulances headed town Jefferson Davis Highway toward North Augusta. Yeah, that's what I just reported. An Aiken County sheriff's deputy has been shot today, about 30 minutes ago, a little more than that now, about 45 minutes ago. And we are working to find out details, hopefully not life-threatening injuries. I was told he received gunfire to the legs. God bless him. That doesn't necessarily get him out of the woods, though. And as soon as we know more about that, we will let you know. I am told that his supervisors had let the family know before we reported that, and just to be reassuring in that way. But again, prayers up for this unnamed still deputy in Aiken County dealing with gunshot injuries. And I hope and pray that whoever did it is in custody and being held accountable for their actions. We'll be back. Stay with us. The Austin Roadshow continues following these important words from Fox Top of the Hour and Gail Mino's local news report as well at 5 o'clock.

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4: He's never getting out of prison. I'm Lisa Brady, Fox News. Caleb Flynn, the former pastor and American Idol contestant, convicted last week of killing his wife in Ohio, just sentenced to life in prison with no chance of parole after sobbing as he apologized first to his two preteen daughters.
5: I want to be there for your most important moments. I'm sorry.
4: Also saying he doesn't know if he'll ever be able to hear his statement. A statement from his daughters was read for them in court. One saying, "You chose to kill the only mother I ever had." But Flynn, who admits lying about many things, still insists he's not the killer.
5: I am not lying. What I say, I did not kill my wife.
4: Prosecutors say he shot and killed Ashley in their bed and staged the scene to look like a home break-in after many text messages to his then-mistress about wanting to kill his wife. President Trump says a threat linked to Iran is why U.S. B-1 bombers were moved out of the U.K. over the weekend.
6: We had a threat, and if we're going to be threatened, we'll just move them, and that sort of alleviates that. And we actually know the people that made the threat, and they got themselves in a big problem.
4: Pentagon officials say the military remains ready to launch operations anywhere, anytime. The bombers were based at an airbase in England, suspected of being the target of a possible terror plot. Counterterror police there arresting six suspects and releasing them on bail. The president taking questions at ahead of his latest midterm rally.
7: President Trump is making his rounds across the country, trying to increase voter turnout ahead of the midterms. He is calling this a 32-day campaign blitz in that effort today, taking him here to Grand Island, which is in the heart of Nebraska's farm country.
4: Fox's Alex Hogan. This as the vice president heads to Alaska, 29 days left to counter Democrat attacks on issues including cost of living. 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
11: 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I'm Gail Mino in the 24-hour WGAC News Center. Late reports from Aiken County in the past hour indicate a sheriff's deputy has been shot and wounded this afternoon. Details are quite limited right now, but medical crews were sent to the intersection of Powell Pond Road and Corey Lane, just off I-20. The officer may have suffered injuries to their lower body. We'll have the latest details hopefully later this hour, but certainly a more complete report during the morning news with John and Mary Liz, starting at 5:30 a.m. Tuesday here on 95.1 WGAC. A woman is in custody after allegedly shooting a man during a domestic dispute. Richmond County deputies say Adriana Bottoms of Hepzibah is accused of shooting the victim at a home of the 300 block of Williamsburg Drive. The victim is undergoing treatment for what officials described as non-life-threatening injuries. Bottoms was arrested at the scene without incident and charged with aggravated assault, family violence, and possession of a firearm during commission of a crime. An Evans man was killed in a two-vehicle accident involving a motorcycle over the weekend in Richmond County. Coroner Mark Bowen said 44-year-old Lonnie Clopton died at the scene of the accident Friday evening on Riverwatch Parkway. Investigators say the driver of the other vehicle was not injured. The cause of that accident is under investigation. Registration opened today for the Salvation Army of Augusta's annual Angel Tree program. Families who need Christmas assistance can register online at saangeltree.org. That's saangeltree.org. Registrations will be available while space remains. Eligibility will be based on the applicant's zip code. Applicants must have to provide identification, proof of address, birth certificates for each child, and proof of income or government assistance. Last year, thanks to the community's help, the Salvation Army of Augusta provided Christmas gifts for more than 1,200 local children. WGEC News Time is 5:05. The AccuWeather forecast is next.
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20: Tonight, expect partly cloudy skies with a low of 60. Tomorrow will bring mostly sunny conditions, pleasant temperatures, and lower humidity levels with a high of 80. Tomorrow night will be clear with a low of 56. Moving into Wednesday, anticipate pleasant weather with a mix of clouds and sun and a high of 80. For News Talk and Information WGAC, I'm AccuWeather meteorologist Joe Lundberg.
11: 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Skies are partly to mostly cloudy and 77 degrees at 10 minutes after 5 o'clock. I'm Gail Mino in the WGEC 24-Hour News, Traffic, and Weather Center.
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0: Thank you. Thank you. Busy Monday afternoon, 706-863-5800 is the number. Mike, when you get a chance, the computer over here needs to be reset. When you get a chance, thank you. Miami Mike in for Mama Michelle this afternoon. We're working again to get more specific details on the condition of the police officer. Again, it's a tough situation to try and navigate as far as, hold on 1 second. I'm responding to some of my folks out there. Tough situation to have to navigate, understanding what level of report we can give and also, you know, what family members, et cetera, know about. The suspect has not been identified. This is, again, a shooting, as you just heard from Gail Mino, and we've been continuing to report here about the last 25 minutes or so. This shooting occurred somewhere in the vicinity of 4 to 4:10. Ambulances dispatched before 4:15. This was an address in Aiken County. And the suspect was shot, as well as the deputy. I've updated the information as best I can. The shooting happened at 26 Old Country Road near Powell Pond Road in Corey Lane. This is just off I-20. And again, we know of a suspect that's been injured, not or shot, not the extent of his or her injuries. And again, we also know that the deputy was shot reportedly in the legs. And we'll let you know more about it as soon as we are able to do that. 706-863-5800 is the number. And I'm sorry, Mike, if I could do this myself, I would, but you're the man. All right. Let's see. Austin, and this is totally unrelated, but this is the second note that I've gotten on this. Austin, good afternoon. I have a concern involving the fine arts community. My wife and I attended a function at Jabez Hardin Friday night. Sound system was horrible. Feedback on speakers, modulation, if basic treble, mid-range bass was completely off. As if, I guess, cheap handheld mics used. Any similar feedback you have heard, or is it just me? And that's from Bob. And I did ask Bob if this was a comedy or a music show, and he said comedy. Sound was so bad, I sat in the lobby for the bulk of the show. I've worked that facility before, and if I remember correctly, and we Meredith Anderson and I did a performance of Love Letters at Jabez Hardin, and I used my own sound man, Trey Maxwell, who ironically I was working with this weekend with the Augusta Players, doing the musical Beautiful. He is a longtime collaborator with the Players. The reason I bring him up is, if I remember correct, again, when I used Jabez Hardin, you brought your own sound guy. They don't have a sound system, I think, that's anything more than just basic. And if it's anything requiring band instrument separation, that type of thing, you bring your own sound man. I also remember there being quite an elaborate setup when Art Garfunkel played there. It's hard to believe Art Garfunkel played Jabez Hardin, isn't it? Nothing against Jabez Hardin. It's just, wow, member of the Rock and Roll Hall of Fame performing at Jabez Hardin. Anyway, I tend to believe that would have been a problem on behalf of the touring artist, whoever it was. And I don't know much more beyond that. I will make inquiries. I will say this. I have heard sound system complaints about Jabez Hardin before, and also acoustic issues with the Columbia County Performing Arts Center. Now, the concerts that I've been to there didn't really have a problem. There have been a couple of, well, let me back up on that. When I saw, it was To Kill a Mockingbird, seems like there were some sound issues that night. But again, those tend to be when you've got an entire stage full of actors all with independent wireless mics on. That tends to be a problem with the company, with the performing company, not with the building or the building sound system. So just, again, a performing artist who is on tour should be bringing their own sound system with them and their sound engineer with them. That's generally how it works, just to let you know. All right, 706-863-5800 is the number.
1: Did you see Art Garfunkel when he was there?
0: Yeah, I saw him at Jabez Harden. I just said that. Yeah, so were you there that night?
1: No. But you saw him before he left the country. He's talking about leaving the country, you know.
0: Art Garfunkel?
1: Yeah.
0: No, I hadn't heard that.
1: He doesn't like the politics right now.
0: Oh, imagine that. No. Yeah. Actually, I have to kind of speak up. I'm not going to speak up on his behalf when it comes to politics, but it seems like, did I interview him for that show? No, because I think I referred to that show. I interviewed him for a separate show that wasn't, I think, in Augusta. I think it was either in Columbia or Athens or something. And one of his promoters had seen that he had a good experience with us here. So maybe I've interviewed him twice now, that come to think of it. And the reason I remember specifically is because right as I was doing the second interview, Penny Marshall had passed away. And he and Penny Marshall were a serious couple for a long time. And folks may not have remembered that. It's kind of an interesting little footnote in history.
1: Yeah.
0: And he was very, very, very happy to discuss her in a very fond way. Sometimes people don't like to bring stuff like that up, but I'd seen him mention her in other interviews, so I knew it wasn't too much of a sensitive thing. And he was effusive in his praise of her. But I have to say this about Art Garfunkel, who has been complained about over the years as somebody that's hard and difficult for promoters to work with and the general public to deal with. And my very, very limited interaction with him, he was a prince of a guy.
1: Does he still sing like an angel?
0: He was just coming out, the Jabez Harden performance, he was just coming off recovery from major vocal surgery, which is why he was playing small venues like that.
1: Right.
0: And his manager at the time, and shame on me for remembering him this way, he was a very, very elderly, short Jewish gentleman. I wish I could remember his name. He was like stereotypical. Hey, let's get a, you know, short Jewish show business guy in promoting Art Garfunkel. Boom, it was him, central casting.
1: Right.
0: And he actually called, I want to say he called the Metro Spirits. He was basically trying to plug in to a small venue. And it was like he called the Metro Spirit or some place that you wouldn't think. Why would he call them looking for a place to play here in Augusta or in the Augusta area? Yep. And they hooked him up there. Somehow we got hooked up with him and we agreed to help promote the concert. I put it on the air one afternoon, sold out. I mean, wow. Pow. Yeah. And the guy was so impressed. I mean, it's Art Garfunkel.
1: Yeah.
0: All we had to do was say, hey, call the number.
1: Right.
0: The guy was so thankful that he called and he said, I want to invite you backstage if you would like to meet Art, because we appreciate what you've done. Kidding.
1: Yeah.
0: My buddy, what's the young man's name? I'm going nuts here. Michael. I can't remember. Michael Fortino. I know Michael. Fortino was sticking in my head. We call him Guido because he looks Italian.
1: Okay.
0: He is Italian. Big Cleveland Browns fan, shame on him. Anyway, I was doing a show with Michael Fortino at the time. I think it was Storyland Theater, and I knew he was a huge Art Garfunkel fan. I invited him to go with me because Bobby couldn't go.
1: Yeah.
0: And Art was as nice and understanding with him. I think he was either a high school senior, maybe a college freshman at the time, Michael was. And he was as nice and accommodating to Michael as he could possibly be. We all had our picture made together, whole nine yards. Just, again, a super-duper accommodating guy, very, very nice. So why did I bring him up? We were talking about acts that have played at the Jabez Harden. His acoustics that night were perfect. I know Mike Dees, who did Augusta Amusement, still does for years and years, produced many events at Jabez Harden. He never had a problem with the sound system. So I'm leaning toward it being an artist problem, not a building problem.
1: Right.
0: So you have to have good folks with you. Sometimes if you don't travel with a good crew and you have to hire somebody local, you're rolling the dice. I know Trey Maxwell has been the best sound guy in the area for years. I also know Saturday night and Sunday he was working our show. So he couldn't have been working anything at Jabez Harden. So if you went looking for the best sound man in Augusta last weekend, you wouldn't have gotten him because we had him. So,
1: all right.
0: So that might be a problem as well. All right. On a lighter, happier note, before we have to take a break here, I need to remind you about our friends at RCS Roofing. 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They nail it every time. Got to take a break. Our good buddy Gail Mino is going to be giving you our latest local news report in just a few minutes. 95.1 FM, WGAC Augusta. 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
0: All right, we are back. Not a whole lot of time for you. The news at the bottom of the hour. Again, the latest on the suspect in Aiken. And it's now being called a shootout. So, suspect and deputy exchanging gunfire. Deputy hit in the legs. Suspect also hit. Suspect in custody and taken to hospital as well. No word on name of the suspect. The deputy, of course, is obviously known to the deputies. And I am told, again, his family had been notified before we reported the story. But bottom line, all is secure at the scene. And we'll just keep our fingers crossed and prayers up for the deputy involved that his injuries are not too severe. Someone sent a note in saying, Austin, simply because gunshots occurred to the legs does not mean it's not a serious injury. I didn't mean to infer that it was, but it beats the hell out of a head wound most of the time. You can bleed out with any type of injury to any extremity, I would imagine, maybe except a finger or a toe. But so you always have to be aware of those things. But having said that, I'm just reporting to you what was reported from the scene by the authorities at hand and the notes that I've gotten from law enforcement who are trying to keep me posted as to other details as well. There you have it. All right. 706-863-5800 is the number. Austin, so many times domestic situations involving deputies showing up result in gunfire that they never see coming. I lost a brother-in-law in Kansas to such an event 10 years ago. We have never and never will recover from that. It is a loss that is permanent to his children and his wife. God bless them. Okay. All right. So again, just want to make sure everybody understands. We don't know the nature of this call, and at least I don't. And as soon as we know it, we'll report it. I see the TV stations are on it, the jail report's on it, so all Augusta Media has this. And we hate to ever speculate on the nature of such things until we know firsthand. All right. Okay. One other thing, and then we will continue along our way. We got Gail Mino standing by. A little earlier today, I had a conversation with Greg Rickabaugh about the motorcycle death that occurred Friday night. And I want to make sure that everyone understands, no one with any common sense or heart whatsoever, and I consider myself to have both of those, is ever happy or glad of any fatality involving someone merely committing a traffic offense. Having said that, for some strange reason, here recently, we have seen a rash of very, very irresponsible motorcycle behavior. And, you know, people who have an established record of traveling in excess of 100 miles an hour on a motorcycle, lane splitting, weaving in and out of traffic, They're committing an offense that's not only incredibly rude and selfish, it's incredibly dangerous. If something happens to them, if a sparrow hits their face shield, then that 1,000-pound piece of metal traveling 80, 90, 100 miles an hour becomes a torpedo. And I am hoping that local law enforcement will reevaluate their stand and their aggressiveness toward tracking these folks down, not when there's a crash. They're easy to find when there's a crash. Just follow the coroner. But when they're not crashing, when they're just speeding around like idiots, they can be tracked down, and they need to be tracked down far more seriously than they have been in the past. And if we need more legislation that comes down on these folks harsher, I think I was calling for that a little earlier today, then so be it. But they represent a unique danger, not just to themselves, but to other people around when they behave irresponsibly. And it's time that perhaps we stand up and recognize that and do a little something about it. We got to take a break. God bless anyone that loses a loved one. Don't wish that on anybody, but it seems like some of our particularly younger motorcycle riders not using much common sense these days. We'll be back.
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11: 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I'm Gail Mino in the 24-hour WGAC News Center. Reports from Aiken County indicate a sheriff's deputy was shot and wounded this afternoon. Details quite limited still, but medical crews were sent to the intersection of Powell Pond Road and Corey Lane just off I-20. The officer may have suffered injuries to their lower body. It appears that the alleged shooter may also have suffered injuries. We'll have the latest details, certainly a more complete report during the morning news with John and Mary Liz, starting at 5:30 tomorrow morning here on 95.1 WGAC. Officials say nobody was hurt when a Richmond County school bus was involved in a minor traffic mishap this afternoon. A statement from Lamar Millage Elementary School said the bus was headed south near the intersection of James Brown Boulevard and Spruce Street when it was rear-ended. Students were transferred to another bus to continue their rides home, and again, no injuries involved. Augustans get another chance this evening to quiz city officials about the budget for the upcoming fiscal year. As it stands, the budget has more than $1.25 billion in spending needs, but City Administrator Tamika Allen says the commission's goal is to meet as many of those needs as they can without spending more than is in the city's bank account.
12: Now we're trying to do things a little differently, do what we can, but again, as I've stated, it's always been a long-time problem that we're trying to solve, and you don't fix it overnight, but I think we're making some progress.
11: Tonight's session starts at 6 p.m., about 25 minutes from now. You can join it online at augustaga.gov/FY2027budget. The Hour's top national story, stocks rose near their record highs after a couple buyout announcements helped lift the market today. Oil prices continued their sharp swings, and the price for a barrel of Brent crude moved between $100 and $103 before settling in at a little more than $100 at the closing bell. PTC helped lead the market after leaping more than 33%. After Schneider Electric of France said it would pay $205 in cash for each of the software company's shares at a deal valued at about $22.6 billion, that proposal helped lift prices for other stocks in the software industry Monday. The Georgia Bulldogs remain number two in this week's AP Top 25 College Football poll. The Dogs received six first-place votes after Saturday's 38-14 win over Vanderbilt. Texas remained atop the poll, one of nine SEC-ranked schools in the top 25. The Dogs will be in Tuscaloosa this Saturday for a clash with the sixth-rated Crimson Tide. Coverage begins at 3:30 Saturday with the pregame shows leading up to the 7:30 p.m. kickoff from Bryant-Denny Stadium right here on Augusta's Voice of the Dogs, 95.1 WGAC. 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The AccuWeather forecast is coming up next.
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22: Expect partly cloudy skies with a low of 60. Tomorrow will bring mostly sunny conditions, pleasant temperatures, and lower humidity levels with a high of 80. Tomorrow night will be clear with a low of 56. Looking ahead to Wednesday, anticipate pleasant weather with a mix of clouds and sun and a high of 80. For news, talk, and information, WGAC, I'm AccuWeather meteorologist Joe Lundberg.
11: 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We have cloudy skies. It's 76 degrees now at 538. I'm Gail Mino with the WGAC 24-Hour News, Traffic, and Weather Center.
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0: Alrighty, we are back. 706-863-5800 is our number. That's the text line as well as the call-in line. Got a question or a comment on the news of the day, we would be happy to help you out with that as best we can. Austin, when reporting deputies have been shot, how do you know the family has been notified? Is it up to you to make that call? Why does the media insist on reporting everything as soon as it happens rather than be aware and concerned for family members in such situations? Interesting question. Number one, deputies every day, every shift, walk out the door knowing what they're facing, as do their families. I've never known a street cop, and there may be some out there that operate differently. I've never known a street cop who, when they are told of one of their colleagues being involved in an incident like this, unless they are themselves battened down or hunkered down in a shoot-off situation, when their very first thing that they do is not text or call a loved one. And with cell phones, it's way easier to do that in the last 20 years than it ever was before. Hey, I'm okay. I got a dear friend of mine that's been a deputy for 35 years. He said the best invention for the peace of mind of his family that's ever been developed were cell phones, because when the poop hits the fan in his department, the very first thing he does is, hey, babe, I'm fine. Or, hey, babe, it was George or John or Timmy. God bless him. Say a prayer. I'm okay. That type of thing. And that occurs almost immediately when word gets out that an officer is down, an officer has been shot, an officer has been involved in an accident, et cetera, et cetera. So that's one thing to note. That's number one. Number two, I don't know that I would ever report anything like that from a straight civilian. I only report it from law enforcement themselves. There are too many variables when there's a civilian. I've got well-meaning civilians all over this area that have sent me sincere information that was either completely wrong or blown out of proportion. It happened with the incident this weekend at Sonic, the kid falling out of the back of the truck. I had two very well-respected business owners that are 100% straight as an arrow, not excitable, not hysterical, send me heartfelt, honest, alerts. Hey, Austin, may want to be on lookout for this. This is what I'm told happened. And when I chased it down, it was far less serious than they had been told that it was. But they didn't know that. So, again, I do whatever I possibly can to make sure that we verify through law enforcement sources what we report happens in these situations.
1: Well, PIOs withhold the information as well, right? They withhold names?
0: Yeah, well, they do. But, again, the very fact that a PIO knows about it means that immediately the family has been called way before, anything is sent out to the public. But I've also got, as does Greg Rickabaugh on Channel 12 and Channel 6 and 54 and Aiken Standard, Augusta Chronicle.
1: Sure.
0: We've got people on the force that we know at every agency, almost virtually every agency in town, that we can say, hey, because the word gets out among the rank and file of any agency. If something happens, the men and women that are wearing that same uniform know at every corner of the jurisdiction. I mean, they know. They're immediately brought into that circle of knowledge. And again, one of the first things that happens is, from all of those hundreds of law enforcement officers, is to their families, hey, it's not me, I'm okay. So, just to let you know. And I understand, we get a bad rap, and sometimes rightfully so, that things are reported too soon, that things are reported carelessly. I hate to tell the story, but it is an accurate story. Dear friend of mine that I grew up with went through first grade through 12th grade Westside High School and a couple of years at Augusta College with Allison Holly, who was a murder victim in an armed robbery on Washington Road. And one of her own family members heard the news report on a store loudspeaker because the loudspeakers were broadcasting WBBQ at the time, back in the day. This is the late 80s. And they just ran the radio station through their, you know, public address system, which most of the time is fine. But every now and then there's going to be something that maybe kind of hard to hear. And at that point, that was how she found out that her loved one had been killed. Terrible situation. So things do happen and that you don't necessarily mean to happen. These days we're far more careful about it than we ever have been before. But bottom line, there's never a good time to share bad news. And it just happens sometimes. Austin, why are they flying drones over a closed shooting site? I don't know what a closed shooting site, I guess that's a crime scene. And why would they be flying drones over it? I have no information at all what was involved in this shooting. In other words, what prompted the call? I have no idea if there were other people involved. You know, we know have one suspect that is in custody, shot, and we have one deputy that is in the hospital, shot. And by the way, the suspect's also at the hospital. That doesn't mean there might not be additional pieces of information that are important. What if this person was operating a meth lab? Is that why a drone might be over the meth lab? What if this person was, you know, involved in a human trafficking situation? Do you have other individuals on a compound? I'm told this was kind of back in the woods a little bit in a rural area where there are mobile homes and that type of thing. And God only knows what you got back in the woods where a bunch of mobile homes are. No offense to mobile homes, but
1: that's what it looks like on my Google Maps.
0: Oh, did you pull it up? Okay, well, there you go. Look at Miami Mike in there being all industrious. So we can speculate all day long on stuff like this, but drones these days are simply tools. That's it. Nothing nefarious about that necessarily, but if I were law enforcement officers looking for perhaps additional clues or additional individuals that may be hiding, that's a hell of a good way to find them. Not saying that there are any. I'm just saying, whatever tools you have, use them, no doubt. 706-863-5800. I got a lot of similar questions here about the shooting in Aiken County, and I'm happy to entertain these as many as I can. A lot of them are kind of repetitive here though, so bear with me while I go through. Austin, this is why I would not want anyone I am related to or cared about to be a law enforcement officer. Simply too dangerous all the time. This is not new. I'm not being flippant when I say that. These are the risks that every law enforcement officer I've ever known in my life has had to deal with since the day they strapped on the badge, and it ain't going to change tomorrow. So I understand you feeling the way that you feel, but I also understand that, you know, when we look at the law enforcement memorial here for local officers, do you know the very first federal law enforcement officer who lost his life in the line of duty was here in Augusta in the 1700s?
1: No.
0: Yes, a federal marshal serving legal papers on the front step of a guy in downtown Augusta, if memory serves, or somewhere in Augusta, was shot and killed in the late 1700s by somebody that wanted nothing to do with the federal marshal. The very first federal law enforcement officer killed in the line of duty.
1: You can see that setting.
0: And then we had a spate of, I want to say, 2 or 3 years, like in the 30s, where there were like 4 or 5 Augusta police officers killed in the line of duty. And it was crazy. And these deaths started way back in the 1700s, and they continue, sadly, up to recent years. And they include everything from domestic disputes gone awry to bank robbers that have taken shots at people. We do have, I think, one or two that are still unsolved, I think, going back years. And, don't forget, we had Columbia County officer right here on I-20 killed 2 years ago by a crazy man heavily armed. These things happen to law enforcement. And one of the most ironic situations that I can recall – when it comes to an officer fatality is Michael Stevenson, who for years worked as a Richmond County Sheriff's deputy. His wife worried sick about him in that capacity. I want to say he was a new father. I seem to recall that. And he decided to make the move to make his wife feel better. He moved over to the Richmond County School Police. And wouldn't you know it, responding to a burglar alarm one night, he takes a young man in custody, puts him in the back of his police car, and is moments later shot in the back of the head by that same young man.
1: Oh, wow.
0: And he was an officer who was beloved by all who knew him. He made a move that by any stretch of the imagination was a far safer, you know, environment, specifically for the purposes of alleviating the worry that his wife goes through. Hey, I'm dealing with high school students. What's the worst going to happen to me? I'm going to break up a fight. I'm going to get a spitboat ball thrown at me, you know, something like that. I'll be dealing with vandals and truants and that type of thing, but not anybody. Oof. And by the way, that was over 20 years ago that happened. So, I mean, the risk is always there when you wear a badge. Final break of the afternoon. Let's do that, and we'll be back. Stay with us. The Austin Road Show continues, 95.1 FM, WGAC Augusta. We'll be right back.
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7: Alrighty, I love fan mail to sponsors, and this wasn't technically, I guess, a fan mail or a piece of fan mail to the sponsor, but it mentions them. Austin, many thanks for recommending the best weekend my wife and I have had in quite some time. Took the wife and my daughter to see your play, Beautiful, which I must say was a pleasant surprise. Thought we would enjoy it, had no idea how thoroughly we would enjoy it. A tremendously professional presentations, I think is what I mean to say. Okay. Thoroughly professional presentation. Even you impressed us, which I was not expecting. Before the show, had a wonderful dinner at Frog Hollow Tavern. Your colleague says it is his favorite restaurant in Augusta. I don't know if that is something I would agree with, but it is certainly in my top three. I had the ribeye. My wife had the duck. My daughter had the crab cake, and we all shared each off of each other's plates. See, that's I would never allow that.
8: Yeah.
7: It's like Joey Tribbiani. Joey doesn't share food. Yeah. Well, at Frog Hollow, when especially the duck, oh, my God.
8: Did you play an old elderly character? That's, a friend of mine said that.
7: I kind of had to because I'm elderly.
8: Yeah.
7: I didn't mean to. I'll get to that in just a second. Anyway, but Frog Hollow Tavern, all of what you just mentioned is excellent. If I had been eating dinner Saturday night and not just doing the show, I probably would have had myself the duck, but I would have started off with a small plate scallops kind of as an appetizer. It was really good. But anyway, many thanks to our friends at Frog Hollow Tavern for helping create a wonderful night out for him. I played Don Kirshner.
8: Oh, yeah.
7: Who discovered Carole King.
8: Wow.
7: Don Kirshner, when he discovered Carole King, I want to say Carole was 16 at the time. Don was in his early 30s. Huh. So it was a little bit of a leap. But aside from that, yeah, played him dead on. Yeah. And by the way, the most important thing he ever did, introduce Carole King to the Monkees.
8: Nailed.
7: See you tomorrow. Bye-bye.
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2: Another campaign stop. I'm Lisa Lucera, Fox News. The president and vice president rallying voters in usually Republican-friendly states.
3: President Trump flies to Nebraska for a rally alongside Republican Senator Pete Ricketts, who is facing a surprisingly close race against independent challenger Dan Osborne. Vice President J.D. Vance is making his way to Alaska to stump for Republican Dan Sullivan.
4: A really great guy, a Marine Corps veteran, and just somebody really, really need to keep in the United States Senate.
3: Polling shows Sullivan in toss-up territory against former Democratic Congresswoman Mary Peltola. President Trump is also expected to campaign this week in Texas and upstate New York.
2: Fox's Jared Halpern at the White House. The president's rally expected to begin next hour. President Trump says U.S. bombers have left a base in the U.K. after a threat from Iran.
5: We actually know the people that made the threat, and they've got themselves in a big trouble.
2: This comes after five men were arrested near RAF Fairford last month on suspicion of terrorism charges. The Pentagon says the bombers returned to home bases in the U.S., but says the military remains ready to carry out operations anytime and anywhere. In Ohio.
6: I'm so sorry. I am so sorry. And pray you can one day forgive me.
2: Former American Idol contestant turned music pastor Caleb Flynn sentenced to life in prison without the possibility of parole after he was convicted last week of murdering his wife while he was having an affair. Prosecutors say Flynn staged a home invasion in February after shooting his wife, Ashley, while the couple's two daughters were home, then claimed that she was killed by a burglar. On Wall Street, stocks rose near their records after a couple of buyout announcements helped lift the market. The Dow up 90, the Nasdaq gained 286, the S&P plus 51. The price of Brent crude, the international standard, closed a little over $100 a barrel. 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
14: And Bottoms knew exactly how Atlanta got there.
15: 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I eliminated cash bail bonds.
16: 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This is not a plan that I just pulled out of the sky.
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18: Crime is out of control. They've never seen Atlanta like this.
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19: Keisha Lance Bottoms, she abused taxpayers.
20: 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Her priorities were herself.
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20: It wasn't just the weekend of the riots. It was every day.
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0: our number, 877-381-3811, 877-381-3811. Hope you had a great weekend. Hope you were able to watch Life, Liberty, and Levin Saturday, Sunday. Sunday was a full 1 hour with Sam Alito, our associate justice there. And he was absolutely fantastic. And, of course, very few play the clips on the news hours. They play other clips. And the reason is simple. When I interviewed Justice Alito, I'm not interested in political questions, and I'm not interested in headlines. I do that interview for you. And we did it. We went through some of the concepts that are used that I want the American people to know in interpreting the Constitution and applying the language of the Constitution, some of the history of the court, and we went into all that, and where do these principles come from and these values come from. We went into that, and I wanted us to learn more about the justice, and I wanted him to be able to tell more about himself, including his love of baseball, the Phillies. Of course, they suck. They blew it. I'm a Phillies guy, too. I'm from Philly, and he's from Hamilton Township, New Jersey. It's a very small township in New Jersey. He's Italian. He's Catholic, and that was a significant, not massive, but significant Italian Catholic community. There was a lot of farming and so forth, when we would drive from the Philadelphia area to Atlantic City, back then we would go down a road. It was two lanes to begin with, and it became four lanes. And we'd drive right through Hamilton, New Jersey. All I remember about that is they had a great diner. I just can't remember the name of it, where we would try and stop when we could. But we got to get down to the nitty-gritty here. There's a lot that's been released by the Department of Justice related to what is massive corruption in the Biden regime with Jack Smith, with Merrickless Garland and his deputy. The Department of Justice was hellish, absolutely hellish. I would say, in terms of modern dictatorships, this was right up there in the way they conducted themselves. And nobody better than our friend Julie Kelly. She's over at Substack, Classified with Julie Kelly. Julie, how are you?
1: I'm good, Mark. How are you? Thanks so much for having me on.
0: I am great, but you know what, Julie? And maybe it's just me. I knew it was awful, and I talked about it all the time. We talked about it all the time. I mean, this is really, the fingerprints are everywhere now, aren't they? Can you walk us through some of this?
1: They are, and Mark, as you know, I was on your show for 2 years covering Jack Smith in person, in trial.
0: The best.
1: In,
0: you were the best.
1: Well, no, thank you. But I mean, I saw him and his team operate firsthand, and they are, believe it or not, they're dirtier and scuzzier than even I knew that they were.
0: Yeah.
1: It really is. And I mean, the irony of Jack Smith to saunter around this music festival over the weekend wearing a No Kings t-shirt when he ran a one-man tyrannical special counsel's office, abusing the Constitution, ignoring the Constitution, violating the law, violating the norms of just common decency. What is wrong with this guy that he wanted to surveil everyone involved with the president? I mean, we know now that he snatched White House phone records from the National Archives, using the archives' politically motivated agency as an end around the court process to get 87 White House officials' phone records. By doing so, he collected communications with dozens of members of Congress and also reporters from numerous news organizations. That's why he did it. He didn't just want the phone records of White House officials. He wanted all of the information and content of what they were discussing and when. So we got those records. That was a bombshell. Now we learn and confirm that he was spying on Susie Wiles.
0: Yeah.
1: Now this began, though, under the Biden DOJ. I put this on my ex today. This started before Jack Smith took office in November of 2022. A few weeks earlier, they were already sending preservation letters to big tech companies telling them to hang on to the emails of Susie Wiles, Kash Patel, and an unnamed attorney. I mean, the privilege consequences here are all over the place. Jack Smith did not care. But here, what's the bottom line? This represents a Department of Justice that for the second time in three cycles spied on Donald Trump and his campaign. But I would argue this is worse than what we saw with Russiagate.
0: And it's worse because of the extent of what this man did. He was getting what I'll call these blind subpoenas against Republican senators and congressmen. He was getting subpoenas against news organizations. Julie, he got subpoenas against my radio show. The only radio show in the country, apparently. I assume that was for phone records and texts and emails. I don't know, not transcripts. We post the transcripts already. And then we learned about all this. This came from the White House, didn't it? It came from Biden, probably pounding his fist, and White House counsel. They were calling the shots, weren't they?
1: Well, yes, and we do know, and you and I talked about this a few years ago in the classified documents case, and this is a result of what was happening in the classified documents case. Plasmic Echo was the code name for the documents case, and that is what they used to get this pen register signed by a federal judge, and it's got to be one of our two favorites, Mark Levin, or both, perhaps. Former chief D.C. Judge of the D.C. District Court, Beryl Howell, followed up by the current chief judge of the D.C. District Court, Jeb Bosberg, who very likely are the ones who signed the pen register allowing Jack Smith to obtain, to seize these phone communications with Susie Wiles and everyone else, including the president. And the way to get that pen register, though, the government has to tell a judge, we think that this is part of a crime that we're investigating. What possible crime could Susie Wiles have committed in 2022 and 2023 related to classified documents? She had nothing to do with it. She wasn't even raised in any of the court filings. So that was a lie, but the judges, Howell and Bosberg, as you know, didn't care. That's why he conducted the classified documents investigation in Washington instead of Southern Florida.
0: Now, let's explain why that is important. Go ahead.
1: It's key, and we shouldn't lose sight of this because I think this represents the most egregious abuse of power by Jack Smith. The alleged crime of hoarding classified documents, national defense information, and obstructing the investigation into that happened at Mar-a-Lago. It happened in Palm Beach. So then the jurisdiction for the investigation, including grand jury proceedings, including getting judges to sign off on this sort of nonsense, should have happened in Southern Florida, i.e. Judge Eileen Cannon. But because Jack Smith and the DOJ preceding him were so dirty, were so unaccountable, were so arrogant, they conducted the investigation almost entirely in Washington, D.C., so they could get the rubber stamp from the Democrat, Trump-hating partisan judges there and go before Trump-hating grand juries made up of, 90% Democratic voters in Washington, D.C. At the last minute, Mark, they switched the jurisdiction to Southern Florida, read out copies of the transcript, allegedly, from the grand jury proceedings in Washington to a Florida grand jury. That's how they got the indictments. There was no investigation in Southern Florida, and there's a reason why. They never would have gotten away with what they did in Washington leading up to the indictment. And, of course, a lot of that came to a screeching halt when they had to do this before Judge Eileen Cannon, who thankfully tossed the documents indictment in July 15th, 2024, after determining that Jack Smith's appointment violated the Constitution. That, to me, is the most egregious abuse of power. If Jack Smith and his team should be held accountable, even criminally liable for anything, it should be the abuse of the grand jury process. And this was part of that, surveilling and monitoring, spying on Susie Wiles.
0: Judge Cannon was a hero, wasn't she?
1: Absolutely.
0: Because they were out to get her. They were smearing her. She was this. She was that. Yet she was law review. She'd been a prosecutor. She was very thorough in the way she was handling the Constitutional Appointments Clause issue. I know Landmark, my group, was involved, and other groups, and of course, two former attorneys general, my boss, Meese, and others, and right. And the number one expert in the world on the Appointments Clause was there saying, no, this is an unconstitutional appointment. And yet, look how they trashed her. And you're exactly right. And then we find out when it comes to the National School Boards Association, basically the White House, they went to the White House and the White House pushed this memo, pushed it through DOJ, as I knew they did. I mean, the DOJ wasn't going to do that on their own. It was so ridiculous and yet so vile, attacking free speech and parents' rights and so forth and so on. And now it's clear that the White House was involved, right?
1: Oh, it's clear that the White House was involved in all of these, corrupt investigations and manhunts, lawfare used against American citizens that they didn't agree with, that didn't support them, that don't support them, that didn't support their radical policies. So, Mark, the idea that now all of a sudden the corporate media who turned away, who actually encouraged the Biden DOJ, Merrick Garland, Lisa Monaco, let's not forget her. She was actually the one pulling all the strings. Matthew Graves, a D.C. U.S. attorney who prosecuted all the J6ers, prosecuted Steve Bannon, prosecuted Peter Navarro, all of them working in concert, really focused on nothing else but trying to put Donald Trump, his family, his closest advisors, and, of course, his voters, his supporters, in prison on phony, concocted charges, but also at the same time using the threat of federal power against other groups, parents who don't support radical policies at their public schools, pro-lifers. We saw them jailing women in their 70s for protesting outside of abortion clinics in Washington, D.C. I mean, this is nothing that we've seen in history, but we're learning more every week. And I want to commend the White House Transparency Task Force, John Solomon, and also Senator Grassley for producing a lot of these records related
0: and the Attorney
1: to
0: General.
1: Trump, which was a third. Yes, I'm sorry. And, of course, the Attorney General, Todd Blanche, FBI Director Kash Patel, House Judiciary Committee Chairman Jim Jordan, who are producing this, nonstop drip of documents and records that is even eye-opening to people like you and me who covered this, on a daily basis for years. This is still shocking, unacceptable behavior. And if Jack Smith is not held accountable, you are going to have a very angry base. We already saw the Russiagate perps get off. Hopefully we'll have some accountability in Florida on the grand conspiracy investigation. But the arrogance, and that's what I saw the most about Jack Smith, the arrogance of him walking around this festival trying to get attention for himself wearing a No Kings t-shirt. Talk about hypocrisy.
0: Yeah. And his wife is a big left-wing Democrat activist. I want to hold you over if you have time. We're talking to Julie Kelly, who is just superb. I've always liked her. She just stays on top of the stuff like a Doberman, which is great. We'll be right back.
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1: Welcome to Count Dracula's House of Horrors! Are you scared?
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0: Julie Kelly, we have a few minutes. If the Democrats take the House, what can we look forward to?
1: I mean, more investigations, obviously, impeachment of the president, some of his top cabinet officials, I would expect. You know, they're going to try to shut down in these committees that are producing documents, shut that down. However, I think, you know, they still have passed through with the White House Transparency Task Force to do that. But, you know, that's, I think, nothing, you know, new there, what we expect the Democrats to do, but certainly come to Jack Smith's any of his team. There is a criminal referral pending against Jack Smith right now before Todd Blanche for making false statements to Congress. Also a criminal referral against his top henchman in the J6 case, Thomas Wyndham, for obstruction of Congress for refusing to answer questions. So let's hope we see some movement on that, but I'm sure the Democrats will try to put a stop to that. They can't, but
0: turns out that
1: they will be able to.
0: He had also sent his staff over to CIA, didn't he?
1: Yes, correct. Yes, he did. His staff did. I believe this would have been Jay Bratt and David Harbach in the documents case, meeting with former CIA director John Brennan in late 2023, allegedly to serve as a witness, an expert witness during the trial that never happened. But I have my doubts that that's exactly why they met with Brennan.
0: And he was asked if he had ever met with Brennan. And he basically has said no. So it was very deceptive. He did not reveal that he may not have directly, but his staff did. This guy's a complete sleazeball, isn't he?
1: He is just, I mean, I hate to say it, he makes Jim Comey look like an honorable man. That is how dirty Jack Smith is as a prosecutor, as a government official, as a human being. You know, there's something really sinister about that man. And there's something really creepy about a grown man who wants to look at everyone's text messages and look at, you know, deleted posts that the president had on his X account. I mean, there's something really wrong with a person. That is not criminal investigation. That's voyeurism that borders on like some sort of psychopathic tendencies. Mm-hmm. This is a very, very dangerous man who never should have had the reins of power that he did.
0: Isn't it amazing? I've got to go, but despite all this, they had nothing. Zero. On Donald Trump and his people. Nothing. Julie Kelly, God bless you, my friend. You've done a fantastic job, and we'll always remember it. You take care.
1: You too, Mark. Thanks so much.
0: You got it. We'll be right back.
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0: McLaughlin, an unapologetic patriot and unapologetic constitutionalist. You can reach him at 877-381-3811.
1: It's really quite an abomination. The same party that wants to destroy our Constitution, the entire structure, aiming first at the Supreme Court, so they'll have to kill the filibuster rule, and that's what they're going to do. Pack the other courts, pack the Supreme Court with four more justices, turn it into a Politburo. Pack the Senate with four more justices, and they're going to be righteous about everything they do. They're going to pretend that they're the true constitutionalists. This is what they do. They're sleazeballs. Absolute sleazeballs. This is what they do. And we have one story after another in the New York Post, also Just the News, that lays out everything that was done here. And to give you a bottom line on it, excuse me, the President of the United States, Joe Biden, was involved in everything, as I had surmised to you, as the President of the United States did as well. Every piece of it. The Attorney General was a sap. He was a lapdog. And the worst of the bunch was his deputy, Monaco, an Obamaite, a bomb thrower. But all through the Department of Injustice, there were these radicals. These radicals all throughout. And the court's pretty much the same. The courts, I should say, in the D.C. lower courts and the D.C. circuit, the judges are pretty much the same. Certainly on the appellate court there, but even in the lower courts, I should say. And they intend to appoint a bunch of Jacksons to the court. She's the dumbest of the bunch. She's also a bomb thrower. She doesn't even understand the role of a Supreme Court justice. So Biden pushed her through for a reason. You know, it really all started with Barack Milhouse, Benito Obama. And he's now going to campaign for Abdul El-Sayed, just so you know. And Sayed's sister-in-law appears on the terrorist watch list. Did you know that? His sister-in-law is on the terrorist watch list. His father is connected to CARE, and I believe it's the Muslim Brotherhood. He has said things that are so bad that he has sought to cover his tracks online and elsewhere. It's really shocking. And that race shouldn't be close, and Mike Rogers will be on here. Did you say Wednesday, Rich? Wednesday. We're going to try to help those candidates that want help. We're going to have Dan Sullivan back from Alaska. We're going to have our friend Mike Lawler in a tough district. We're going to hold the House. He needs to win. And he'll be back with us. And we're going to have numerous others that I can't even remember on the lead up to the election. We'll have Blakeman back on, is running for governor in New York. We're going to have a few Texas people on, the whole list. We're going to do everything we can. I spent about 45 minutes this afternoon on Dan Patrick, Lieutenant Governor Dan Patrick's podcast in Texas. It's a big podcast, and it averages anywhere from 600,000 to 800,000 views, which is a lot. I mean, he's not a professional and a full-time podcaster, but he's really good. And when we finished, he said, we win Texas, it's going to be because of this podcast. I said, you really think? He said, yes, I think there's going to be a million views on this. This is what we do. We do it pretty much under the radar. And by under the radar, we're very public. We're very big. But talk radio doesn't get the respect that it deserves. It doesn't get the attention that it deserves. Podcasters get a lot of it. And yet most of them are pathetic. And they're not pulling votes anywhere. For most of them, not all of them, for most of them, people watch them because they're car wrecks. Day in and day out car wrecks. And people laugh at them. They're not embracing them. Tucker Carlson. You know, the other thing is the internet. It's very, very bizarre. We were taking on Tucker Carlson at a very national level, day in and day out, starting, I think it was in May of a couple of years ago. And the gloves were off, and we were socking and rocking. And so you see this stuff online, Mr. Regis? Well, actually, I was the first one to criticize him. And you go, who is this person? Then another one. Actually, we both were the first ones to criticize him. I don't know who the first one was to criticize him. All I'm saying is when I came out of the box, we got no support whatsoever. And it's one thing to post something on the internet or some relatively small social, so it's quite another when you have the second largest talk show in America and you take him on and you're pounding away and he notices it and he's fighting back and there's not much for him to fight with. He's proven himself to be exactly everything I said he was. He's excusing Hitler. He's excusing the Third Reich. He and his guests raise questions about the Holocaust, trashing America, spends an awful lot of time in Arab countries. I just go on and on. He's exactly everything I said he is. He's an out-of-the-closet anti-Semite. I think he hates his own country, our country. And I think in many ways he's a traitor. I do. That's just my opinion. And he's not the only one. There's a cabal of these guys. And I usually tangle with one or two at a time. I don't mind it at all. Because they're such flawed perverts and criminals and crooks and propagandists. It's really not that hard. But it has to be done. Part of the problem with the Democrat Party early on is they didn't take on their sick bastards the way I have taken these guys on, and now some others are taking them on. And now it is the party. The sickest among them, excuse me, the sickest among them, like the Bernie Sanderses and this guy Chris Murphy, and you've got that... the stooges in the house there and so forth. They're the worst of the worst. They're the worst of the worst. So there is that. And I wanted to point that out to you as well. Good news, bad news, all kinds of news out there. Harry Enten, the data analyst over at the Constipated News Network. Cut one, go.
2: If we, in fact, do have these same exact overperformances from Republicans, well, this 53-47, what does that turn into? Well, it turns into, boom, 51-49 Republicans, because Michigan, that would go from blue to red. How about Texas? That would go from blue to red. Iowa, the same. Ohio, the same. So what happens in Texas could very well tell us what is going on nationwide. Because if Texas turns blue, it means that all of this red right here, well, maybe the polls would actually indicate that they would turn
1: blue. And what he's trying to say is if the polls basically do not accurately reflect Republican input, and he's saying that in each cycle they have sort of given a short shrift to Republicans. If the same thing happens here, then the Republicans will hold the Senate. That's what he's trying to say. And so I want you to hear that. What I'm trying to say is that's all well and good. Just go out and vote like everything's on the line, because everything is on the line. Everything. The Democrats are trying to shorten this president's term from 4 years to two by crippling him with investigations. And they're trying to lay the foundation in 2028 for a Democrat by making these allegations and on and on and on. Excuse me. And, of course, they are going to destroy the filibuster. They are going to destroy the Supreme Court. They're going to destroy a whole lot that protects we, the American people, from them. And I believe you're going to see just massive pushes for amnesty for all these 20-some million people they brought in here, on top of the other 20 million who were already here, and your country's done then. You can't deport Islamist radicals with ties to Hamas when you confer citizenship on them. And that's how bad this is. This is how crazy these people are. And they got a lot of other plans in mind. They want to try and force Israel to commit suicide geographically by giving up their indigenous land, Judea and Samaria. Judea, of course, is where Judaism was born. In Shiloh, where the 12 tribes came together, right there. And somehow that's Palestinian. There weren't even Muslims back then. There weren't even Christians back then, let alone Palestinians, for God's sakes, an invention of 1965 from the KGB. And the Temple Mount, which is the holiest of the Jewish sites, the holiest of the Jewish sites. When Islam came into being, what is it, 1,400 years ago, that's all, they built a temple right there, and now call it their third holiest site. Third. Right on top of the number one holiest of all sites for the Jewish faith. And I've told you before, others repeat this. I did all the research and laid it out here and on Fox. It's okay that others repeat it. But Iraq was majority Christian. Syria was majority Christian. Lebanon was majority Christian. Egypt was majority Christian. And there were more. And now there are almost no Christians anywhere in any of those places except Egypt, 10% or so Coptic Christians who are treated like crap. And the only growing Christian community is in Israel. And I might add, there are Muslims who live there, Arabs who are Muslims and some aren't who live there. And none of them would go into any of the Arab countries to live. None of them would go into the Muslim countries to live. They stay in Israel and they fight in the IDF, believe it or not. Because they're Israeli citizens. It's hilarious. They talk about segregation and apartheid in Israel. These majority Muslim countries, they're not just majority. They're 99.9%. 99.9%. We're looking straight at our generation right now, right now. The second Muslim crusade, or as I prefer to call it because I want to be accurate with my language, Islamist crusade. It's the second one. It's taking place right in front of your eyes. And we have Marxist, that is left-wing governments, including the Democrats, who are waving it right in. Right in. You know where this guy Chris Murphy is? He's been all over the Middle East. He won't go to Israel. He's out of Connecticut. I'll be right back.
0: Mark Levin.
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apparently, Will Kane and who'd you say? 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

0: God bless me. On the Mark Levin Show, Mr. Producer. Mr. Producer is going to go online tonight. He's going to get it. He's going to put in Levin, and you're going to say you heard it from yourself, right? Do we have time? How much time do we have?
1: Not enough.
0: Okay. When we come back, the Commerce Clause. Say what? The Commerce Clause? It's actually the Interstate Commerce Clause. It's one of the main reasons we went from the Articles of Confederation to the Constitution. See, what was happening is states were taxing other states. States were taxing products, goods, you know, harvested vegetables and fruits and so forth coming out of other states in order to protect their own states. So we were having a big problem in America with commerce. And so the country was hurting very, very badly. It's one of the reasons they dropped the Articles of Confederation. Not the only reason, but a big reason, had the Constitutional Convention and put the Commerce Clause in there, the Interstate Commerce Clause in there. Well, in my view, this has come to light today in an oral argument. An oral argument in which the slip and fall lawyers for Boulder County, Colorado, one of the most left-wing counties in America, but they won't be alone, where Democrat cities and towns, Democrat counties, Democrat states want to sue, guess who? The oil companies. For all the damage they're doing to the environment, don't you know? To the atmosphere, to your lungs, to whatever. To whatever. And they want them to pay damages. In other words, they want to sue the oil companies to put them out of business with 1,000 lawsuits from 1,000 Democrat communities. And this is how they hope. This is how the radical left degrowth movement hopes to choke off our economy. And they're working with the Democrats who are promising you, we're going to lower the price of fuel. This is important.
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10: On the road. I'm Lisa LaSera, Fox News. President Trump campaigning this hour in Grand Island, Nebraska to shore up support for Republican Senator Pete Ricketts, who's locked in a tight reelection bid.
11: When I go there, they pick up a lot of steam. When I go there, they win. And that's what I'm doing.
10: The president said last month he would be holding several campaign rallies a week leading up to the midterms. Vice President Vance is headed to Alaska to campaign for Senator Dan Sullivan. The Russian government now being accused of withholding information after a lab technician died in Siberia from a mystery illness.
12: Health officials believe the 28-year-old Russian woman

0: was exposed to pneumonic plague. Like COVID, pneumonic plague can spread through the air. It's one of three primary strains that impact the bloodstream, lymph nodes, and lungs. Unlike COVID-19, U.S. health experts say pneumonic plague is treatable with antibiotics if caught reasonably early. Russian officials aren't addressing the outbreak publicly, but there are signs they are taking this threat seriously.
1: Fox's Jillian Turner at the State Department. The World Health Organization says the threat to the general public is low, and there have been no other confirmed cases as of now. Protests at Cornell University after a former student says she was gang raped at a fraternity party in 2024.
2: Vandals at Cornell University shattered a campus glass door and wrote messages like "Smash the patriarchy." And at Cornell, rapists are protected. Protesters are expelled. The university responded, quote, "We understand the frustration and strong emotions being expressed across our community. Those concerns deserve to be heard, but damaging property is not the answer."
1: Fox's Nate Foy. Last week, New York Governor Kathy Hochul designated Attorney General Letitia James as a special prosecutor to investigate the allegations after Hochul said the system failed the accuser. America is listening to Fox News.
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1: Hello, America. 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Our number, 877-381-3811, 877-381-3811. So, there was oral argument today over this issue of whether these lawsuits can be brought, which obviously are intended to destroy these oil companies, bankrupt them. And what would happen is these Democrat towns and cities and states would all coordinate, they would network, they would drop them one after another. You know, I believe their biggest donors are the trial lawyers, and so for them, this is a massive win-win. Massive. It's really disgusting. These people are so disgusting. They can't achieve by legislation, even if it was constitutional, and I don't believe it is. But certainly, to have Boulder County, Colorado, do this sort of thing that affects, you know, Republican states, Republican communities, and the whole nation. That cannot be acceptable. Even if state judges go along with it, or local judges go along with it, so what? The Commerce Clause is the Commerce Clause, and it's intended to protect you and me, the citizens of the country. It's not there to protect states, and so forth and so on. So, the Commerce Clause of the Constitution. You notice we have to talk about every aspect of the Constitution virtually when dealing with these people. Have you noticed that? They just keep coming up. Commerce Clause is found in Article 1, Section 8, Clause 3. Grants Congress the power, quote, to regulate commerce with foreign nations and among the several states and with Indian tribes. Now, the goal was not, as AI will say, and as the left will say, and so forth and so on. AI just gobbles up stuff and spits it out. Does a very good job of it, but it doesn't do a good job of politics. It does a good job of math and science and on and on. What it's basically doing there, in the environment in which it was passed, is to encourage commerce. Remember what I told you, capitalism is commerce. That's what it is. That's all it is. It's commerce. And basically, commerce across state lines and so forth and so on were the animating issue. They wanted to encourage it. It's not called the Anti-Commerce Clause. It's not called the Regulate Commerce Clause. It's called the Interstate Commerce Clause. And so, states cannot, towns and counties cannot interfere with commerce in a way that interferes with other states and other towns and the country. Because that's the intent of this. This isn't some minor regulatory issue where states plopping something on where it doesn't have that much of a significant effect outside the state or in interstate commerce. No, this is an effort to turn that clause inside out in order to destroy the oil companies. And I want you to think about this. If they were to get away with something like this, they could target all kinds of companies and blow them out. So here's Chief Justice Roberts at oral argument today. I'm only going to play a few minutes for you, but I'm going to be quiet as this goes on. And he is sort of jousting with this guy, Kevin Russell, who's the attorney for Boulder County, Colorado. Cut six, go.
2: Just to make sure I have a correct understanding, presumably if you prevail the next day, a municipality in every single state will file a lawsuit, they'll probably copy your pleadings, and then there'll be at least 50, you know, different cities in one state could do it, I suppose, causes of action filed. And what, I mean, is it, how do you think that will work out on the ground?
3: So I think on the ground, I mean, there are other examples where, you know, a course of conduct causes mass liability across the nation in asbestos, in other kinds of product liability suits.
1: So let's stop right there. So think this through. You don't have to be a lawyer. As a matter of logic and reasoning, what is the difference? And I think the Chief Justice got it about right. What is the difference between asbestos cases and the oil companies? What's the difference? You can draw a straight line between asbestos and what asbestos does to the lungs and so forth and so on. You can draw a straight line. And the cases are numerous. What line are you drawing exactly to the oil companies? Air pollution? Asthma? In other words, it's very nebulous. And you can do it with almost anything. With almost anything. So, if somebody has a specific illness from oil, not some general climate change thing or there's pollution and there, no, no. Some direct causal action. That's one thing. And most don't. Because there's no such thing unless you're drinking the stuff and that's your fault. Go ahead.
3: Through litigation, including there is an MDL-like process for states.
2: I think maybe asbestos is a little different since that's not something that's necessary. It doesn't have to be applied as broadly after a decision of the sort you're talking about as it was before. But there's always going to be greenhouse gas emissions affecting every state.
1: And so that's what he's saying is the bar will be so low, it's almost standardless. The direct causal illness is really non-existent. And so you're going to destroy them. And you know you're going to destroy them. You're plotting to destroy them. That's why you're doing this. And you can do it with a lot of industries, too. So this is their way to destroy capitalism. But I want you to keep something in mind that did not come out at the hearing, and it wouldn't, because it's political. These Democrat towns, these trial lawyers are working with the Democrat Party. So when they talk about they're going to reduce the price of gasoline, no, they're not. They're going to drive it up like it is in California, $8 a gallon. Diesel, almost $10 a gallon. This is their dream. This is what they want to do. And they're going to unleash everything they can. And this is why the election is so important. Also because if they add 4 seats to the Supreme Court, there's no even point in arguing this stuff before the Supreme Court. They will win every time. Every time. So they will be able to sue oil companies. They will destroy the oil industry. We will not be able to produce oil to the extent we need for you to have gasoline, home heating oil, all these products, fertilizer and so forth. They're all going to be affected. You're going to be forced into electric cars, but there's not going to be any electricity to handle it all. And you can also imagine internationally what that's going to do to us. So these people are bomb throwers. And the Democrat Party has no intention of lowering the price of fuel. When they were in power, they drove up the price of fuel. It was even higher than it is today, inflation adjusted. In fact, they drove up the price of everything. Clothing, food, housing, so forth. They did that. They did it. Go ahead.
2: Other than your litigation is going to address it. So as a practical matter, what should happen?
3: As a practical matter, I think before these defendants face the kind of liability that they are projecting, we are going to have to satisfy the Dormant Commerce Clause. It's choice of law rules and restrictions on choice of law that come from the constitutional personal jurisdiction. We're going to have to prove proximate cause, which they say we cannot prove. The mere fact that there could be a lot of litigation, I don't think there's anything in the Constitution that says preemption arises from whenever, you know, a state law, if copied in other states, could cause a lot of litigation.
2: Well, and with the overlay that, of course, we're not talking about regulation of emissions at all. It's just sort of the production. Why does that have any significance in the case? There's a reason why aren't these suits directed at greenhouse gas emissions?
3: I think in part because of Ouellette. I think that is a field that has been occupied in significant part by federal law. We don't think that.
2: I'm sorry to interrupt, but isn't your suit an attempt to evade those decisions?
3: It's an attempt.
2: It's an effort to reduce emissions. The fuel production itself doesn't have the sort of universal harm that we're talking about.
3: No, it does
1: not. All right,
3: not.
1: We're going to go. You get the Dormer Commerce Clause. Anybody know what that is? That's really not in the Constitution. It was made up by judges and justices in the past. But it prohibits states from passing laws that discriminate against or unduly burden interstate commerce, which is the whole purpose of the Commerce Clause to begin with. And he says, well, we're going to have to prove that it doesn't and so forth. So, no, you wanted to prove anything if they stuffed the Supreme Court. This is what they're all betting on. I'll be right back.
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0: We're here with actually a good friend of mine, Mike Lawler, is running in a tough district. And I very much want him to win, and I've endorsed him strongly. And my attitude in this election is very simple. Vote Republican. Up and down the chain. Up and down the line. The Democrats are radicals. They're nuts. And we're not just debating little issues here. We're debating the survivability of this nation. So I want to welcome my friend Mike Lawler, who's in a district in New York, not too far from New York City. How are you, my friend?
1: I'm doing well, Mark. How are you?
0: I'm good. Tell everybody the counties or the towns that are in your district, so especially the people who are listening in New York, so they know.
1: Yeah, it's just north of New York City, Rockland County, where I live. It's a county of about 340,000 people. Westchester County, I have the northern portion, everything north of the Tappan Zee Bridge. The Clintons and George Soros are my constituents.
0: Congratulations.
1: Bedford. Yes, they're very happy to have me. I have Putnam County, just north of Westchester, and then three towns in Dutchess County, East Fishkill, Beekman, and Pawling. So I go from the New Jersey border to Connecticut.
0: So it's a big district.
1: It's for a non-urban district, it's actually relatively condensed. It's because it's the immediate suburbs, so it's densely populated. A lot of cops, firefighters, veterans living in the district. About 780,000 residents, but it's from one end to the other is about an hour. So it's not too bad, all things considered.
0: Some of these guys, they represent, states like Montana or Wyoming, and it takes them, 3 days to get from one town
1: like
0: to the
1: 7
0: other.
1: 7 hours.
0: Yeah, exactly. Crazy. How is it looking, and what do you want to tell the nation and your constituents in your district why this is so important?
1: Well, look, this is a district that determined control of Congress in 2022 when I defeated Sean Patrick Maloney, the chair of the DCCC at the time. And it's a district that determined it in 24 when I was one of only three Republicans to win a seat that Kamala Harris won. And it'll determine it again. This is a district that has 80,000 more Democrats than Republicans. It's very diverse district. It's got one of the largest Jewish populations of any congressional district. 19% of my district is Latino. It's home to the largest contingent of cops, firefighters, veterans. 50% of households have a cop, a firefighter, or a veteran living in the household. So very diverse, affluent, but blue-collar, working class. Look, we're in New York. Democrats control everything. Kathy Hochul has a 60% disapproval. Chuck Schumer has a 70% disapproval. You know where Donald Trump is? 49% disapproval. The fact is that Democrats have run the state of New York into the ground, and I'm the only thing standing in the way of all-out socialism from Mamdani to Hochul up the Hudson River. And I think voters appreciate the fact that I say what's on my mind. I say what I believe. Whether I agree or disagree with the president, I'm not afraid to say it. Whether I agree or disagree with my party, I'm not afraid to say it. I stand up for my constituents. I do what I believe is right. I'm unafraid to call out the radical nuts from Mamdani to Hassan Piker to Tucker Carlson. I don't care whether you're Republican or Democrat. I will always stand up against those who seek to destroy this country and really engage in conduct that I just fundamentally disagree with. And, I think as we look at the choice in this election, it is a choice between common sense and crazy, capitalism and communism. And my opponent, Kate Conley, a combat war veteran, I appreciate her service to our country. But the fact is that she agrees with the radical socialists on a number of issues, including open borders and sanctuary state policies. She supports a government takeover of healthcare. She supports increasing taxes by $4 trillion. And at the end of the day, she would do nothing to stop the crazies that have taken over the Democratic Party.
0: And in the end, she will vote for Hakeem Jeffries to be speaker and all the other lunatics to be speaker who have promised to dismantle our Constitution, our economic system, our borders, push DEI and all the rest of it. And you're one of the hardest working members of Congress that I know. And you work very, very hard for your constituents, and you spend a lot of time day and night on that sort of thing. And I think that would pay off over time, don't you?
1: No question. And I feel very good about where we are on the ground. At the end of the day, it's the voters that make the decision, not the pundits, not the pollsters. And I feel very good about where we are in the district. We've closed over 10,000 constituent cases in less than 4 years. I've done over 2,000 in-person events throughout my district. I show up in every community. I engage on the issues. I'm omnipresent in the media, including on channels that don't necessarily share our views, because I believe at the end of the day, you have to deliver the message. Yes, you have to deliver the message to the voters. And I think most of the voters in my district appreciate the fact, whether they agree with me or not, they know I'm working hard, they know I'm doing the job, and they know I'm fighting for them and their families.
0: There's a handful of Democrats, in the House, and only on some issues in which they're reasonable. And you sort of have plucked them and try to work with them on the more reasonable positions, correct?
1: No question. And it's why Jared Golden, a Democrat from Maine, endorsed me for re-election. I'm the only member of the House who has been endorsed for re-election by a sitting member of Congress from the opposite party. My best friend in Congress is a Democrat, Josh Gottheimer. We work together on myriad of issues, from, you know, a strong U.S.-Israel relationship to combating anti-Semitism to putting in place common sense guardrails on AI, you know, and so on. And Josh and I, you know, we live 20 minutes apart, and it's important to actually try and solve the issues facing the American people.
0: When we come back with Mike Lawler, he did all of you folks out there a favor, and you're all going to benefit from it. And when we come back, he'll tell us where we can go to help him. We'll be right back.
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0: dark, but then the thunder on the right. 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
1: And I strongly endorse Mike Lawler, who I know to be a stand-up guy. Mike Lawler, you've saved a lot of people in the middle class a lot of money, people who own homes and so forth. Explain that.
2: No question, Mark. In the 2017 tax bill, the state and local tax deduction, which had been in effect for about 100 years, was capped at $10,000 instead of unlimited. And so in high tax states like New York or California, people took a big hit. And when I ran for Congress, I said that I would never support a tax bill that didn't lift the cap on salt. I want to thank President Trump because ultimately we were able to negotiate a deal that lifted the cap from $10,000 to $40,000 and produced, real tax savings for hardworking middle class families all across the country. And it wasn't just blue states. You look at a state like Texas, they have high property taxes. And during the 7-year period of the Tax Cuts and Jobs Act, 37 states blew through the $10,000 cap. So at the end of the day, this was a positive step forward. It put thousands of dollars back in the pockets of hardworking middle class families. It had an income cap of $500,000. So this did not benefit the billionaires and the millionaires, as the Democrats say. But this was a key component of the tax bill, including no tax on tips, no tax on overtime, no tax on Social Security, the doubling of the standard deduction, the expanded child tax credit, the 20% business tax credit, the 100% expensing of plant property and equipment. These are all key provisions that put money back in the pockets of working class and middle class families, small business owners who are the lifeblood of our economy, who create jobs, who create economic growth. It was a positive step forward, and I was proud to deliver for my district. Over 90% of my constituents were able to fully deduct their state and local taxes as a result. Now, we got to fix the problems in New York, and we need to elect Bruce Blakeman as our next governor because Kathy Hochul is a disaster. And New York has the highest tax burden, the worst business climate. We lead the nation in out-migration. But this was a win for not just New York, but for Americans all across the country.
1: And I want people to understand how rare this is. One congressman, now you had help, but still, you were the leader of this effort. One member of Congress, one out of 535, who has this kind of an impact across the board to put money back in the pockets of people in your district and all over the country. This was very, very important, I think. And I want people to also understand something else. Where I live in Florida, the state does not impose a property tax. The counties do. And I suspect it's the same in New York, Mike, or no?
2: Correct. County and municipal and schools.
1: So you have literally red states, and yet in these counties, and I'm in a red county, they spend like drunken Marxists. They go crazy. They just go crazy, and they just screw around with the property taxes. Maybe they'll increase the millage and pretend they're not increasing your property tax because the value stays the same, or vice versa. They have all kinds of tricks up their sleeves, but it is huge, the property tax. So you have situations where people are paying off their mortgages, or seniors have paid off their mortgage, but they have this second mortgage called property taxes, right? And so they don't fully own their home if they can't afford those property taxes. And you've made it much more affordable with this deduction. Very, very important. And
2: it was a big win. It was a big,
1: big
2: win.
1: Big. And you had to fight like hell to get it. And the president backed your effort eventually. And that's very, very good. And I'm glad he did. But you also, you took on the mob that took to the street, was burning New York, was pushing Jew hatred, Israel hatred, Christian hatred too. You know, this is Marxist Islamist movement that's out there. You went there with a few of your members of the Republicans, maybe one or two Democrats, Josh Gosheimer, among them. And you confronted them and you faced them. Explain that.
2: No question. Actually, and Josh and I did an event at Hillel at Columbia University, and pushing back against the radicals and Jew haters. But I went with Speaker Johnson in at the height of the protests at Columbia University. And we called on the president to step aside. She did a horrific job protecting those Jewish students. And I called them out for what they are, an embarrassment to our nation. They were doing the bidding of Iran and its terror proxy network and trying to intimidate Jewish students, threatening them physically with violence. You have people like Hassan Piker today saying if you support the state of Israel as a Jewish American, you should expect violence. It's absolutely outrageous. And I, for one, as a practicing Catholic, I'm Irish Italian Catholic. I represent one of the largest Jewish populations of any congressional district in this country. I am proud of our Judeo-Christian values that are at the foundation of our nation. They are at the foundation of our Constitution, our rule of law. And I, for one, will never relent in defending our values and the ideals that we hold dear. And that includes standing up for and protecting our Jewish American population here in the United States and in Israel, where over 700,000 Americans live at any given time. 700,000 Americans are living in Israel at any given time. They are our greatest ally. They are a beacon of hope and freedom and opportunity in the Middle East. They have not committed a genocide, and anybody who says otherwise, it is purely on the basis of Jew hatred and anti-Semitism.
1: Mm-hmm. Now, you say you have police and retired police, many of whom live in your district and so forth. And I assume they're aware that the leadership of the Democrat Party believes in defunding the police, undermining the police, taking their immunity away, all over the state of New York, all over the country for that matter. So regardless of what this Democrat who you're running against says, the fact is she's going to be voting for leadership who are going to carry the water for the most radical elements. Isn't that true?
2: Very true. In our debate last week on News 12, I gave her four opportunities to denounce Zohran Mamdani, and she refused to do it. The fact is Zohran Mamdani, AOC, and Bernie Sanders, they're leading the Democratic Party. Nobody knows what Chuck Schumer or Hakeem Jeffries are running on or what they believe. Hell, most people don't even know who they are, but they do know what Zohran Mamdani, AOC, and Bernie Sanders are fighting for: defund the police, abolish ICE, open borders, sanctuary states, a government takeover of healthcare, increasing taxes by trillions of dollars, increasing spending by trillions of dollars. They want to seize the means of production. They want to seize private property. They want to freeze the rent, free busing, government-run grocery stores, and on we go. Mm-hmm. This socialist Marxist ploy will fail, and it'll fail miserably. It has never succeeded wherever it's been tried. And as Margaret Thatcher said, the problem with socialism is eventually you run out of other people's money. This is a choice election, and Americans need to choose between common sense and crazy, capitalism and Marxism, and I choose common sense and capitalism every day of the week.
1: One last point. Let's talk about health care. Since the Democrats passed Obamacare, the cost of health care has skyrocketed. The ability for people to get into the specialists they want to get to has become extremely difficult. There are longer waiting times and so forth. But my question to you is, they want Medicare for all. Medicare for all means it ceases being an insurance program. The people who paid into it are no better than the illegal aliens who will get onto Medicare. They will destroy Medicare, won't they?
2: No question. Look, this is a system that has been designed to fail by the Democrats. They want a government takeover of healthcare. They want to do Medicare for all. It would cost $34 trillion. It is completely unsustainable. And ultimately, it will result in rationing. It will result in bureaucrats making the decision about whether or not you live or die, whether or not you get the treatment you need or not. And we've seen it hasn't worked in these countries in which it's been tried. It's why so many Canadians come to America to get health care. It is not a system that works. Now, that being said, the current system doesn't work and we need to fix it. And, you know, insurance company profits are up 2,000% since Obamacare took effect. Why? Because they wrote the bill. They benefit from the bill. Access to care is critical. Cost is critical. We need to bring it down. There's no question. President Trump has been working to bring down the cost of prescription drugs. They're down over 3%, the highest drop in over 60 years, precisely because he's been willing to take on the status quo. We passed a bill through the House, Associated Health Plans, that would allow small businesses the ability to pool resources together and purchase health plans for their employees. Increasing the risk pool, it would drive down costs by 11%. Every single Democrat voted against it. Every single one. It's absolutely crazy. We need to reform the system. I'm willing to lead this fight, but a government takeover of healthcare is definitely not the answer.
1: When does voting start in New York?
2: Early voting starts October 24th. And runs through November 1st. And then, of course, Election Day is on November 3rd. So it's coming quick. I feel very good about where we are, but we need to get everybody out to vote. And if folks want to support us in this final stretch, they can go to lawlerforcongress.com and donate, or text Mike to 85007. My opponent raised over $5 million through Act Blue in the last quarter. Lord knows where that money was coming from. But we are in a fight, and we need to make sure we get across the finish line. As I said earlier, my race will determine control of Congress. And whether you agree with me on everything or not, at the end of the day, we need to make sure that we hold the House and stop the socialist death march that is on the way.
1: Isn't Act Blue under investigation for taking foreign money or something?
2: They are. And by the way, my opponent was the head of CISA for the 2024 elections, for the elections division. And this is something that she completely turned a blind eye to when it was clear that Act Blue was funneling foreign dollars into our elections. She didn't care because it benefits the Democrats.
1: All right, my friend. Well, we wish you all the best. Hang in there, and I think you're going to do just great.
2: Thank you, Mark. I appreciate it.
1: All right, you take care of yourself. I've come to know him personally, ladies and gentlemen. He's not only the most solid guy you're going to get out of that district. On the big issues, he's very, very good. He's very, very good. Rich, you're in the district, right? Or am I wrong about that? That's your district. That's your congressman, right? Open the mic. You like him a lot, don't you?
3: Excellent man, yes.
1: Yeah. Yeah, I've come to know him. And look, if you disagree with him, he's happy to listen to you and so forth and so on. And it's a tough district, but I know all the cops there and the firefighters there and their relatives and all the veterans there. I know they're going to do the right thing. They're not going to vote for a Democrat who's going to vote for these radical, crazy kooks who seek to destroy our country, our military, our law enforcement, who seek to destroy our Constitution and open our gates to more and more Islamists coming in there. There is no way blue-collar Democrats who are cops, retired firefighters, emergency personnel, military, veterans, there is no damn way in hell they're going to vote for that. That's my prediction. They'll vote Republican. They're not going to vote for Islamists and Marxists. That they're not going to do. And you may have somebody who's running in that district who's pretending she's none of those things, but let me tell you something. She wouldn't be getting $5 million. She wouldn't be backed by the modern Democrat Party. She wouldn't be pledging to vote for Hakeem Jeffries and the other radicals if they didn't think they had her in their back pocket. So they do. You know, I've told you for a long time that Pure Talk is the best wireless company out there. And I say that because I use Pure Talk. 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

Uh-oh. Ah, here we are. You know, folks, I believe America is under a biblical assault of forms. Not from some foreign army, but from within. False peace, open borders, socialism, the war on the family and the sanctity of life, the persecution of the church and temple, the rise of Islam, this growing and hateful anti-Semitism.

0: 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The Power Hour, Hour 3 is upon us. There's so much more to cover. I've got a little surprise for you also in Hour 3. I've also decided that this weekend on Life, Liberty, and Levin Saturday, no guests. The entire hour will be me. I have no writers. I have no editors, so it's an enormous amount of work. I have no researchers. But you're used to this by now. Much of the rest of the country is, too. But it's very, very important. Our big drive to victory. It's a must. I'll be right back.
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0: another stop in a deep red state. I'm Lisa Lucera, Fox News. President Trump in Grand Island, Nebraska this evening.
1: I am very honored to have received more votes than any candidate in the history of politics for this great, the people of this state. I'm with you all the way.
0: Lending his support to Senator Pete Ricketts, who's locked in a tight re-election campaign against independent Dan Osborne, joking about his relationship with the senator.
1: Pete Ricketts is, I said, I don't want to talk to him. He's always asking for money for Nebraska. And I always give it because you know what? I love Nebraska. I want it. Supposing I said no.
0: The president calling Ricketts a great man and a great veteran. The U.S. military has moved its B-1 bombers out of the U.K. after concerns about security at RAF Fairford, where they were based.
2: The vice president says moving the bombers was done out of an abundance of caution.
3: We do feel with some confidence that the Iranians are, you know, they're trying to do what the Iranians